0: now breaking apart over central Alabama. It made landfall last night near Destin, Florida, as a Category 2 hurricane. Four people have been killed, two in Florida and two in Alabama. Nearly 700,000 customers remain without power. President Trump is calling for new leadership in Kyiv after Ukrainian President Volodymyr Zelensky warned the U.S. fuel deal with Moscow will prolong the war with Russia. On Friday, Trump announced Russia will supply over 300,000 tons of diesel fuel to the American and global marketplace after he concluded what he called a highly successful discussion with Russian President Vladimir Putin. The Cleveland Guardians have forced a Game 5 this evening against the Chicago White Sox in the American League Division Series. The winner of tonight's game will face the Tampa Bay Rays on Monday in Game 1 of the American League Championship Series. I'm Rob Martier.
1: A man wanted by U.S. Immigration and Customs Enforcement ICE agents is loose in West Harris County after a chase this morning by agents in the Houston area who were trying to serve an arrest warrant to a man described as an illegal immigrant. He's one of two men ICE was trying to capture. The other is in a hospital with a broken leg sustained during the chase. Two brothers have been in a Beaumont jail after a shooting injured two teenagers at a party. The brothers were said to be charged with aggravated assault with a deadly weapon, and Jefferson County Sheriff's deputies say there are arrest warrants out for a few other people who were there at the homecoming party. Among the injured, a girl and boy, both 17. And in Carrollton, northwest of Dallas, a high school teacher is accused of having an inappropriate relationship with a juvenile student. I'm Mike Shiloh.
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0: This is Handle on the Law, marginal legal advice where I tell you you have absolutely no case. All right, the story about Nick Reiner having killed his parents, Rob and Michelle Reiner, of course, Rob Reiner, a very famous name in the world of entertainment. He is a gifted and award-winning director, and he started with All in the Family as Meathead. Anyway, he was killed, allegedly, they were killed by their son, who stabbed them to death after a party down the street. And this young man, actually, is in his 20s, had all kinds of mental problems. I mean, this was a kid that is very, very screwed up. And he lived at home, actually, in a little casita on the property, a little separate unit on the property. And they used to fight a lot, but Rob and Michelle Reiner, being the kind of parents that they are, supported him, made sure that he was taken care of to the extent that he could, or they could, medication, and he just went over the top one night and killed him. And unfortunately, and the police show up, and it was huge news. I mean, if you were watching the news, I mean, it was covered nationally for several days. So now he's being charged with capital murder. He's being charged with first-degree murder, of course. California still has capital punishment. And this crime actually is eligible for capital punishment. If you just kill one person, no, by law, you can't have capital punishment. If you kill two or more, lying in wait, for example, waiting for someone and then killing them, and a bunch of other crimes connected to the murder, capital murder, death penalty can apply. And the DA is saying, we're not going to put in the death penalty. I'm not going to ask for it. And why is that? Well, a couple of reasons. First of all, the couple, Rob and Michelle Reiner, had been and were known to be against capital punishment. The siblings of Nick Reiner, Jake and Rami, or Romy Reiner, said that they would have a very difficult time. They're obviously going to be testifying against him, but they said that they would have a very difficult time coping with potentially playing a role in executing their brother. And the DA often takes into account what family members want in dealing with it. And most family members say, yeah, let's fry this guy. You know, he killed our brother. He killed our parents. He killed my wife, our kids. Yeah, done. We want him dead. But that's not the case. This is a family issue where clearly you had a young man who had all kinds of mental issues. And so no death penalty. Now, if he's convicted, it's going to be life in prison without possibility of parole. I mean, this kid will never see the outside of a jail cell again. I keep on calling him a kid, and he's in his late 20s. Figure that one. Maybe even early 30s. In any case, he doesn't have to worry about being given the death penalty. Let's go ahead and take some phone calls. Hello, Bob.
2: Hey, Bill. I have a small office in a small town, and I have one employee. And the water has not been on for a week because of a busted pipe outside the building. And I'm just wondering what kind of a rent credit I should ask.
0: Oh, that's a good question. That actually is a good question. And it's not just that easy because let's say you've got 30 days and 1 week. All right. 1 week out of 4 weeks, you don't have water. So therefore, you should be entitled to no rent for the week. Now, how much was business interrupted? How much business did you lose? For example, if you had an order and it was delayed a week and you still got paid and they still accepted the product, how much did you lose on that? Not much.
2: Right. Well, the thing is that we have to leave to go to use a restroom down at the restaurant.
0: Yeah, that's not. Okay. All right. So, you know, pee outside the door. All right. You know, just
2: we can't wash our hands. Can't wash our hands.
0: Yeah, I know. Right. I know. So you use, you get it. So you have sanitizer. I mean, those. It's business that you're talking about. You're talking hard dollars is what your damages are. And
2: we can't prove hard damages. We could it's just an inconvenience for us.
0: Yeah, inconvenience really doesn't cut it. I mean, you can say I'm not paying a week, what's reasonable, or a few days. And then you've got your landlord going to file an eviction because you haven't paid.
2: I would never withhold the rent. I would just maybe I should just ask him. Say
0: that's what I would do. Listen, and you say, hey, I don't want to get adversarial here. I just want to let you know we didn't have water for a week. Not your fault. Understood. Can I get some kind of an accommodation? Can we split it? Let's say I didn't have water for a week and it really screwed me up. So can you give me 3.5 days or 3 days worth of rent that I don't have to pay? And depending on what kind of a landlord he is, I would give it to you, especially if you offered to split it to me. Split it with me because I want you as a tenant.
2: I'll give it a try.
0: Yeah, I don't know what kind of relationship you have with a landlord. But
2: they're good. They're good people.
0: Yeah, then you're going to be fine. Then you ask for the week and see what he says. No, I don't want to. And you go, hey, let's split it then. All right, see what happens.
2: Right.
0: Okay, try that. And that's a very good question. How much do I ask for? It's a little more complicated than we lost water for a week. As I said, what happens if you didn't lose any business? You still had the business. However, you still had to pay your employee and nothing was done. Is equivalent to that, is that worth it? There are a bunch of questions there. But I'll tell you what does happen. And that is, if you believe you have privacy, you are completely out of your mind. There is no privacy. It doesn't exist. Here's a story I want to share with you. There was a man whose car insurance jumped 20%. And he had no accidents, no tickets. And he figured, why did that happen so quickly? Well, it turned out that his car was getting all the information about him, that black box, you know, how fast he goes, how quickly he brakes. The turns were not appropriate. And what they did is then data brokers bought that information. And then the data brokers sold that information back to his insurance company. So they could figure out, how much to charge him. You think that's illegal. 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
10: This is Amber Banda bringing you the weather with help from our friends at KFOX 14. For Saturday, mostly sunny, a high of 87 with a low of 66. Sunday, sunny, a high of 89 with a low of 67 and a 10% chance of isolated showers and storms. And for Monday, partly cloudy, a high of 86 with a low of 66.
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13: A peacock is specifically the male. The peahen is the female. They are not native to the United States, although they thrive in coastal, warmish areas.
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4: And they will shake those feathers, and the shaking isn't just like, hey, look how pretty. Mm-hmm. Science has discovered semi-recently those vibrations are in lockstep with the peafowl's head feathers that they used to think were just for show, but mm-hmm. now they realize they vibrate at the same intensity and that they can actually, you know, sort of feel when those tail feathers are vibrating in their direction through their head feathers.
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0: Welcome back. And it's Handle on the Law, Marginal Legal Advice. Chris, or Greece. Greece.
1: Good night, sir.
0: Yes, sir. What can I do for you?
1: Well, I see a violation ADA regarding a sign is not visible, but it's, I have a sign, I have a photo, it's showing the sign, and, but I get a violation anyway.
0: What'd you get a violation for?
1: ADA, the sign for handicap is not visible.
0: Ah, okay, and this is your business,
1: which,
0: right?
1: It is visible, I have a picture of it.
0: Okay, if it's visible, it's visible. Then what ends up happening is you just show the picture to the lawyer who's involved. Now, these lawyers who sue small businesses for ADA violations, they're a bunch of scammers for the most part, Greece, or the majority are a bunch of scammers. And what they do is they go after small businesses. By the way, where are you from, Greece?
1: Egypt.
0: Oh, see, it would have been great Egypt. If you said Greece. What they do is they actually target minorities who own small businesses. I mean, it's pretty disgusting. It really is. They target minorities because minorities generally are frightened of authority or don't want to deal with authority, and they're getting sued by a lawyer. You've got an ADA violation on your hands. It's a statutory provision of $4,000, and that's statutory, which means if you lose, you have to pay $4,000. And what these people do is they end up saying, okay, for $3,500, we'll dismiss it, or $3,000. Or they say, no, you paid
1: $4,000. He's asking for $15,000.
0: How much?
1: $15,000.
0: The lawyer wants $15,000.
1: Yes, I went to see another lawyer to fight it, and he told me $5,000 litigation fee.
0: So he told you $5,000 what?
1: Retainer fee.
0: Oh, retainer fee. Well, let me ask you, is the sign clear cut? Is it visible? There it is right in front, and they just tagged you for no reason?
1: Correct.
0: Well, you know, what are they going to say? Where's the violation? What is the violation then, Greece?
1: I don't know. Can I fight myself? Can I go to the court?
0: Yeah, I think you can. I think you can. Because if their allegation is you can't see the sign, and there's a picture of the sign right there for everybody to see, how are they going to tag you with that? Then every lawyer in the world would file lawsuits. You can't see the handicap sign. But wait a minute. Of course I can see it. It's right there. Nope. Nope, we're going to go to court and argue that you can't see something that is there. So something's going on. It must be hidden by bushes, or something is happening. Or
1: no,
0: you don't have enough.
1: It's just the sign itself, what it say, 250 fine, is in the window.
0: Hold on. It's in the window. It's not on a post, right?
1: No, it's not in a post. But
0: okay, I don't know. Greece, that may be a violation. I don't know if it is. I have never seen a handicap sign in a window, ever, on any business.
1: Okay.
0: It's always in the parking lot, on a post. You have insurance for your business, right?
1: Yes, I do.
0: Okay, you turn over to your insurance company and see if they can help you. What kind of business is it, by the way, Greece?
1: Is a tobacco shop.
0: A tobacco shop, okay. Egyptian cigarettes?
1: No, I own the building, so I don't manage the store.
0: Oh, okay.
1: I own the store.
0: All right, yeah. Turn it over to your insurance company. But you see, as soon as you said it's in the window and not on a post, and that may be a violation.
1: The window has a frame, and there's no post there. The window has a frame, so I don't know.
0: I can't tell you. Because I'm not that familiar with the ADA, Americans with Disabilities Act. There are lawyers who, well, for example, there are plaintiffs, that is, people who always sue. And I mean dozens of times, hundreds of times. And, for example, they'll be in a wheelchair and go up the ramp, and they'll go into the bathroom. And according to law, the ADA and statute, the mirror has to be X number of inches from, it can be no higher than X number of inches, the bottom of the mirror. If it's a quarter of an inch off, they'll file. Boom. ADA violation. And the judges have no choice because the law says it has to be that much, that has to be that low. And it is. And I and the judge will say, I agree. It's ridiculous. But they have no choice. So that's what happens. They go on ramps, you know, entering businesses where they have the wheelchair ramps. And they have to be X degrees. And they're off just a touch of a degree. Boom. ADA. There are lawyers that do that. And professional plaintiffs that do that. I mean, it is it's despicable. It is despicable. All right, Gabriel. Hello, Gabriel.
2: Hi, Bill.
0: Go ahead.
2: Yeah, so we took a little family trip 7 weeks ago to Utah, and once we crossed the state line to get into Nevada, our car took a dump right on the side of the road. We towed it to the dealership. We had 2 weeks left on the warranty, but it turns out like 10 days later, they told us it was part of a recall. And since the car was under recall, the only remedy they had was if you was under the recall, you had till February. They were going to have a part for it. But since the car engine failed, they said that it was going to need a replacement engine, and it was covered under the recall. Next week it's going to be 2 months that we've been without the car, and they just kind of keep dragging their feet on it, okay, saying, oh, we're just waiting on parts.
0: Yeah. Yeah, well, you've got damages. I mean, they have to act reasonably and appropriately. There is not a specific time line here. It's not as if you got 30 days to fix it. That's what the law says. It's reasonable. So let's say your car is dead and they're waiting for a part that's back ordered and they can't fix the car without the part. What do they do, Gabriel? Are they doing anything wrong?
2: Well, actually, the only thing they're doing wrong is like anytime we've had a because they're all like, we're going to reimburse you for the tow. We haven't seen anything. We're going to reimburse you for a rental car, and we haven't seen anything. Okay, we ended up borrowing a car from my brother.
0: Yeah, here's the problem with that, and that is if you sue them now for that, that's the case. And that's what you get. And then I don't know if you can amend the suit once that's been settled. Okay. Yeah, this is a tough one. You go to an attorney, right? I don't know. I don't know where you go with that. Okay. You're screwed. And it's a dealer's. I'd call the, you know what I would do? I'd call the manufacturer and go, okay, this is what's happening. Back ordered. And keep in mind, these dealerships are licensed by the manufacturer, and they pull dealerships if they act inappropriately. So that's where I would go at this point, because you don't want to get involved legally, not yet, at least, not even close.
3: If you've been injured in an accident, a car accident, you've been rear-ended or T-boned or a slip and fall, or a dog has bitten you, or you've gone to a big box store and the big box has fallen on your head, and you're not at fault, usually that's the case, and you've been injured, also the case, well, then you're dealing with a claim and you're going after the homeowner or the driver. The insurance company ends up paying for it, but you're going after the driver or the facility or the building. 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
5: Cleanup and recovery efforts are underway across the southeast as remnants of Hurricane Isaias weaken and move further inland. The National

0: 5 this evening against the Chicago White Sox in the American League Division Series. The best of 5 series shifts back to Cleveland. The winner of this evening's game will face the Tampa Bay Rays on Monday for Game 1 of the American League Championship Series. I'm Rob Martier.
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11: 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Handel on the Law. Bill Handel here. Marginal legal advice. All right, Stephanie. Hi, Stephanie.
12: Hi. I was involved in a minor car accident. The police put me at fault, and she wrote down 2 violations on the report. One was that I ran a red light, and the other one was I didn't yield the incoming traffic. Also, he wrote down that I was driving without a valid driver license.
11: Well, first, let's start with that. Is that true? Did you have a valid driver's license?
12: I do. I've always had a valid.
11: Okay, so you had a driver. You had a valid driver's license at the time the accident happened, right?
12: Yes.
11: Okay.
12: Yes.
11: All right.
12: You know, I gave him copy. He asked.
11: Okay. All right.
12: Copy.
11: Okay. Fine. He ran it. He was wrong. All right. So the cop was wrong. Fair enough. So now you have an accident in which the police officer say you were at fault. You ran a red light and you failed to yield. Was the cop there?
12: Yeah, I did not.
11: Oh, wait a sec.
12: No,
11: did the police? He wasn't even there.
12: No.
11: Okay. Well, I don't know why he would say.

0: you ran a red light when he wasn't even there. How does he know you ran a red light? And how does he know you didn't yield because he wasn't there? How does he even say that?
1: Right. Let me tell you something. After 9 months of dealing back and forth with the officer, he amended the report and he removed the red light violation, which he never gave me a ticket either. So he removed, you know, amended the report, which is only says that I didn't kneel and
0: to the incident. All right. So, okay. So here's the question. Okay. What's happening? Are you being sued? Are you,
1: no.
0: Do you want to sue? Was it your fault? Was the other driver's fault?
1: Well, I think it was, but the officer was not there.
0: Oh, I understand that. You said that. You said the officer was not there. And he says that you didn't have a driver's license. Here is the proof. I had my driver's license. And he now says that the only thing is that you didn't yield and he wasn't there. Kind of interesting to argue he didn't yield or you didn't yield when the cop didn't see it. What is happening now as a result of this? Are you being sued?
1: No, my insurance doubled. My insurance doubled. And
0: it always doubles. Insurance doubles anyway. Insurance doubles anyway. There's no way around that. You got into a car accident. The insurance company is effectively listing it as your fault. You fight your insurance company. That's what you do. You just fight it. You go, no.
1: How do I fight it?
0: You ask for an appeal. You ask for an appeal of the did they put you at fault?
1: Yeah.
0: Okay. And did the at fault cost you points? Do you know for a fact that it was the accident that affected your insurance?
1: Yeah. But I requested my DMV record, driving record is clean.
0: Okay.
1: You know, I don't have
0: The DMV. I don't know what the DMV has to do it when you get a ticket. And I'm assuming that when you talk about a minor accident, that was not reported to the DMV, which you're supposed to.
1: Yes, it was.
0: Oh, it was. Okay.
1: It was.
0: So now the insurance company is tagging you at fault, and they doubling your insurance. So you say no, and you appeal it. You go up and go, I want to appeal this decision. And if they say too bad and we're doubling insurance, hey, let me tell you how much my insurance went up, and I haven't had a ticket in 15 years, and my insurance went way up.
1: Yeah,
0: so
1: okay.
0: Any way you go on this.
1: Okay, what about the police officer? He made two big errors.
0: Yeah, I know. Well, here's what I'm
1: saying. Do I have any recourse?
0: Yeah, I think you can go to another police officer or his captain and ask that he be arrested and tried in front of a jury or a judge for making that mistake when he said, I amended it, and ask for, I don't know, 5 to 10 years in prison for the officer who wasn't there, because that never happens. And that's almost a capital crime. Yeah, you're being an idiot. Yeah, you're being a complete idiot. Okay. Yeah, what can I do to the cop? Nothing. Nothing. You can't. All you can do is win. All you can do is win. I had a case, 20 years ago where I got tagged for blowing through a stop sign. And where the cop said he was, I was sitting over there, you couldn't see the stop sign from where he said where he was. And I took pictures. And the way it works is I pled not guilty, and they bring the cop in. Whenever you dispute what happens in a ticket and you go, I'm not guilty, because effectively you're being charged. And so therefore you get to go to court. And I went to court. And the problem is usually people just stand up in traffic court and they tell their story, and the cop always wins because the cop is determined to be objective, and you have every motivation to lie. And even though the cops are wrong, and they are sometimes, maybe they just don't like you. Maybe they just feel like giving a ticket that morning. Maybe they think you did run through a stop sign. I have no idea what the motivation of this cop was. In any case, So I'm not guilty. So I'm going to court in front of a traffic judge. And because I'm a lawyer, it had to go in front of a judge, not a commissioner, because that was the policy of the court. So I'm waiting all day. And the cop is there with me waiting all day. And we start talking. We become friendly and we're just talking. I mean, he didn't change his story. What happened was I went on the stand where I actually stood in front of the judge and said, Your Honor, he couldn't see me. He couldn't see me. The judge first asked about him. Yes, Mr. Handel went through the stop sign. And then it's my turn. And I say to him, and where were you? And he explained. And I show a picture of the stop sign that was completely blocked by foliage that was there. And the guy just basically lied. And what did the judge do? He just said, not guilty. That's it. We're done. And the cop and I walk out and I asked him, why were you doing this? And all he did was congratulate me. Congratulations, you won the case. Okay. Hey, would you arrest this guy? No, I don't think I will. Would you imprison this police officer? No, I don't think so. Okay, let me give you another piece of advice. And that is dealing with your privacy that doesn't exist. If you think you have any privacy out there, you don't. I can find out in seconds where you work, where you live, where you have lived, who is in your family, what you buy, when you buy it, how much you spend. I mean, all of that is available out there. 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

0: This is Handle on the Law, Marginal Legal Advice. Hey, Anthony, welcome to Handle on the Law.
1: Hey, what's going on, Bill?
0: Yes, sir. Are you on a cell or are you on a speakerphone?
1: I'm on a cell.
0: Yeah, you have to put the phone, you're on Bluetooth or something. You got to put the phone up to your ear.
1: Okay, one second.
0: Do.
2: Can you hear me now better? Is that better?
0: Much better. Thank you. Now, what can I do for you, Anthony?
2: Okay, so basically, I slipped and fell at Home Depot.
0: Okay.
2: And they had, it was like a water leak coming out of like their air conditioning or some kind of water system above the roof.
0: Okay. So far, so
2: and I
0: good.
2: And I, yeah, how I bad, slipped and I fell and I...
0: How badly were you injured? That's the question. How badly were you injured, so, Anthony?
2: My entire wrist turned purple and my hip was kind of bruised up. So now anytime I move my wrist, I have a creak in it. Like it,
0: okay,
2: it's bad.
0: Have you gone to the doctor yet?
2: So that's my question. I got a lawyer and they scheduled me to go to a doctor, but the thing is that they don't give me dates that are good for me because I just got a new job. So I can't take days off.
0: Okay. So tell your lawyer that you can't take days off. And arrange a doctor or someone who can, in fact, deal with you. Now, it could be that the doctors involved are not going to work on Saturdays. They're not going to work in the evenings just to help you out. And so you get to figure it out and simply tell your lawyer, hey, I can't go. You have to figure out a way for me to go. And if you're banged up enough, the lawyer will figure out a way to do it. If it's just a nominal injury, which you may have, and I don't know the answer because I'm not looking at your wrist and I'm certainly not a doctor, although I do play one on radio, then, that's all you can do. I'd feel so, much better if, for example, your hand was cut off. If you lost your hand in an accident there, I guarantee you a doctor will see you after hours. And the attorney will make damn sure. But the answer here is simply tell your attorney, I have a new job. I cannot do this. Find me a doctor that's willing to see me after hours. That's that simple. And the lawyer will, because these lawyers they have access to doctors. Now, let me explain the way personal injury works. And that is you go to a personal injury lawyer, and the personal injury lawyer will send you to one of his or her doctors and will, I won't say commit fraud because they don't. Good lawyers don't. But we'll paint the picture of your injuries in the worst possible light. In other words, let's say there are parameters there. And towards the top is worse. And towards the bottom is, you're really not hurt. Your doctor is going to go to the top because I guarantee you the insurance company is going to send you to their doctor who's going to go way to the bottom. So what ends up happening? You sort in the middle. That's what you get. You see, you get what you should get with a doctor. So that's why personal injury lawyers have their doctors. Again, not to commit fraud, but just to be, let me put it this way, super, super careful. Let's say you have a soft tissue injury. You've been rear-ended and you have a whiplash. Okay, there's two ways of looking at a whiplash. A conservative way of looking at a whiplash. And that is you have to treat with a chiropractor. You have to give several treatments or you have to spend a few weeks dealing with it because whiplash hurts. And that's one doctor who says that. Another doctor might say, you know what, just take a couple of aspirin, leave me alone. It'll work itself out. Two different views of the same whiplash. Both, by the way, may work. Now, which one do you think the insurance company is going to listen to? Exactly. They're going to say, hey, your doctor says there's nothing wrong. Oh, you got a whiplash. Okay, big deal. You'll be fine. The other doctor says, you have to treat. We don't want this to get any more serious. That's the way personal injury works. And that's why you go to a lawyer to be referred to a doctor. Unless you're in surgery and you've got some really serious stuff going on, then it doesn't matter. Then the lawyer will just take whatever medical costs there are. We're talking, it's not hard if you've really been injured to get hundreds of thousands of dollars worth of medical care. especially if you're going to surgery. I mean, it costs crazy. I had, oh, just to give you an idea of the cost, I'm a member of Kaiser, which is, you know, the biggest HMO in the country. And I pay my insurance, and obviously my copay is almost nothing. And I had a valve that had to be replaced in my heart, and so I had to have surgery. And it, I just asked for the bill. I didn't know the bill. I mean, I didn't know any of it. It cost me like $2,000 or whatever for the hospital stay and a few other things. So my copay was $2,000 out of an open heart surgery. I looked at the bill. It was $125,000. Now, if someone had caused me, it caused the injury. If someone was at fault causing the injury such that I needed heart surgery, which is a little far-fetched, but let's say cause the injury where you have a compound fracture and they have to spend hours and hours putting your arm together again with bolts and screws, et cetera. I mean, that's a $50,000, $60,000, $80,000 surgery. Then the doctor, or excuse me, the lawyer at that point says, okay, we'll just take that information.
3: Anna. Hello, Anna. Welcome to Handle on the Law.
4: I was involved in a car accident. I got the guy's insurance, called the insurance company. They opened up a case. They came to pictures of the damages, and that was the end of it. It's been almost 4 months now. We keep calling them, and they say, oh, somebody will get back to you.
3: Okay, you're
4: somebody
3: talking about the insurance. Wait. You're talking about the insurance company you keep calling.
4: Yes.
3: Okay. Anybody hurt, Anna?
4: No.
3: Okay, so it's just damage to the car. How much damage?
4: About $4,000.
3: Oh, okay,
4: the car is totaled. I'm sorry. The car is totaled.
3: Okay, what was the car worth before it was totaled?
4: Before it was totaled, maybe $4,000 or $5,000.
3: Okay, you got to find out what the car is worth. Okay, and you have to be able to prove it. You know, Kelley Blue Book or Edmunds or whatever it is. Or whatever they're selling those cars on, Carfax or CarMax or whatever. And then there's your small claims lawsuit against the driver. And believe me, the insurance company is going to jump on that because you're going to serve the driver in a lawsuit. 4 months is a little bit more, especially when you're talking $4,000, $5,000 of damages. I am surprised that they just didn't turn around and write you a check. So you're dealing with some adjuster who is really either doesn't like you or is negligent or just doesn't care anymore. So just prepare a lawsuit and tell the owner of the car, tell the driver saying, hey, here's your problem. I'm going to sue you. Now, let me ask you, is there an issue as to liability? Is it clear that the other driver's at fault?
4: Yes, it was a parked car. He was drunk, and he totaled our car.
3: All right, so there's no issue of liability. All right, so you call him up, and you go, hey, guess what? I'm going to sue you. Call your insurance company. You pay for insurance, and they're not going to settle?
4: No, they just say we'll have somebody.
3: I understand, so they're not settling. Anna, that's the same.
4: Okay, but we went to court.
3: You went to court. Hang on a minute. You filed a lawsuit?
4: No. The DA called us. The court called us and said, on this day, this guy is coming to court. If you want to come and
3: DA. This had to do with his drunk driving, correct?
4: Yeah, correct.
3: Okay. I don't know. His insurance company may say we don't cover it if he's drunk and driving. And then you've got no place to go.
4: Okay.
3: If that his insurance, if settlement is precluded by him being drunk, then you've got no place to go except to go after him.
4: Yeah.
3: And I don't know. Does he have assets? Does he work? Because by the way, the insurance company is now out of the picture. Excuse me?
4: Can't even speak a word of English. Can't speak a word of English.
3: Oh, that means you can't have a job, right? You have to speak English to work. Right?
4: No. Whatever he gets, I know he gets cash. Whatever he gets.
3: Okay, well, that becomes very, very tough. Yeah, you may be out of luck on this one. Yeah, you may be out of luck. And I'm assuming for a $4,000 or $5,000 car, you don't have comprehensive insurance, do you?
4: No.
3: Okay, so you got hit by the wrong guy.
4: Yes.
3: Okay, congratulations.
4: Okay.
3: Yeah, you should have been hit by an Amazon truck and had your legs amputated. 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
11: Cleanup and recovery efforts are underway across the southeast as remnants of Hurricane Isaias weaken and move further inland. The National Weather Service says the storm is now breaking apart over central Alabama. About 10 million people remain under flood alerts, with heavy rain and high winds impacting an area from northern Florida to southern Virginia. The World Health Organization said today that Russia's state health regulator confirmed the death of a lab worker at a plague research facility in Siberia. The WHO says no case of plague had been registered. A laboratory worker at a plague research institute got sick and later died in undisclosed circumstances on October 2nd, leading authorities to quarantine about 200 people. The Cleveland Guardians have forced a Game 5 this evening against the Chicago White Sox in the American League Division Series. The best-of-five series shifts back to Cleveland. The winner of this evening's game will face the Tampa Bay Rays on Monday for Game 1 of the American League Championship Series. I'm Rob Martier.
12: A man wanted by U.S. Immigration and Customs Enforcement ICE agents is loose in West Harris County after a chase this morning by agents in the Houston area who were trying to serve an arrest warrant to a man described as an illegal immigrant. He's one of two men ICE was trying to capture. The other is in a hospital with a broken leg sustained during the chase. Two brothers have been in a Beaumont jail after a shooting injured two teenagers at a party. The brothers were said to be charged with aggravated assault with a deadly weapon, and Jefferson County Sheriff's deputies say there are arrest warrants out for a few other people who were there at the homecoming party. Among the injured, a girl and boy, both 17. And in Carrollton, northwest of Dallas, a high school teacher is accused of having an inappropriate relationship with a juvenile student. I'm Mike Shiloh.
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23: This is Amber Banda bringing you the weather with help from our friends at KFOX 14. For Saturday, mostly sunny, a high of 87 with a low of 66. Sunday, sunny, a high of 89 with a low of 67 and a 10% chance of isolated showers and storms. And for Monday, partly cloudy, a high of 86 with a low of 66.
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1: From the high desert and the great American Southwest, I bid you all good evening or good morning, as the case may be, across all these many, many varied time zones, from the Hawaiian and Tahitian island chains in the west all the way east to the Caribbean and Cuba, the U.S. Virgin Islands, south into South America, north to the pole. This is Coast to Coast AM. I'm Art Bell, top of the morning. It's great to be here. Here's what's going to happen tonight. In the first hour, we're going to have open lines. And then at 11 o'clock, we're going to have Major Ed Dames. And I originally thought, oh, well, we'll do it at the beginning of the program. And then I thought, no, let's have 1 hour of open lines, because there really are a number of topics that I want to cover with you and things that I want to say this morning before we launch. And pre-launch is welcome to KVNA. People of Flagstaff, Arizona can now hear the entire program thanks to KVNA. We have moved affiliates in Flagstaff. And now it's KVNA, and they will carry the program from now until 6 a.m. And they will do this Tuesday through Saturday, I guess. At any rate, you're going to get the entire program in Flagstaff, so welcome aboard. Glad to have you. I just heard on the news that the a national safety organization responsible for automobile safety has decided to change the name. And they're not going to talk about auto accidents anymore. They're only going to talk about crashes. Everybody's changing names for things these days. No more automobile accidents. They're not accidents. From their point of view, they're preventable. Therefore, they will call them crashes. I wonder how long radio broadcasting is going to, you know, hold up. Maybe it'll become radio dispersing or something else. I don't know. With respect to the news, the big news out there, of course, is UPS has gone on strike. The first, as a matter of fact, strike at United Parcel Service has disrupted package deliveries, and boy, has it. Across the U.S., no new talks scheduled to end the work stoppage. Only a few thousand of the 185,000 Teamsters at the company crossed the picket line, so for now, it looks like it's going to hold. In the meantime, business is going to suffer because the mail service will not pick up the slack. FedEx can only pick up part of the slack, and so it is going to hurt business. There is no question about it. Now, I've had a number of faxes from UPS employees who privately say they're not at all happy with this, and they rather thought the deal offered by UPS was a good deal. That certainly does not cover the all of the opinions, and CNN has been out interviewing some of the loyal and faithful who very much think that it is a proper strike. I don't know, you tell me. I know I've got a lot of UPS drivers who listen to this program. In fact, gazillions of them. And I would imagine tonight they're probably sitting home listening to the program, so I wonder what you guys think. The U.S. Supreme Court blocked the execution of a California death row inmate Monday, just hours before he was scheduled to die at San Quentin. As a matter of fact, he had ordered his last meal and was about to be moved to the death watch cell. When word came, the execution was blocked. High Court upheld a Sunday federal appeals court ruling that threw out Thompson's death sentence and reversed his 1983 rape conviction. The rape conviction was a, quote, special circumstance that in connection with murder made Thompson eligible for the death penalty under California law. We have yet another government explanation for UFOs in the news, in Reuters, at this hour, and it has been breaking throughout the weekend. This is becoming tiresome. Let me read you from Reuters. Now, national security officials systematically lied to explain reports of UFOs at the height of the Cold War, according to a CIA study released Monday, in what amounts to the first admission of federal deception on the issue. Really? The study said that most reports of unidentified flying objects in the 1950s and 60s stemmed from glimpses of super-secret U.S. spy planes, the U-2 and the SR-71 Blackbird. Rather than disclose the existence of these aircraft, the military put out false stories. The study was written by a historian at the National Reconnaissance Office, which operates military satellites. So they're suggesting that accounts for about half of the reports during that period. I'm kind of wondering why official government agencies, the Air Force, and now even the CIA, are coming out trying to explain again and again and again and again UFO sightings. It seems like they've got a great big interest in explaining UFO sightings. An awful big interest. Maybe too much of an interest. In other words, I'm not exactly sure. Each new admission, each new revelation makes me doubt all the more. It does not begin to convince me all the more. It makes me doubt all the more. And so this story now is everywhere. Headlines, U.S. feared Soviets would fake UFOs. All kinds of headlines are flashing around the country over this CIA admission. Oh, here's a cute one. A Japanese scientist has developed, brace yourself, an artificial womb. This is from Reuters. An artificial womb capable of incubating goat fetuses and, in 10 years, human fetuses. According to the scientist, quote, we're aiming eventually to use the technology for human fetuses, but it may take up to 10 years. So let me see if I've got this straight. We can clone a human being, right? Well, everybody thinks we can. We probably already have done so, privately, secretly. Even though the president moves to pass laws against cloning, think about it for a minute. We can clone Dolly. We can put human genes in sheep. I believe we can or will shortly be able to clone human beings. So we could take a cloned human being and grow them in an artificial womb. Wonder what, you know, you got to wonder whether they're going to need us after a while. A cloned human being in an artificial womb. But one other item that I would like to call your attention to is a very serious item for me. Actually, two of them. The lighter one first. I'm going to give you two reasons to go to the website right now. Late last night, just before Dreamland went on the air, Keith Rowland called me and said, hey, Art, there are two of the newest incredible crop circles you've ever seen. And they are remarkable aerial photographs. We are having the most remarkable crop season. Crop circle season, he says. He corrects himself. It is incredible what's going on out there. And there is no way on God's green earth, and that's what I meant to say, that human beings are responsible for what you can now see up there on my website. No way on God's yet, and for a while longer, green earth. Go take a look at those in my website right now. Dash, dash, dash. New subject. There is a UFO debunker. I guess that's how he'd bill himself. I don't know. Named Carl Korff. And I began getting faxes toward the butt end of last week saying that Carl Korff had made a bunch of statements about me that were outrageous. That, among other things, I had called several of my affiliates and threatened my affiliates with yanking my affiliation from their radio station should they allow Carl Korff on their radio station. He went on to further state that, you'll recall back to the Richard Hoagland extravaganza in Phoenix, that I had some sort of financial connection to that, and that there was information that I was not going to allow out to ruin it ahead of time. I mean, just absolutely outrageous allegations, and I admit I flew through the roof. Now, I didn't really believe it. I wouldn't believe somebody would say this of me until I heard it myself. There is a program very much like mine on earlier in the evening in some markets called Sightings, and he Sightings, the radio show, and he made this statement on Sightings. And so I did what you could imagine I would do, or you would probably do under the same circumstances. I didn't even know who the hell Carl Korff was. I went to the site and I listened to the program. It blew my mind. I would no more call one of my affiliates. He actually said that. I would no more call one of my, you know, look, talk radio is made up of all kinds of divergent opinion. A good, bad, right, left, interesting, boring. And I would no more call one of my affiliates and threaten them with the yanking of my affiliation if they would put somebody on the air, then I am the man in the moon. I would never do that. It runs against every grain of my broadcasting soul. I would never do such a thing, and I turned absolutely beet red. So here's what's going to happen. Number one, you can hear what Mr. Korff had to say for yourself by visiting my website. We simply pulled that segment off AudioNet, which apparently supplies Sightings with a place to play their programs on the net, as AudioNet thankfully does for us. They're very good people in Dallas. And I pulled that particular segment with Mr. Korff saying the things he said, and have put it up on my website so you might digest yourself what this man has said. And Wednesday, we will have Mr. Korff on this program at the beginning of the program, 10 o'clock Pacific time. And Mr. Korff can then say what he wishes to say with regard to his comments about me. That'll be Wednesday at the beginning of the program. I have rarely been so angry and outraged as I was over what was said. So if you want to hear it, it's up there. We're pretty straightforward on everything on this program. And toward the end of the week, I said, if Mr. Korff has in fact said these things, then I would be more than happy to have Mr. Korff and any individuals at any radio stations that he claims I called on the air to address Mr. Korff personally right here. And to allow Mr. Korff to prove his case, that offer still stands. Mr. Korff, as of yet, has not come up with the names of any individuals. He has come up with the call letters of two radio stations, which he now claims he cannot verify as ones that Art Bell really called. So people really need to be careful about the things that they say about other people, I think is the lesson there. Or they need to know things are a fact before they libel other people. And Mr. Korff will be here to address that personally on Wednesday evening. Tomorrow night, we will have Bob Guccione, who is the publisher of Penthouse Magazine. And he will probably talk of many things, one of them being his wife, who tragically has cancer, and not so tragically, I believe, is in the middle of recovery from cancer with a method that Mr. Guccione claims should be available to everybody out there. And so he's moving toward a class action lawsuit in that regard. It should be a very interesting program. We will discuss as well First Amendment issues, that sort of thing. But particularly with regard to cancer, I think he's got a lot to say. Should be interesting. I will eventually do an interview for Penthouse Magazine as well. And by the way, there is a brief interview that appeared in the present issue of Rolling Stone. That's also on the website. So, you know, there's a lot of good reasons for you to go to the website right now.
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11: That's what you have to do if you're an activist. And so in 30 years, the show has moved the needle. It would have maybe taken a little longer if it hadn't been for Coast to Coast. In history, we'll look back and go, this radio show put this issue on over and over again. And ultimately, we got disclosure. And you're here to see it, and so am I.
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1: right. This is a story that fortunately did not change my life, but I'll tell it briefly. Today is our anniversary.
12: Yes. Our sixth wedding.
1: And it's a kind of an interesting story. Ramona's here. We didn't know it. Somehow, you know, life has been flashing by. We've been so busy with the network, with business, and with personal life.
12: And we flat forgot.
1: Yeah, we flat forgot. And so we got this call about midday from my publisher, bless his heart, Werner Riefling. And he said, well, congratulations. It's your anniversary. And I said, hold on a moment, please. I put him on hold. And I said, say, hon, is today our anniversary? She runs to the calendar. Oh, my, it's our anniversary. So, folks, 6 years going strong today is our anniversary. I love you, baby.
12: I love you more than ever.
1: All right. These things come upon you in strange ways sometimes. Thanks, Werner. At least this is better than I forgot it and she remembered it. Or better than she remembered it, and I remembered it, and she forgot it. You know, that sort of thing. When one, at least we both forgot it until it was called to our attention. That's a better way to go. So today is our anniversary. Anyway, that's kind of the layout for what's coming this evening. And because I had so much stuff that I wanted to get out in the first hour, I said, Ed, no, let's begin at 11 now. As a precursor to the Ed Dames program coming up, or the Ed Dames appearance at the top of the hour, I should tell you that I have viewed at least a good portion of his remote viewing Module 1 tape. And it is incredibly well done. It's kind of a great experiment, turning these turning these modules loose, which will result in the end in the average American, or worldwide for that matter, being able to do what Ed Dames does. I'm still contemplating the consequences of that. It's the end of secrets. I believe remote viewing to be absolutely real. Now, have mistakes been made? Yes. Are all remote viewers the same? No, they're not. But remote viewing, real? Not only yes, but hell yes. Major Ed Dames coming up in about a half hour. Between now and then, open lines.
0: 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That was Art Bell hosting Coast to Coast AM on this Somewhere in Time.

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2: Officials in Saudi Arabia say 12 people are dead after Houthi militants in Yemen launched an attack on the kingdom's main airport. Multiple news agencies reported King Khalid International Airport in Riyadh was evacuated after a loud blast was heard today. Saudi officials now confirm a dozen people are dead and over 300 injured. A senior Houthi official says the attack on the airport was in retaliation to recent Saudi airstrikes on civilian targets in Yemen. President Trump is calling for new leadership in Kyiv after Ukrainian President Volodymyr Zelensky warned the United States' fuel deal with Moscow will prolong the war with Russia. On Friday, Trump announced Russia will supply over

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4: Now, here are 50 rules for a man. A man's rules for women. 50 rules, it says here. A man's rules for women. So listen carefully, women, because while this is humor, there is much wisdom in what you're about to hear. One, learn to work the toilet seat. If it's up, put it down. Don't cut your hair, ever. Don't make us guess. If you ask a question you really don't want an answer to, expect to get an answer you really don't want to hear. Sometimes he's not thinking about you. Live with it. He's never thinking about the relationship. Get rid of your cat, and no, it's not different. It's just like every other cat. I object to that, of course. Dogs are better than cats. I thoroughly object to that. Sunday equals sports. It's like the full moon or the changing of the tides. Let it be. Shopping is not everybody's idea of a good time. Anything you wear is fine. Really. You have enough clothes. You have too many shoes. Crying is blackmail. Use it if you must, but don't expect us to like it. Your brother is an idiot. Ask for what you want. Subtle hints don't work. No, he doesn't know what day it is. He never will. Mark anniversaries on the calendar. Share the bathroom. Share the closet. Yes and no are perfectly acceptable answers. We're to number 21. A headache that lasts for 17 months is a problem. See a doctor. Nothing says I love you like sex in the morning. I can hear my wife laughing. Foreign films are best left to foreigners. Check the oil once in a while. And rule 25, don't give us 50 rules when 25 will do. Well, there you have it, folks. 50 rules, really 25, for women who really want to know the truth about men. West of the Rockies, you're on the air. Good morning.
5: Thank you very much, Art. This is Ken in Las Vegas.
4: Yes.
5: Yes, I just want to congratulate you. You did a fantastic job Friday night with David John Oates. I was up for the full 5 hours.
4: Glad you enjoyed it.
5: Yeah, it was good because Mr. Oates had rapid-fire reversals.
4: Yes.
5: So, I mean, it was just like...
4: Yeah,
5: like,
4: I actually think it was the best program we have done to date with David Oates.
5: I'd say you'd be up on the top 10 of your all-time favorite shows. I mean, you never get a chance to play it again. What I was going to say is a couple of things that I like Oates to do is on a reversal is James Earl Ray, whether he did or did not pull the trigger.
4: I'm not sure that we have enough audio from Mr. Ray publicly available to make that determination. You're, of course, correct. That would be very, very interesting. But I'm not sure we have enough to do it.
5: Exactly. Also, Thursday night, your David John Oates students know what I'm talking about. On a local show, I'm going to play a reversal, and it's about one of our elected officials here in Nevada, a member of Goals 2000. And, you know, I talked about that because the subject was United Nations education. But in reverse, I said very clear-cut, because I record my reversals, very clear-cut, he's an imbecile. And I think I'm going to play that Thursday night. It's so clear, and that's exactly what I was thinking about. I don't want to mention the name of that.
4: No, don't. I have given David, thank you, permission to reverse me. And so it'd be interesting to see what David comes up with. He can, of course, I'm on the air 5 hours a night, so he can pick his time and pick his reversals. It'd be kind of interesting, be kind of fun. There are a number of interesting reversal possibilities. One of them, of course, I think that if I were to construct a list of what people would like, Mel's Hole, the Area 51 episode, the pilot, of course, who flew into Area 51 ostensibly and then was shot down, allegedly. A very dramatic piece. Would be interesting to do reversals on that. There should have been maximum stress, so there should be a lot of good reversals available from that one. By the way, one of these nights later in the week, I'm going to open up a Men in Black line. How many of you think that a man in black would actually call in anonymously, or maybe with some sort of voice changer, and talk to us about his duties? Well, you all know you have to fish hard to catch the one you want, so we may go through a few false starts, but later in the week, watch for it. When I get in the mood, I intend to open a Man in Black line. Oh, by the way, finally, the movie Contact came to my fine little town, and so my wife and I went to see Contact Sunday. And I must say, it was a staggeringly good movie. If you have not yet seen it, you must. You just must. And it was kind of interesting when I had Leonard Nimoy here as a guest. He enjoyed the special effects, but did not think much of the movie. And interestingly, he's the only one, Leonard Nimoy is the only one that I've talked to that has not raved about the movie. Now, I think the guys who rate movies, you know, the Siskels and Eberts and so forth, are giving it a kind of a thumbs down. I'm not sure about specifically about Siskel and Ebert, you know, but reviewers are giving it thumbs down. And I just cannot imagine why. It is probably the best movie of its genre that I have ever seen. And it left me in deep thought. And I'm still in deep thought about it. And if any of you would like to discuss it, we can do so. It was a profound movie. Jodie Foster did a tremendous job. In fact, there is somebody I'd like to interview, Jodie Foster, about that motion picture. Maybe about her career generally. She's done several movies that I have a great affection for. Remember Hannibal Lecter? Oh, my. Anyway, Contact was a movie to be reckoned with, no question. East of the Rockies, you're on the air. Hi.
6: Hi, this is Reed from Reedsville.
4: Reed from Reedsville. Reedsville, yes. What?
6: North Carolina.
4: North Carolina. Yes, all right.
6: I just finished reading the Contact book. It's quite good.
4: It is quite good, yes.
6: I hope we'll get the movie sometime. Art, I will hope you'll have some time to do the Truth or Trash thing again.
4: You have hum on your phone, sir. Terrible, terrible, huh?
6: It's a $10 phone.
4: Uh-huh. Well, you've got $10 audio.
6: But,
4: yeah, we'll do, you know, this. It's some nights we do Truth or Trash without even doing it.
6: I noticed that, too.
4: Well, see, there you are. So, I mean, we will officially do that again one night.
6: Please do.
4: But wouldn't you like to hear a Men in Black line?
6: I heard that a little while ago, and I've not seen the movie, so I'm not really sure.
4: Oh, the movie's a comedy.
6: I like the vampire line.
4: You like the vampire line?
6: That was so much fun. That was the Truth or Trash now.
4: We could do another vampire line, but I've never done a Man in Black line. I like new things.
6: Well, I'll be listening to it, and you'll be responsible for more sleepless nights.
4: All right, my friend. Thank you. $10 phone. Sounded like a $10 phone. People, listen to me when I tell you, use care in the selection of your telephones. Cheap telephones sound cheap. West of the Rockies, you're on the air. Good morning. Going once, going twice, go on. First time caller line, you're on the air. Hi.
7: Hi.
4: Where are you?
7: I'm calling from California.
4: Okay.
7: Just really excited about this whole show, and I've been interested in UFOs and all this kind of genre, as you call it, for about 8 years, and I had a very interesting experience.
4: Well, what do you think about the CIA coming out and saying that lied to the American people to protect the U-2 and other, you know, the SR-71 Blackbird, and they're saying that accounts for at least half of the sightings during all those years? Now, why are they doing this?
7: Because they want to keep, there's so much to this whole conspiracy, if you want to call it a conspiracy. There's so much to it. There's so many things they have to cover up. There's so many things that they're probably afraid of too, that makes them just, oh my God, we got to cover this up. We got to cover this up, because if we bring this out, then they're going to, it's just, there's so much to it. You can't even, I've just learned so much lately. I'm just so happy. I've been listening to you for the past 3 weeks. I've heard about you a lot, and I'm just so excited. I cannot wait to come home, and like 10 o'clock, I'm here. You know what I mean?
4: Well,
7: I've been trying
4: to
7: get a hold
4: that.
7: Of you, and I'm so happy. I'm so proud of you, and I have a lot of respect for you.
4: Thank
7: for
4: you.
7: Being on there.
4: Thank you. I appreciate that. I just come in here and do what I feel is right. I'm a big believer in trying to do what I think is right and telling the truth.
7: The truth is there. You have to fight for it. And that's why that one guy tried to get you, say bad things about you, because, you're bringing out the truth and people can't handle the truth, And
4: well, some people can't. That is correct.
7: Some people can't, but I'm like, I'm so nervous right now, because I've been trying to get a hold of you for so long, as you've probably heard before, but I just love everything you talk about, and I'm too nervous, so I could go and maybe...
4: All right, you will find now, the next time you call, it will be easier.
7: Yeah.
4: A lot easier. This is the first time you ever got through, right?
7: Yeah.
4: What is your first name?
7: Claire.
4: Claire.
7: Yeah.
4: There's been a couple of Claires in my life.
7: Really?
4: Yeah. I had a boss named Claire. Morning, yeah. Claire.
7: All right.
4: She was, without a doubt, the meanest, most cantankerous.
7: Not me.
4: No, not you, Claire. Claire, thank you for the call, and call again.
7: Hey, thank you so much.
4: Take care. However, she was a great lady. She was a great lady. When I wrote my first book, I wrote about it. She was my program director at a Las Vegas radio station for, 11, 12 years, somewhere in there. And cantankerous, oof, hard to deal with. But did she know radio? Yeah, you bet she knew radio, and she taught me a lot. So, it's one of those kinds of things. I remember Claire kind of like I remember my drill sergeant from Lackland Air Force Base in Texas, with some the same sort of mixture of respect and loathing and fear. And but don't forget the respect part, because she did know what she was doing, and she taught me a lot. East of the Rockies, you're on the air. Hi.
8: Art Bell.
4: Hello.
8: Yes, this is Ken from Philadelphia.
4: Hi, Ken.
8: Yeah, I'm actually I'm a first-time caller. I didn't catch the number for that.
4: Any line will do.
8: Thanks. I've just been checking out your program. I've only listened a few times. I just wanted to make a few comments.
4: Okay.
8: When you had the colonel on, I forget his name.
4: Then, Colonel Corso, Philip J. Corso.
8: Right. And there was a caller, somebody said being a threat to national security. I don't know if you recall that. And then you went and he hung up on you. And you went to say how you're a truth.
4: He said what I was doing was a threat to national security. Yeah.
8: He sounded kind of scared about that.
4: I remember,
8: at least
4: yeah.
8: A firm belief. Well, in any case, you responded, by saying you're a truth seeker. And I also consider myself to be a truth seeker. That's something I also feel is probably the highest thing really there is in life. That's my opinion. What I don't understand is the fear people have of the truth. I mean, it's possible that truth affects people's security in life, people's security based on, all kinds of things which sometimes seem to be kind of fake, superficial, people, looking for their own self-interest.
4: I'm not exactly sure that the world would operate properly at all if you couldn't tell lies anymore. And it's interesting that you bring this up, because David Oates in Reverse Speech, or Ed Dames with Remote Viewing, both of these disciplines are kind of cutting through the bull, and they're going to help us to the truth. But it's not going to be an easy journey, because try it sometime. Don't try it with your wife, but try it with somebody else.
8: I'm not,
4: you know,
8: I'm not married.
4: Half an hour. Well, that's good. Half an
8: Happy
4: hour.
8: Happy anniversary, by the way.
4: Thank you. Half an hour of the absolute truth between two people who know each other will more than likely result in a split between those two people forevermore. People lie. And without lies, I wonder what the world would be like. You think it would be a better place, and I would hope it would be a better place, but I'm not really sure. I'm not really sure.
8: That's something to really contemplate.
4: I know the world is made up of many lies. With regards to Cal Korf and the lies he told about me, I felt an absolute responsibility to respond.
8: Oh, yeah.
4: But that's just one example. I mean, there are lies going on all worldwide every day. Probably half of what is said is a lie. And I wonder if we had one day of absolute truth, it'd probably be the end of the world. Somebody'd push the button for the end of the day.
8: Yeah. I've learned that in my life, I tell the truth. There's sometimes we have to lie, little things. But when it comes to things of which I consider high importance,
4: yes,
8: in life, I set truth as the highest standard. I've always lived by that ethic. That's really my only comment. I'm going to be listening to the show more. Right now I'm looking at the your studio cam here while I'm talking to you.
4: Oh, you are. You see me sitting here with my www.getalife.com t-shirt.
8: There it is. I see it. I've been seeing that show. And we have quite a website here. I got to check it out more. But I'm going to listen to you more. There's a lot of names, a lot of things you say that I'm not really familiar with. So I really hope to gain some familiarity.
4: Well, you listen after the news coming up, because Ed Dames is a remarkable, remarkable individual.
8: Yeah.
4: All right?
8: That's quite a lot of people that have visited your website there.
4: That's right. I didn't even say anything. We crested the 4 million mark since the first of the year. And I think we're 50 or 60,000 past that now.
8: Wow.
4: So it's busy.
8: Oh, you're smoking a cigarette.
4: Yeah, I know.
8: Me too.
4: How politically incorrect, huh? Do you know how many messages I've had about that? How can you smoke nationally like that? You know what I say to them?
8: What do you say?
4: Have a good morning, sir.
8: One more comment.
4: Yes, very quickly.
8: You're very good at advertising. Got to do what you got to do.
4: Well, that's, you know why? It circles right back to your first comments.
8: Yeah.
4: You don't advertise things you don't believe in.
8: That's true.
4: And if you advertise things that you have used and you really believe to be true, it's easy. It's like it's just like falling off a bridge. It's a piece of cake. You know, take one step.
8: All right, we'll get on with the show. I'm gonna be listening.
4: All right, later.
8: All right.
4: Take care. That's all you need. You need to believe in what you're selling. And if you do that, then you don't have to have people say, you don't have to say, please buy my product. Keep my show on the air. We'll go off the air if you don't buy my product. 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They buy them because they get good deals. And if you know what you're selling, you can give them good deals. It's really that simple. Kind of like the truth. If you tell it, it doesn't come back to haunt you later.
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38: That chemistry of two people in a singular pursuit allows you to achieve the success and fame you never could have on your own. Together, you make a mark on the world. I'm Faith Daly.
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1: Yeah, I think, you know, Larry's kind of obnoxious. 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
12: 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Those men, trusted educators, football coaches, and twins, are now facing more than 50 charges related to alleged child sex abuse. 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
0: pre-flight checklist has like 30 different things to check, and 12 of them could bring down a plane on their own if they failed.
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0: target, and we got to see what the target was. You'll have to watch the tape to see it all, but she did it. And I guess it's absolutely real, and it's the end of secrets. Now you're putting out, how many modules? You've got module one out, module two is about to come out.
1: Two is out in September.
0: September. There will be a total of how many modules?
1: The module three will be an advanced module, and everything after that is a professional and technical series that are geared specifically to disciplines like forensics, archaeology, space science, medicine, those kinds of things.
0: Okay.
1: But the real meat of the home study course is the four-tape set in module two that's out in September. This module one, that is on the streets, is the introductory module, and it proves to people that this is real and easy to follow. But the techniques, I have to emphasize, they were top secret, and they should not have been, but they were.
0: Well, what kind of thought process did you go through before you decided to release these videotapes? I mean, it really is the end of secrets, and we're talking about this, I'm sure you heard it before the hour. Absolute truth may be very dangerous.
1: Well, I was. We have a technical support site that's free to all the purchasers of the tape. That's our SciTech website. When people come in there, we answer their questions and provide tutorials for them. And I've been watching the site and interacting with the people over the last couple of weeks, and I've almost been sitting back and biting my fingernails. It's like, what have I done here? Yeah, I'm beginning to wonder, because this thing is growing much faster and more quickly than I had ever envisioned in terms of accuracy rates and the 100th monkey effect.
0: Yeah.
1: There's a real, I think that very soon a threshold number of people that have these skills is going to be reached, and then Katie bar the door. I don't know, even I don't know what will happen.
0: So it's an experiment.
1: It's not an experiment for me, but it's an experiment for society.
0: That's what I mean.
1: Yes.
0: Yeah, a grand scale experiment.
1: It's a social experiment. It's a step in evolution. It's something, we're going to reach a critical mass here, and then there will be a corpus of people who will be able to do this. And once they turn their attention en masse or as individuals to any specific topics or problems, they're going to have the answer in post-haste.
0: As a matter of curiosity, Ed, in the general population, how many natural psychics do you think there may be?
1: Well, a natural psychic, when I train a person in these techniques and methods, I notice that there's about 20% of the individuals, the trainees. If my trainees represent a cross section of society, about
0: which I doubt they do.
1: I don't think they do either. Many of them are professionals, but there's about 20% of them that do have a natural ability. And what I've noticed, what natural means is a very balanced person, balanced intuitively, balanced physically, balanced emotionally, and balanced intellectually. When that kind of balance is there, you get really high performances out of people right off the bat.
0: Mm. In the general population, though, the figure, I bet you, is much lower, because naturals would gravitate toward you.
1: I'm not certain that's true, Art. I don't necessarily agree with that. I think that the interest level in these techniques and methods in technical remote viewing is so high. We've gotten so many thousands of people that have requested training, and they come from all walks of life, and people who were like myself, about as psychic as a rock, to individuals who do this for a living.

Welcome to the 2026 Radio Hall of Fame, induction ceremony and celebration with your host, Bobby Bones. I'm Joe Cipriano. Let's take a moment to introduce you to all our inductees set to be welcomed into the Radio Hall of Fame this evening, starting with Boomer Esiason. When he was on the football field, he quarterbacked winning teams wearing number 7. 14 years in the NFL, he reinvented himself as morning show host on the nation's largest sports talk station, WFAN, in New York City. Since then, he's been wearing number 1 as the longest-running sports talk show host in New York City. You'll meet Charlie Van Dyke this evening. His warm voice and presence on some of the highest-profile radio stations in 7 markets over the course of his 60-year career created listener relationships that were the envy of the industry. His voiceover work in the television industry opened an avenue for others to follow. His guest hosting work on American Top 40 was a compliment of the highest order by fellow inductee Casey Kasem. 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Tonight, we recognize his countless contributions to this industry as a colleague and a collaborator to many. 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Tonight, you'll also meet Helen Little. 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Off air, Helen's career history includes becoming the first black female operations manager of an FM radio station. Just the mere mention of Fred Winston's name here in Chicago brings smiles and stories. His on-air storytelling is legendary, and so is his life. He's that radio disc jockey that sounded like he was having so much fun every morning. You'd end up sitting in your car long after you arrived at work in the morning here in the Windy City. 7 radio stations here alone, over 42 years. He's a legend among radio hosts. There's one man wearing a hat proudly tonight in this assembled audience, Shotgun Tom Kelly. He's no park ranger or state trooper, but instead, one of the most distinguished West Coast on-air disc jockeys to grace the airwaves. On air, he's part of the music. His boundless energy and the smile in his voice reminds every listener that making music a part of your life is the right thing to do. He's quick with the phrase, never misses a music post, and beloved by listeners nationwide on SiriusXM's 60s Gold channel. Hey, you want to laugh tonight? Well, that's good news for Ricky Smiley, who's here tonight to receive his

0: director to broadcast executive with the panache, success, and impact this inductee has. Along with others, he invented music television and reinvented the way radio is consumed, maximizing on the digital explosion of audio streaming and podcasts, while preserving the audience's reliance on AM and FM stations. He's done that by surrounding himself with some of the most talented on-air personalities and off-air executives and programmers. I'm Joe Cipriano, and it's been my pleasure to briefly introduce you to this illustrious class of inductees and to guide you through an evening that'll captivate you with stories and emotions. It's only right to welcome back Bobby Bones. He holds the record as the youngest ever inductee into the Radio Hall of Fame. His on-air authenticity was ahead of its time and is perfectly intact. He's as comfortable to be with as wearing any of his signature cardigan sweaters. And his skill at commanding your attention within seconds of hearing him is no accident. That's his skill. Tonight, he's your guide to meeting these 8 inductees and paying tribute to 9 legends also being inducted this year. Ladies and gentlemen, please welcome Mr. Bobby Bones.
1: Thank you. Came up a little early. Appreciate you guys. It is an honor to host a room full of radio legends. There's so many people here that I just wanted to meet for so long. And normally when this many radio people gather together, somebody's explaining why there won't be raises. That is not happening tonight. That's where we're going to be. Ricky, don't judge these jokes. You ever tell jokes in front of a real comedian? That's what we're about to do. Good evening, Chicago. I'm Bobby Bones from iHeartRadio. Big shout out to everybody in the iHeartRadio section over there. Love you guys. If you're listening to this right now, you're listening on radio stations all across the country. This is the 2026 Radio Hall of Fame induction ceremony. 9 years ago, I was inducted, and it's pretty exciting. And for me to be here and to induct all of you guys, and especially my CEO, the guy that created my career, Bob Pittman, it's really special for me. It is odd that I went in before him. It's like putting the dummy in before the ventriloquist. I'm sorry, Bob. You deserve to be here before I did. Whenever I met Bob the first time, he really had a belief in what I did and how I did it so different. I remember we had dinner at the Polo Club in New York, and it was a super special night for me, and at the end of the night, Bob gave me his number, and I put it in my phone as head honcho. And I remember I gave him my number, and he put it in as budget-friendly Ryan Seacrest. I got a nice laugh. Bob, was yours a regular laugh or a We'll Talk Monday laugh? The great shotgun Tom Kelly is here. Very exciting. I'm a massive fan of you. I'm a massive fan of your son, Machine Gun Kelly. It's awesome. Tom matters. Tom has a star on the Hollywood Walk of Fame. I have my name on a parking space at work. And even that says reserved for Seacrest. Congrats to Boomer Esiason. Boomer has spent nearly 2 decades helping lead mornings on WFAN. And true story, Boomer was my favorite player growing up. I was also a left-handed quarterback. I geeked out once. I had Boomer. I worked for the NFL as well, and I geeked out and I had Boomer on my podcast. And I went a little hard. I'm an adult man, and I was telling another adult man that I loved him. And I may have gone a little too hard. That's why I'm court-ordered to stay at least 100 feet away from Boomer at all times. So when I get off stage, that's legal. Boomer was an NFL MVP and then became a Radio Hall of Famer. His backup plan is the rest of our full potential. So congratulations, everybody else. Ricky Smiley has some of the best prank calls in radio history. He has been in the prank call game so long. His first ever prank call, I looked it up, was to Alexander Graham Bell. Thank you. Ricky Smiley is the master of prank calls, though. Ricky, later, I need you to call Bob Pittman and pretend another company wants to hire me for a whole lot of money.

0: Charlie Van Dyke has a legendary radio voice. The voice, yeah. The voice that I dreamed of having as I was coming up when I first got into radio. I still dream of having that kind of voice. One day these testes will drop. If Charlie voiced my GPS, I would never question it. Drive into the lake. Yes, sir. You got it. Dennis Green, congratulations. Really, really enjoy Dennis. Dennis spent 22 years at Westwood One. He spent his career helping great radio reach more people. And Dennis, it's wonderful to see you get your moment in the spotlight. Dennis is also a co-chair of the Radio Hall of Fame, and I hope tonight's going well because I'm not entirely sure he can't kick me out after tonight. And I was going to make a joke about how it's an odd coincidence that Dennis is the co-chair and also made it. But I'm not going to make that joke. I don't feel like it's appropriate because earlier I was told there was an accounting firm that actually made sure this is all legit. That accounting firm, Dennis Green and Associates, what the heck? We're getting there, friends. Helen Little's become one of the most listened to radio personalities. Yes. In the country, through her work on New York's 106.7 Light FM, Helen Little interviews authors on her podcast through the public library, and she actually reads their books beforehand. Helen, on behalf of the rest of us in radio, stop. Stop doing that. Helen Little is amazing. She's on Light FM. I'm on country radio. She helps people relax at work. I help people realize their divorce would make a great song. Fred Winston's been beloved in Chicago for decades. Fred's been so successful at so many stations in Chicago, his resume is just to be in Chicago and hit the scan button. Sit with that one. Because it hits every station. Okay, thank you. Fred, you spent your career getting people through their morning commute. I've spent mine making people say, let's see what else is on. Okay, that concludes the personality portion of the evening. Now back to 12 songs in a row. Thank you, everybody. Thank you, thank you. Okay, now let's do some trophies and let's hear some people talk and let's get some tears. And for me, it's very special to be back. And all of that is true, especially with all of these great personalities that have very much left an impact in what all of we do. And here in the class of 2026, in the order we'll meet them tonight, Boomer Esiason, Charlie Van Dyke, Dennis Green, Helen Little, Fred Winston, Shotgun Tom Kelly, Ricky Smiley, and Bob Pittman. So let's get started.
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0: Our first inductee tonight was a quarterback long before he was a voice. Boomer Esiason took the Cincinnati Bengals to the Super Bowl after the 1988 season. Then he did the thing most athletes never manage. He built a second career, and that has already outlasted his first one. He's been super successful at both. Years as an NFL analyst at CBS, and today he's the guy that New York wakes up to on WFAN, the first all-sports radio station in America. Direct, loud, honest, and away from the mic, the Boomer Esiason Foundation has raised nearly $200 million for cystic fibrosis research and support since 1993. Nobody knows him on the air better than the man that's been waking up with him for 26 years. Here's Al Dukes.
5: Oh, hi there, Al Dukes here from the Boomer and Geo Show, here to induct Boomer Esiason into the Radio Hall of Fame. Probably not the Hall of Fame he initially thought he was getting into, but this is an awesome honor. To get into Canton, Boomer was competing against guys like Joe Montana, Dan Marino, and John Elway. To get into the Radio Hall of Fame, he was competing against a guy named Bubba the Love Sponge. When I first got the call about working with Boomer and Carton, I was a little worried about working with Boomer. I had just come off working on the David Lee Roth show and was understandably gun-shy about working with another blonde alpha male with a huge personality that was incredibly successful in something other than radio. Those guys are normally control freaks, and I know that doesn't work. But Boomer wasn't like that. He kept his quarterback mindset and made sure the rest of us on the show knew our roles and he trusted us to do our jobs. I also didn't know if he would be okay with us making fun of him, which was going to happen on a morning radio show. I remember a caller saying he had just watched a double DVD of the greatest plays in Jets history, and Boomer wasn't anywhere on the DVD. Boomer actually laughed about it, and I knew we were in good shape. This was also around the time Eddie Scazzeri had an audio drop of Boomer saying he had swollen testicles, and Boomer laughed that off too. Not sure why they were swollen. I mentioned working with David Lee Roth earlier. When you think about it, Boomer is kind of like Eddie Van Halen. Had a great career with one great frontman in Craig Carton, and he's in the middle of another great run with another great frontman in Geo. That's not easy to do in a rock band or a morning radio show.
12: What about me? Remember after Craig and before Geo, like 4 months of hosting with Boomer?
5: Jerry, in this scenario, you're Gary Cherone. He was technically the frontman of Van Halen for a really small window. To the man that is in year 20 of doing mornings at WFAN and is always in a good mood with a smile on his face, unless the New York Rangers lost a random regular season game the night before, welcome to the Radio Hall of Fame, Mr. Boomer Esiason.

You know, just want to say it's an honor to be here tonight, and congratulations to the other inductees as well. Al Dukes, you outdid yourself. If you know Al as long as I did and have known him, to ask him to do that, I know is a little tough because he doesn't like the spotlight as much as the rest of us do, but he's been with me the longest. The thing about being a part of a radio program is a lot like being with a football team. So many of you know that I play for the Bengals, the Cardinals, and the Jets, otherwise known as the Bermuda Triangle of the NFL. So when WFAN came a call-in in April of 27, I said, why not? Let's take a shot. Let's see what happens. And I had been a part of WFAN when I got traded to the Jets in 93. And Joel Hollander and Mark Chernoff said, you know, why don't we put Boomer on with Mike and the Mad Dog on Fridays? And let's see how that turns out. And that was a three combustible year run that I really, really enjoyed. And it made me love the radio station even more. And I grew up in New York, so I knew about it, I understood it, and I understood the mindset of the fan because I am one. So those guys taught me a little bit about radio. My godfather, Joel Hollander, said, you know, after I got fired for doing Monday Night Football on ABC, said, would you come to Westwood One and do radio Monday Night Football? And that turned into a 19-year run, 19 straight Super Bowls, eight of which I was able to do on TV as an analyst for halftime, pre and post game, and then also called the game with both Marv Albert and Kevin Harlan after starting with Howard David. So the key to longevity in this business is to have good teammates. And I have great teammates. You know, my teammates, Al Dukes, Eddie Scazzeri, Jerry Recco, great friends, honest co-workers, genuine people that support everything that I do away from the radio station. But then there are the two guys that I work with day in and day out. So the first was Craig Carton. I didn't know much about him at all. All I knew is that he was in trouble with the New Jersey State Police when they put us together. I had a friend who was in the New Jersey State Police when it was announced that we were going to be put together, and I had to, you know, bring them together and make sure that we could work together, and somehow we found a rhythm. I didn't realize what we were doing 6 weeks in until I realized that he was screaming and yelling and entertaining people in the morning, and that's when I said to myself, this is going to be great. And I never had a bad day with Craig until one day. And that day was a day that, unfortunately, he was arrested by the FBI while I was on the air because he didn't show up that morning. Al Duke says to me, Craig's not going to be here. This is 2 days after Labor Day in 2007. It's a Wednesday morning. And I'm like, damn it, he's not here now. What the hell's going on? And Al said, it's just not good. I don't know what it is, but it's not good. I said, that's great. Let's start the radio show. So this is where Jerry steps in and helps out a little bit. And then at 7 o'clock, it comes across the monitor that my partner had just been arrested by the FBI for reasons that I had no idea why. My partners didn't understand why. And our program director, Mark Chernoff, comes running into the studio and says, don't say anything. Don't say anything. And I'm like, we're a talk show. My talk show host is not here. And he got arrested by the FBI. How the hell am I supposed to not say something? And just like, you know, the Bengals, the Jets, and the Cardinals, I felt like I was on the hamster wheel of turds again. And here we go. I'm going to get fired. I'm going to lose my job. And what the hell's going to happen? And Mark, to his credit, said, okay, just say whatever you want to say, but just make sure it's honest and be genuine. And I tried to be as genuine as I could. And then about 6 months later, after Jerry did sit in with between Craig and Greg, Greg Giannotti stepped in. And Greg Giannotti is 20 years younger than me, from the same area of Long Island, has the same kind of personality that I do. So we hit it off immediately. So tonight, he was supposed to be here with us. You know, he even bought me a bottle of Lalo tequila, and he said, we're going to share this together. We get on the plane. The pilot comes back and says, I need to see everybody's ID, and it has to be a real ID. Everybody that's on the plane with me has a real ID, except for my partner, who's 46 years old, 42 years old, has two kids, travels all over the place, and he got kicked off the plane before we came here tonight. So this is the kind of morass that I've been in for 20 years with. So to him and to Craig both, I say thank you for being wonderful teammates. And there are two other people in here today that I also want to thank.
One is somebody who's been with me since college, the University of Maryland, where I majored in communications and took a job at WJZ-TV in Baltimore. I was the cutting tape as an intern for Gail Gardner, who was doing sports back then, and then she went on to ESPN, of course. And there was a roving reporter for that station, and I think her name was something like Oprah Winfrey or something like that. I remember that. So I was there when she was there, and she went on her path, and I went on my path, and her path was worth about $3 billion more than my path was, because I'm in radio, and everybody understands what I'm talking about. But I will say that Lee Becker has been a friend, has been a confidant, and has been somebody who's been so supportive in raising the $200 million that we have for our foundation. So, Lee, I just want to say how much I love you and how much you mean to me and everything you've done for me. The other is my representative, Steve Rosner. Steve has been with me since 1994. Steve has been a lifelong friend that is basically, you know, asked me to take opportunity after opportunity and see what happens. And when this opportunity came, unfortunately, at the behest of Imus getting fired in WFAN, Steve was the first person to call me and say, hey, you think you'd want to do morning radio in New York City? And I said, does it pay as much as an NFL quarterback? Then I'll consider it. And he says, no, it doesn't. I said, I'm out. And so he calls me back a couple weeks later, and he says, let's give it a shot. And I said, all right, I'll give it a shot. And that's when they paired me with Craig. And I haven't had one bad day except for that one day in 07. And I'm so grateful to be here representing our team at WFAN, our company, Odyssey Radio, CBS Sports Network, and CBS Sports. This means a great deal to me. It wasn't on my bingo card, but I'm taking it, and I'm leaving with it. So thank you very much.

0: If you grew up with the radio, you have heard this man, even if you never knew his name, Charlie Van Dyke. That's all we need. You did it. Charlie Van Dyke went on the air at 14 years old in Fort Worth. By 19, he was at KLIF in Dallas. Then the biggest top 40 stations in America, CKLW in Detroit, KHJ in Los Angeles, KFRC in San Francisco, WLS right here in Chicago, and WRKO in Boston. In the 80s, he filled in for Casey Kasem on the American Top 40 31 times. Then he became one of the most prolific image voices in broadcasting history. He is the action news voice on 6ABC in Philadelphia, and he has a star on the Hollywood Walk of Fame. The voice of radio's golden era and is still working long after it ended. Here to introduce him is 2021 Radio Hall of Fame inductee, Erica Farber.
1: Hey, I'm Erica Farber, and I can't believe I have the privilege of welcoming my friend, Charlie Van Dyke, into the Radio Hall of Fame. Admittedly, I thought Charlie had already been inducted into the Radio Hall of Fame. Gosh, Charlie is just one of radio's true gems and has had an effect on many of us that have made our careers in radio. Known for that deep, booming voice of God, he's a legendary boss jock who literally dominated major market top 40 radio from coast to coast in the 60s and 70s. And in the 80s, he frequently served as the primary fill-in for Casey Kasem on American Top 40. Well, few voices have achieved the level of trust, familiarity, and impact that Charlie has. And whether it's introducing the biggest hits, delivering station imagery heard across the country, or serving as the voice behind some of broadcasting's most iconic brands, he has exemplified the power and artistry of radio. You know, Charlie, you and I are members of a club that sadly, it's getting smaller and smaller as the years go by. We're both products of RKO Radio, that in its day was the most influential radio company, I dare say, in the world. And although we worked in some of the same markets, we were never at the same market at the same time. But I look back at those times fondly and think about the many inner office memos we shared and the many times we shared. Even a cocktail or two or three was shared. And of course, any time we were together, we solved all the problems of the world. Or at least that's the way I remember it. Okay, we couldn't totally control Paul Drew, but I know we did our best. And Charlie, I have no doubt that Paul is upstairs looking down on you tonight, still listening to you through his transistor radio. The only difference is, today he doesn't have access to your phone number, so he can't call you on the jock line. Well, although you hung up your early morning alarm clocks a while ago, you are still celebrated by your peers today as one of the most recognizable voices for radio and television stations. Tonight, we celebrate not only an extraordinary career, but a lasting legacy that continues to inspire radio professionals everywhere. Charlie, it is my great privilege to welcome you into the Radio Hall of Fame. You are one of the most legendary voices to ever step behind a microphone.
0: The one and only Charlie Van Dyke.

Thank you, thank you. As you can tell, I've been hit pretty hard with the health stick to the point that I wondered if I could be with you guys tonight. But my wonderful wife said, no, you're going. You're going to show up just like you are, and you're going to try. So I learned that one of the best ways to give a little talk like this is to start with a thank you and end with a thank you and put those two things as close together as possible. So that's what I'm going to do. Years ago, Gordon McLendon, who is credited as the co-creator of Top 40 Radio, said, radio, just the word, creates within me a feeling unlike anything else I've ever known. Now, if that resonates with you, you're in the right business. If it doesn't, you probably need to find something else to do, because radio will disappoint you. Because radio is, here's the secret, it always has been and still is about passion. Now, it all resonated with me as a little grade school boy growing up in Dallas, Texas. And I would go back to my room at night, turn on my little tube radio, and listen to Faraway Magic, always including WLS, which boomed in. At that time, I was dreaming of being on the radio somewhere, someplace, sometime, but never on that station until I was. Sometimes dreams come true. I began at 14. I'm still working. And God willing, next year I'll be 80. So that's a long run. I'll take it. Thanks to too many to mention, but they include the late Bill Drake for giving me the rocket ship ride across the country and placing me at several RKO radio stations. If there, in my career, was a better company to work for, I never found it. The late Casey Kasem for letting me fill in so many times on his wonderful program. And of course, my wonderful wife, Ingrid, who's here tonight with my family and friends. She's been with me over two decades. I would not be here without her. Moments of joy over the years. Yes, over the course of the years in my career, I have survived heart surgery, cancer, and Paul Drew. I came from an era that's gone and needs to be gone. It's not coming back. So it's up to the current dreamers to take radio into its next exciting chapter. We're ready for it. So please do dream and dream big. I'll be listening. Thank you.

Stay tuned. More inductees coming up, including Ricky Smiley and Bob Pittman. 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
8: Dennis Green is the co-chairman of the Radio Hall of Fame. 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Tonight, the room gets to say thank you to him, and he's not doing it alone. His sons, Jeremy and Max, are here, and they join Rob, the CEO of Sun and Fun Media, to introduce their dad.
9: I'm Jeremy, and this is Max. We're Dennis's two sons, and we're just so excited and proud to be here to celebrate our father on this amazing night where he's getting inducted into the National Radio Hall of Fame. We can both tell you firsthand all the time and energy and everything that he's put into this industry. There's truthfully nobody more deserving, I promise you. And we're so blessed and we're just so lucky to have had him as a father and for him to show us how to do things the right way and just everything he's done for us. It's just amazing. So we're proud of you. We love you, Dad.
10: No, absolutely. And, you know, even just as I've kind of started the industry myself, you know, it's been great to kind of have such a role model to look up to, both in how to deal with people, how to just have that consistent work ethic, and like to know the sacrifice. It's been absolutely irreplaceable. And remember, I'm still working. So anyone out there with a job, give me a call. I'm Dennis Green's kid. But in all seriousness, we love you, Dad.
9: Love you, Dad.
11: Good evening. I'm Rob Cobos, founder and CEO of Sun and Fun Media and Key Networks. I am honored to introduce the next inductee into the Radio Hall of Fame, the incomparable network radio executive and our chief operating officer, Dennis Green. And I say incomparable because he is truly unmatched in the industry and has left an indelible mark on radio and continues to. Dennis is, quite simply, one of the most respected and trusted leaders in radio today. A pro's pro, Dennis's drive, integrity, and creativity are qualities that have made him a defining figure in network radio. 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Now, it is my honor to introduce my friend, colleague, partner, the next inductee into the Radio Hall of Fame, and one of the nicest guys in radio, Dennis Green. Thank you.
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1: First off, fashionista, sidebar, Mike McVeigh, thank you for making me look good, as usual. Appreciate that. I never thought when I started my career and a journey that I'm on that I would be here as a Radio Hall of Fame inductee. You see, syndication and affiliate sales guys have what they call the most thankless job in radio. That's what Scott Herman told me. Affiliate guys don't get to the Radio Hall of Fame, but affiliate guys love radio and they love this business. There's no I in team, and I love a good team. I'm part of an amazing team tonight, the class of 2026 inductees, Boomer, Bob, Shotgun Tom, Ricky, Helen, Fred, Charlie, try topping that team. Congratulations to all of you. I'm proud to be a part of it. And to all the folks that syndicated and cleared shows for a living, affiliate sales is here. I share this honor with all those who have called on radio stations to get programs on the air. I'm not just an affiliate guy, I'm a radio guy. So let me tell you about my journey here. I was hoping to be on the air. When I told my parents I was switching majors at Indiana University to telecommunications, they said, "What are you going to do with that?" I said, "I'll broadcast games." Oh, to be young with a dream. My dad would watch me ply my craft at Channel 49 in Coral Gables. Think Wayne and Garth in Wayne's World. That was Channel 49. This was before, there was really a big proliferation of cable. And I think that there was one person that was my fan and listening and watching. It's my dad. This was before, and then the little cable TV station was doing four-camera shoots of Little League baseball games. We had a Weber grill, and when the kids would get a hit, we'd take a hot dog out to them. That was innovative. That was before ESPN started doing Little League. So I was destined to be a sales and marketing guy, and my first love was radio, and radio would ultimately find me. My sister Bunny is here tonight. She and my mom would attest. He doesn't know much about life, but he knows radio. We all have our radio stories. Mine was Monday Night Football and a transistor radio under the pillow. When the Miami Dolphins were good, past tense, they were on Monday Night Football a lot. I could stay up till halftime with a 9 p.m. kickoff. Once lights were out, it was WIOD, the wonderful Isle of Dreams in Miami. It was like I was in the Orange Bowl watching it all. It's about the people. You couldn't find better people than WGN Chicago, 1985. I was an intern and producer there, but they treated me like family. I got to produce shows, hang out with Jack Brickhouse, all for $3 an hour, and sometimes things from the prize closet. How do you do that on $3 per hour? People. My cousins Roger and Jerry Smith, they're here tonight with Brent and Mara and Adam, whose birthday is today. They let me live in their basement, eat frozen chicken Kiev and Homer's ice cream out of their freezer. You guys are my second family. Thank you for all you did for me. Lorna Gladstone gave me a shot, an amazing woman and programmer, Hall of Fame worthy. She taught me to treat others as you'd want to be treated and to be a good listener. Listen and learn. Don't just talk. Lessons that have served me well. My first taste of syndication came with the Illinois and Wisconsin Radio Network. I got to call on people like Dave Magnum, who's here tonight in Wisconsin, amazing broadcaster. If there was a station from Illinois to Wisconsin, I visited it. I learned that radio's local and that passionate people make it work. Then came Westwood One. Norm Pattiz, Hall of Famer, passionate about radio, got me to the national level. We worked hard, but it was fun. Todd Allen, Tim Clawson, Neil Bird, Ed Kramp, great team. You guys are here tonight. Thank you. Nancy Abrams said, if we could only have worked on the same team instead of competing, you rock. Management told me, you call radio stations to get them to clear shows. What the heck is affiliate relations? Change your title to affiliate sales. My first national network clearance was in Detroit, WWJ, for Last Night on Larry King Live. I picked up the phone. I called the PD, told him we could get Larry to read liners and promos, sent them a cassette demo, and they cleared it in Morning Drive. It's the same call to Detroit as it is to Duluth, so wouldn't you call the one with the higher audience first? Yeah, I think so. Thank you to Bart Tesler, my friend, who's here tonight. Great show ideas. Some wasn't so great, but we always found a way to get them on the air. Those shows, that is. Thanks, Bart. Then Peter Kozak comes along, says, come to New York, work for Bloomberg Media. No one can sell like PK. I'm fortunate to have worked with him. He knows how to win. So WWJD. In my world, that stood for what would Jill do, as in Jill Green. Well, I told her, we'll go for a couple of years. We'll be back in Chicago. Jill said, we won't be coming back. She was and always will be my voice of reason. Without your support, I would not be standing here tonight. Thank you. Love you, Keens. Westwood One, Cumulus Media Networks, then Westwood again. We took the best programs to stations all over the country and around the world, the Grammys, countdown shows, sporting events, and more. That was the magic of radio, and again, its people. Craig Kitchen, I never got to work for you, but I've had the pleasure of working with you. We shared a passion for radio, and I've always believed in emulating successful people. That's you, KTK. Heather Cohen, Eric Weiss, Mike McVeigh, my dear friend Maria Lang, thank you for believing in me, even when I didn't believe in myself. So Julie Talbot called and said, darling, talk to the folks at Sun and Fun Media. You guys would make a good match. When Julie calls, you listen. Rob Koblas, passionate about radio, one of the best entrepreneurs, bar none. He built Sun and Fun Media from the ground up and gave me a chance to start a network from the ground up with Key Networks. We had a great partner in Charles Steinauer, and Ron Russo helped us find the revenue. We were and are a great team. I don't advise launching a network on the cusp of COVID, but we made it work. Rob is more than a partner or a boss. He's a dear friend. Thank you for providing the defining moment of my career. You said this would be my last job in radio. Thanks for being right. I've been blessed to have so many friends and supporters along the way. My Indiana College buddies, Mark, Bill, Barb, Steve, Debbie, Steve Bach, Paul, Colleen, Pat, Ray, my roommate, Donnie Rocker. Let me hear it, guys. My friends since kindergarten, Chris Pappas, you were always there for me. Francois Lopez, when I first came to the country, we grew up together, brothers from another mother. Thank you guys both. My sister Bunny, brother-in-law Frank, nephew Zachary, you've always been there for me through the years. I just wish my mom and dad, Harry Milt Green, were here to see this. Thanks for believing in me. Jill Green, whether near or far, you were never far from my thoughts. Yes, I love radio and maybe work too much, but you must know you're always there with me. Finally, two of my greatest joys are having sons who have made me proud. Max is in radio at WIP in Philadelphia. Jeremy is a sports marketing whiz and a new entrepreneurial company. I haven't been nominated to the Dad Hall of Fame yet, but I hope I've been as good a father to you both as you've been sons that I can only dream of having. Love you guys. I'm humbled, I'm honored, and I'm truly blessed to be a Hall of Fame inductee. Thank you so much.
0: Dennis Green, everybody. Every career starts somewhere. Helen Little started with a homemade demo tape and a dream at UNC Chapel Hill. That was more than 40 years ago. Today, she is the midday host at WLTW 106.7 Light FM in New York, one of the most listened to stations in America. She describes herself as a lifeaholic. That sounds like New York to me. Along the way, she has run urban programming at Power 99 in Philly. She was president of Rough Nation Records. She worked in marketing at Warner Music Group. She is in the National Black Radio Hall of Fame and the North Carolina Association of Broadcasters Hall of Fame. And her career is archived at the Library of Congress. Helen is also host of the podcast, The Public Library with Helen Little. She is a mentor to the next generation. Here to tell you more is her friend and fellow author, Quincy McCoy.
2: In the radio business, static is the enemy. But over 30 years ago, the very first time I heard Helen Little come through the speakers, there was no static at all, only pure, undeniable clarity. I remember sitting there completely captivated, thinking to myself, whoever she is has exactly what it takes to get to the very top. I had the privilege of working alongside her with a front row seat to one of the most brilliant career trajectories in modern broadcasting. Helen is not just a star, she's a quasar, a constellation of ideas. We all know her as an extraordinary, charismatic DJ, someone who can connect with an audience through a microphone in a way that few others can. On air, Helen is an intimacy junkie, hungry to reach out through the airwaves to touch listeners. She wasn't seen, yet she was felt. Helen embodies the three C's of leadership: character, culture, and community. Her influence extends beyond personal achievement, creating opportunities for others. Helen has amplified voices that deserve to be heard and has demonstrated the power of leadership rooted in generosity and shared purpose. In this industry, people come and go, but true greatness endures. To see this multi-talented communicator and barrier breaker, whom I heard years ago, culminate in this moment tonight, is a joy I can't fully put into words. Ladies and gentlemen, it is my great honor to introduce the newest member of the Radio Hall of Fame, Helen Little.

I plea for a raise. All the iHeart decision makers are here, and you're like, don't ask for a raise. All right, I won't. How about an extra day to work from home? That works. Okay, we can do that. Anyway, my name is Helen Rosalie Junta Little, and it is nice to see all of you. What an honor to be here tonight as an inductee of the Radio Hall of Fame. It's not lost on me all that it takes to get here, but I'm not the first person in my family to be inducted into a professional Radio Hall of Fame. Actually, I'm not the second person in my family. I come from a family of achievers, and, well, to be honest, I was born a badass. But we all were. And then someone or something tells us we aren't. And we believe that lie. Honey, if I told you all the stories and the times I was doubted, I've been doubted my entire career. If I believed the things people told me, I certainly would not be standing here tonight. Things like, you don't sound like nothing. I don't know why he hired you. That was nice. And, well, he gets paid that much because he has a family. Or, your air checks sound good, but you sound white. And my favorite one, what makes you think you can get a job in New York? Everybody wants to be in New York. What makes you think you can get there? Of course, he's no longer there. But anyway... Then when I became the program director of Power 105 in New York, I wanted to return to my roots on air. And I heard about a job opening at 106.7 Light FM doing middays. So, you know, I applied. And someone commented when I got the job, she'll be bored in 6 months. Well, January will be 19 years. And along the way, I've garnered the largest listening audience of any non-syndicated show in the country. And you can call me Cum Queen, because no one has more. No one. And if you don't know what Cum is, just ask one of the radio people in the building. It's too hard for me to explain right now. But long before I was a candidate for the Radio Hall of Fame, I was, and I still am, a radio listener. I fell in love with radio before I could read or write. I wasn't a chatty kid, not at all. Borderline mute. Except with my younger sister, Bernice. The two of us can talk for hours. Just ask our husbands. Anyway, much of my family was surprised that I chose a profession where I was going to speak for a living because I was a shy kid. I still am. But I preferred to question, I preferred to listen, and my preferred listening experience was to radio. I developed a quiet strength and a quiet power and a quiet leadership from sitting in the quiet space of even listening to the radio and being in the studio by myself. Honey, I put in the work. I've had almost every job there is, or actually was, at a radio station, minus engineering. Although I was responsible for turning the transmitters on and off at WSDP and WRDX in my hometown of Salisbury, North Carolina. By the way, that is now an iHeart station, The End in Charlotte. So I've worked for 7 different formats, every day part. I've been on air, I've been off air, from part-time to management to corporate. I have lived and breathed this business, and I've poured into others so they could live their dreams. Right, Colby Cold? And table 8, that means holler at me. And I can tell you, being inducted into the Radio Hall of Fame may not have been on my bingo card either, but it confirms all the sacrifice and all the hard work, and it has been worth it. My hope for next year is that maybe more than one woman gets in. Carol Ford, Deja Vu, Kitty Kennan, Maria Melito, just saying. But I think back
to my childhood when I was 12 years old. Helen Reddy had a hit song titled Angie Baby. Anybody know that song? Yeah. It was about a crazy girl who never was without her radio by her side. And my younger sister, who was 10 at the time, she used to tease me and call me Angie Baby. She still calls me Angie Baby every now and then. She said to me, "You listen to the radio so much, you're going to end up inside of it." Well, she was right. Thank you. And thank you to the Radio Hall of Fame board. Thank you for the voting members. Thank you to my parents and all of my family. Thank you to my wonderful husband, George. I know this is getting crazy sometimes. Thank you to my friends, the many program directors and general managers and consultants and mentors that I had, like Quincy McCoy, Chester Schofield, and Jerry Clifton. Thank you to my current and former coworkers, listeners, clients, my label friends, artists, and radio lovers everywhere, even the doubters. Thank you, everyone. I am so eternally grateful for this honor.

0: On the night of November 2nd, 2017, a serious mispronunciation event occurred at the Radio Hall of Fame induction ceremony and celebration event. 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
1: Minnesota Morning Drive powerhouse Tom Barnard. And Nashville's Bobby Jones. All right. In addition to the Seavers and Boneses and all the rest of those folks. And Nashville's Bobby Bones. There. I got it right. Sorry about that, Bobby.
0: The Radio Hall of Fame is indebted to the Mix Group and a little bit of AI for their assistance in correcting the faux pas created by our longtime announcer and fellow inductee, Jim Bohannon. May he rest in peace.
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19: The next one is for Chicago, Fred Winston. 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WFYR, WMAQ, WCFL, WJMK, WLUP, WLS FM. I'm doing alphabet soup up here, man. I'm tired. You've been on so many stations and affected this city in such a positive way. And Chicago, Fred Winston was probably on your station at some point. A baritone you knew in 1 second, quick wit. Every listener felt like he was talking to them. Top 40 oldies, adult contemporary, personality mornings, he did it all. If you grew up in this city, Fred Winston was the soundtrack. And tonight, Chicago gets to say thank you. Here is his friend and colleague, Chicago's very own Dean Richards.
15: 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Here comes my boy, Clarence Carter. Time to sleep away.
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20: There were lots of us who were influenced by Fred's big voice and his wit and style and that boundless energy and creativity like no other. Longtime Chicago media critic Robert Feeder remembers Fred.
21: Fred was among giants. He was an equal during the greatest explosion of creativity radio has seen. And while the term shock jock hadn't been coined then, Fred was widely known as the king of the double entendre. Barely a morning would go by that everyone in Chicago wouldn't be saying, "Did you hear what Fred Winston said today?"
22: She was going to get a ticket, and she said, couldn't I buy a ticket to the state police ball? And the officer said, "I'm sorry, the state police don't have balls."
23: 21 minutes after 8.
24: Hi, this is John Guerin. In 1974, I left CBS FM in New York as program director to come to WLS as program director. I get to Chicago, they don't know me, and I don't know them. But Fred was doing morning, and I just marveled over his big voice, which was just full of life.
20: Fred's longtime newsman and partner in crime in the popular feature Choose Your News, Lyle Dean.
25: It started as an accidental feature and blossomed into a daily feature that more than once threatened our jobs. However, thanks to then program director John Guerin, who saw the value in it from an audience standpoint, he saved our jobs more than once.
22: The cost of providing a partridge and a pear tree along the other, fowl and assorted collection of
26: fruits
22: sugars,
26: and nuts and birds,
22: milkmaids,
26: sleeping lords,
22: wenches.
26: Do they have, do they milk by hand, or do they have one of those sucking machines?
22: This a hand job.
26: Oh.
27: Christmas, Dave. You swine.
20: Former suit, Dave Martin, Fred's close personal friend for 50 years, and his program director twice.
28: Things you may not know about Fred Winston. While doing mornings, he had a side gig, working nights as a player in the Chicago blues scene, where he was a respected drummer. He's a world-class photographer. After being interviewed by Fred, it was show business icon Mel Brooks who said, "I know funny, and that guy's funny." Let us celebrate this true original, the gentleman who boldly put the F

well fertilized, isn't it? Well, thanks for coming tonight, everyone, to this. Well, actually, before I get underway, would you join me in wish a speedy recovery to one of our guests tonight, who earlier today was mugged, robbed, and slightly injured in the parking lot downtown. He's an out-of-town group general manager. Mugger's got his watch, rings, $250 in cash, and $4,000 in trade. You know how it works. What an incredible honor this indictment. Thanks to the Radio Hall of Fame, the members board, nice to see so many familiar faces. I hope the second wine doesn't mess with the meds. If you listen closely, you can hear the arteries hardening. Retirement, here it is, 80 years old. Sometimes you feel 25, other times you feel like you've got Sam Kinison in your giblets. Nothing is surprising anymore here at 80. There are times when it seems like the only thing going on is the race between the earlobes and the nuts, waiting to see which one hits the ankles first. Find yourself screaming, "Come on, lefty." Bob Dylan writes about 80. "At last," he says, "you've got an understanding of something that might have altered everything in the past. It is still a time of creativity. There's no clock on it." Last one of these gigs I did was for radio columnist Gary Deeb, who dubbed me the pioneer of the single entendre. At that time, that was right. Today, social climate dictates a different perception of propriety. I like what Kurt Vonnegut said about that. He said, "Out on the edge, you see all kinds of things you don't see from the center." Occasionally, I was accused of going over that edge. We were there to entertain. All these years in Chicago created a brand name. I still see old listeners once in a while. Some of them look like Aunt B, and they ask me if I remember stuff from 50 years ago. I tell them, "I don't remember driving here tonight." I got to perform with some of the greatest radio artists in the country. The camaraderie, being encouraged to create, social times, youthful enthusiasm and hope. It is no wonder that to this day I still wave at a U-Haul trailer when it goes by, thinking, "Oh, look, another radio guy leaving town." So it was both a surprise and a thrill to be selected to the Radio Hall of Fame class of 2026, that so many industry professionals thought my work was significant of recognition. I truly am humbled. If I inspired those who chose to perform, I am deeply honored. And to those who inspired me, my undying gratitude. And now, the

Thank you. Dick Biondi, it's all your fault. I wouldn't be here without the on-air brilliance of those who helped make it all work. Lyle Dean, Catherine Johns, the late Jim Johnson. Their genius and professionalism was untethered and razor sharp. I apologize for dragging you into the vortex of radio hell. But wasn't it fun? The programmers, Mike McCormick, Tommy Edwards, John Guerin, David Martin, Charlie Lake, Dave Logan, Jan Jeffries, Todd Manley. Thanks to Dean Richards, Tim Sabian, Lissa and Brant Miller, Lon Helton, Chuck Knapp, Sean Dyan, Steve McFarland, Ted Smucker and crew, and my radio brother, Kipper McGee, who put it all together. To all the Fries, the listeners, and to all the greats, the near greats, and the not so greats. Finally, my lovely wife, Suzanne, thank you. To my rock, who keeps it all together. So here's a toast. Thank you. Here's a toast to the 3:15 a.m. alarm clock, the hookers at Winchell's Donuts. Hey, you want a date? No. The pile of newspapers, the gig, and the absurdity in all of its splendor. If you're going to try, go all the way. There's no other feeling like that. Thank you very much. God bless.

0: Something you said. Yeah. It was the nuts. Before we go any further, I do want to take a moment to honor a group of radio legends who cannot be here tonight. The Radio Hall of Fame named its 2026 Class of Legends on August 3rd. They were chosen by the nominating committee, which meets every year to honor those who gave radio so much and are no longer with us. Their place in the hall began the day they were named. Tonight, as we say their names, we remember their contributions to a medium that we all love and the joy that they brought to our lives, both to us and to fans and audiences everywhere. As co-chair Dennis Green put it, their extraordinary careers have helped define the history and enduring impact of radio. Here are your 2026 legends.
1: 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These full inductions recognize the talents and contributions to the radio industry by individuals with a posthumous enshrinement into the Radio Hall of Fame. B. Mitchell Reed was one of our industry's true innovators. He helped to shape the sound of Top 40 radio in the 50s. A decade later, he saw the potential value of FM radio stations before many others did, creating a progressive rock music format. On and off the air, B. Mitchell Reed brought genius and ingenuity to the radio in New York City and Los Angeles, with many following his trend-setting ways in other cities. B. Mitchell played a pivotal role in introducing the Beatles to America by obtaining advanced recordings and exclusive interviews that only further amplified Beatlemania in 1964. Off the air, Duke Wright was a pioneering broadcaster whose vision helped to build the most successful family-owned radio broadcasting company. Relying on the inspiration by his parents, who were also local market broadcasters in Wausau, Wisconsin, Duke Wright's leadership included a priority for local community involvement on the part of each member of the team at Midwest Communications. Their commitment to investing in people and community led them to become one of the nation's largest privately held, family-owned radio groups by Duke Wright's leadership. Gary Kranz exemplified initiative and relationship building throughout his four-decade career in our industry. His executive skills were at work through his long tenure with MJI Broadcasting and later at AM/FM Radio Networks, at Premier Networks, at Air America, and at Westwood One. He later went on to found Katz Media Group, advising broadcasters, technology companies, and media investors while continuing to champion innovation and new opportunities. His collegial approach with everyone he came into contact with is long remembered. Here in Chicago, Lynn Bremmer displayed a love affair with great music during his long tenure at 93XRT. A music director at first, and later the longest-running host for three decades, he helped define what a rock music radio station could be. His music curation was followed closely by industry peers for as long as he presented it, until his passing in 2023. Along the way, he openly expressed his friendship with listeners and reminded us all it's great to be alive. Less than 700 miles away, an on-air personality with a similar passion for music and the artists writing and performing it was mesmerizing rock music audiences. Pierre Robert was the heart and soul of 93.3 WMMR. Just ask the likes of Jon Bon Jovi, Dave Grohl, Eddie Vedder, or Mick Jagger, to name just four. Count the members of the Grateful Dead in that group as well. Finding his voice in San Francisco on progressive rock station KSAN-FM, Pierre became a citizen of Philadelphia. Day after day, year after year, he introduced music that mattered to his listeners and used his influence to raise awareness and funds for community causes. The Radio Hall of Fame also bestowed a Legends induction to longtime Boston-area broadcaster Dale Dorman, recognizing his place among the great morning show hosts from this city. Polito Vega, known as El Rey de la Radio, also received a Legends induction. Born in Puerto Rico, Polito came to New York City and introduced salsa music to radio audiences. Five decades later, his career embodied one of a cultural ambassador, whose voice represented the passion and pride of the Latino community. Just south of here, in Hammond and Gary, Indiana, pioneering broadcaster Vivian Carter created her own following. She hosted evenings six nights a week, introducing songs from different music genres, from blues to gospel to jazz and the emerging sound of doo-wop. Chicago area listeners were just as entranced. Vivian Carter and her husband founded VJ Records, a major independent record label, the first successful black-owned record company in the U.S. In 1963, the company secured American distribution rights for the Beatles, selling more than a million copies of one of their early albums. Finally, a legend induction was bestowed to Wink Martindale. His career started early in Tennessee, where highlights included the first Elvis Presley interview on radio, timed with the release of That's All Right. His radio career in Los Angeles included prominent positions and rating success on four prominent radio stations. 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
0: Some people say they've been in radio forever. Tom Kelly started at 16 in San Diego, and he's still on the air more than 60 years later. He built his legend across San Diego radio, KPRI, KGB, KCBQ, KFMBFM, then Los Angeles came calling. In 1997, he took over afternoons at K-Earth 101 in the slot left by the late Real Don Steele. Billboard Air Personality of the Year, two Emmy Awards for hosting children's television, a star on the Hollywood Walk of Fame, the California Music Hall of Fame, and in 2024, he wrote a book called All I Want to Do is Play the Hits. Today, he is still on the air, a name that became a sound. Here to introduce the Southern California Shotgun Tom Kelly is Lou Simon.
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1: 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There's some really good names there, Howard. Shotgun Tom Kelly.
0: Oh, I'll vote for him.
2: Hey, it's Lou Simon from SiriusXM Satellite Radio. I have two jobs to do. One's harder than the other. The hard one is following an Art Volo video, radio's best friend. Thank you, Art, for that. The easy part is talking about my friend Shotgun Tom Kelly. Now, does he belong in the Radio Hall of Fame? Absolutely. Why? Entertaining, effervescent, energetic. In San Diego and L.A. and now across America and Canada on SiriusXM, Shotgun Tom becomes part of the music. He is one of the reasons you tune in. He makes you smile because you know there's nowhere he'd rather be in the world than sitting in that air chair playing those records. You know, I submitted a quote for his book when it came out. It's something that my mom used to say. It's nice to be important. But it's more important to be nice. Shotgun Tom checks off old boxes every day, every time. So, it is with great pride that I induct my colleague, my friend, a great radio personality, and a really great man, Shotgun Tom Kelly, into the Radio Hall of Fame. You better believe it, baby.

That's something else. Bobby, thank you very much, man. That was cool. And I want to thank you, Lou. You know, those are very kind words. And I really appreciate your friendship and your leadership every day. Thank you, Lou. The video, excuse me, the video you saw, I don't want to correct you, Lou, but I have to do it. The video that you saw was produced by my creative team of Johnny Kay and Tony Pepper. Let's have a round for them. Now, I don't want to take anything away from the video, but it was produced by those guys. And included in the video is really some people very important to me. My wife, Linda. My son, Nick, Dr. Nick. My daughter, Melanie, who's an RN. And they are all here tonight for my induction. I also want to thank Dennis Green and Craig Kitchen. Man, what a bunch of great guys. And all the Hall of Fame team, and I saw how they worked so hard to organize the dinner to this event. Don't you think it's outstanding? Let's have a round of applause for them. Come on! And I want to congratulate to all my fellow inductees tonight. Congratulations to you all, really. And also I want to thank all my friends who traveled far away from here to come to Chicago. And I really appreciate all of you guys and girls who came today. I know it was an effort. Thank you so much. You know, on Sirius XM, 60s Gold, Channel 73, we have a wonderful bunch of personalities. These guys are great. We have a fantastic program director, Brian DiNicola. Great guy, man. Plus, our morning man, Flash Phelps and his funny farm. Who's with us here today and tonight? And maybe a week from Tuesday, I don't know. Also, we have Dave Heffel, who does a great job with a 60 satellite survey. And we have a fellow Hall of Famer, my good friend, and probably yours if you lived in New York for any time, Pat St. John. Wow. Yeah. And the guy who loves his cars and automobiles, talking about Mike Kelly, who sets in for a lot of us and, of course, is on every weekend. Now, folks, I am humbled and I'm so pleased to now be in the National Radio Hall of Fame. Total surprise to me. It really was. And to be inducted at the same time as Charlie Van Dyke, my friend. Now, I got a quick little story about Charlie. In 1970, Charlie was program director of Boss Radio 136 KGB in my hometown, San Diego. Well, I was working in Bakersfield at the time on Caffey Radio, and then on Saturday morning, I was Nemo the Clown, my first television children's show. And I heard about an opening at KGB. And I sent Charlie a demo tape. Now, I didn't know Charlie. Charlie's a big name, and I was a big fan of his from all of his work all over the country. Well, Charlie must have got the air check. Or maybe he didn't. I'm not sure. Anyway, one hot, sweaty, smoky, hot day in Bakersfield, I get a phone call. And on the other end of the line, it was the voice of Charlie Van Dyke. I was going, hobbada, hobbada, hobbada, hobbada, hobbada, hobbada. I couldn't believe it. Now, we all know that voice. So I'm going to see if I can get low enough and maybe have a few balls to do this. Anyway, here we go. Charlie got my cassette, and he says, you know, I think it was really good. Well, I'm not sure. Well, in the next couple of weeks, Shotgun, I'm going to be coming up to Bakersfield,
And I'm going to hear you on the air, so you better sound good. Whew, that was a lot of pressure. Well, a week later, Charlie showed up in beautiful Bakersfield. We went out to dinner, and Charlie asked me one thing. He says, Shotgun, how bad do you want to come to KGB? And I said, Charlie, more than anything in this world. And at that point, Charlie extended his hand. He said, Welcome to KGB. Charlie believed in me and gave me my first big gig back home in a major market. I'm sorry. But you know, had that never have happened, if Charlie never would call me and give me that job, none of you in this room would have ever known who Shotgun Tom is. And I'm glad he did. And then here's another thing. After KGB, I went on to San Diego's KCBQ and B100, 20 years at K Earth 101 in Los Angeles, and now 8 years and counting at Sirius XM 60s Gold, Channel 73. Now get this. While I was at K-Earth, I had another chance to work with Charlie. Charlie was the morning man. I was the afternoon guy. And it was a thrill, a real thrill, to work the second time with my friend and hero, Charlie Van Dyke. Now, before I go, I also would like to thank the National Radio Hall of Fame and all the members who voted for me. And I want to thank my family. They thank you very much. So all I have to do is... You better believe it, baby. Thank you, everybody.

0: Our next inductee started as a stand-up comedian. Somewhere along the way, he became one of the biggest morning shows in America. The Ricky Smiley Morning Show is syndicated nationally. Through Reach Media, it's heard across more than 60 markets, characters, comedy, zero filter. Listeners don't just tune in, they come back. He's an actor. He's a TV personality. He's got a really great suit. Looking good, Ricky. BET gave us a look behind the mic with Ricky Smiley for real. And he's an outspoken advocate for his community and for his home of Birmingham, Alabama. Here to introduce him is the man who leads Reach Media and Radio One, Alfred Liggins.
1: 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Talent that helps us fulfill our mission of entertaining, educating, and advocating for the African American community. In 2004, we acquired the Tom Joyner Morning Show, which was serving the black adult audience nationwide. At the same time, we have been syndicating the Steve Harvey Show from our Los Angeles station back to our Dallas market. But Steve was transitioning out of Dallas, and I asked him if he had a recommendation for someone who could take his place. We weren't simply looking for someone who was funny and entertaining. We were looking for someone who understood how to build a genuine connection with the community and understood the powerful role radio can play as the glue that brings our community together. Steve's recommendation was Ricky Smiley. Many actors and comedians have tried their hand at radio, but very few have mastered the art of connecting with and holding the attention of a large audience. And we were looking for something else as well, someone who would make radio his first priority, not simply another platform or a side hustle. Ricky was committed to winning. He was determined to succeed in radio and make it to the top. I told him that if he could win the ratings battle in Dallas, we would syndicate his show and give him the opportunity to build his platform across the country. Well, Ricky did exactly what he said he would do. He won in Dallas, and the rest, as they say, is radio history. Today, Ricky Smiley is so much more than the comedian and actor we first met. He has become an unmatched community communicator, a philanthropist, a two-time Marconi Award winner, and now a 2026 Radio Hall of Fame inductee, all while still in the prime of his career. Ricky has proven that when talent, determination, authenticity, and a genuine commitment to community come together, extraordinary things can happen. So America, look out. There is a new sheriff in town, and his name is Ricky Smiley. Ricky, congratulations on this incredible and well-deserved honor. We are enormously proud of everything you have accomplished and proud to have been part of your journey and proud to continue to call you our partner. Congratulations, my friend.

How y'all doing? Thank y'all so much for the opportunity. I don't want to stand. He told me not to stand behind the podium because he said he liked my suit. No, I'm just kidding. No, first, Alfred, thank you so much for the opportunity. All of my mentors, Alfred Liggins, Steve Harvey, David DeBose out of Birmingham. I don't know if you know this. I used to drive from Birmingham to Tuscaloosa, 55 miles, to do radio for free for the opportunity to be on the airways on the Buck Wild Morning Show with Buck Wild in Africa. And then I was on Rest in Peace to Doug Banks. I was on the Doug Banks Morning Show with Dee Dee McGuire, Coco Brother, and Biz Markie. Rest in peace to Doug Banks. David Cantor, Dion, everybody, Paul Anderson, and my beautiful, fun co-host, the first female rapper to sell over 1 million records in the building, the one and only Chicago's own, Da Brat. I want to thank my parents for being here. I want to thank my kids, and my granddaughter is here, Denver. I'm so excited. Radio is the cornerstone of the community, and I'm really dedicated to the listeners. I remember when my son passed away on a Sunday, I got a call and said, hey, take as much time you need. This was 3 years ago. And I laid in the bed Monday and Tuesday. My son's funeral was the following Saturday. And that Wednesday, I said, you know, I'm going to get up. I'm going to go do radio, you know, because it's not about me. Someone else out there lost a son in Chicago, in Dallas, all over the country, who need to hear my voice to have some comfort for them, to make it about the listeners. And I did radio for the rest of the week. And I even did a thing at the Salvation Army that Friday, that Wednesday before my son's service. And that's what dedication and commitment, going to bed on time. Radio is not a job, it's a lifestyle. You know, getting in the bed at 7:30, going to sleep, waking up, no alarm clock, discipline, structure. It's serious business because people depend on you to get to work. You make people feel better. When we get on that microphone to tell jokes and tell the news and talk about pop culture, somebody is really looking forward to listening to us on the radio, whether we bring in comedy, whether we bring in sports, whether we bring in news. And thank you, Rock T, was with me from day one, my sports guy over there. So we're just excited and grateful for the opportunity. David DeBose gave me my first job, $16,000 a year. That was the best $16,000. Man, listen, I was excited for that little chick, man. We didn't have the internet to do show prep. You had to pull some, you had a stack of paper. We would go through the papers and get the stories. That was a lot of fun. And then we had an air check session every single day when we got off the air. My first program director, Mickey Johnson. Radio is a lot of fun. Radio still is so exciting, especially if you're working in Atlanta, because you have all the celebrities coming through and the reality show stars. So now we in the podcasting. So it's a lot of fun. I know my speech is all over the place. I don't like to write stuff down. I'm just, hey, that ADHD, that Adderall, baby. Come on. Yes, sir. You got to get it. shout out to Delilah. I play hip hop music and R&B, but I listen to Delilah at night. Yeah, man. Hey, I love when men in their 60s call in still in love with their girlfriend from the third grade. She's divorced with 7 kids, and Delilah play Air Supply. I listen to my kids were raised on Delilah, I just love good radio. David Cantor, thank you for the opportunity. Kobe Cole, thank you for the opportunity. Kathy Hughes, the founder of Radio One. If I don't say her name, I'm gonna get that phone call in the morning. Hey, y'all know that good old cussing out ain't no joke, man. How many of us had it, man? She always on me, man. And I just appreciate Steve and Alfred for the correction.
I thank you for helping me with the structure, because it took a minute to get me going, to get me, you know, hey, you got to do this a certain way, do it the right way. And I bought in, and here we are. I didn't expect to ever be in the Radio Hall of Fame. I was just getting up, going to work every morning and doing comedy clubs on the weekend, walking through the kitchen, and you see the shrimp and the hot wings, everything, and walking across the slippery floor to get to the stage to perform. So I'm grateful for the opportunity, and God bless y'all. Every single person that voted for me and thought enough of me, thank you so much, and rest in peace to all of the Radio Hall of Fame, the legends. Rest in peace, and thank y'all so much, Paul. Everybody. Did I leave anybody out? Okay, black people. God, we just thank God. We can't do it without the Lord. Thank y'all so much. God bless y'all. Appreciate you.

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11: 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Paul.
12: Good evening, American. Once upon a time, the astronauts of the International Space Station were given the first ever opportunity, the first ever opportunity, to receive a terrestrial broadcast. Only one. And the decision was theirs, and they chose Paul Harvey's. And even more remarkable to this generation, looking back to that generation, is no one questioned their choice. Why would they? I've heard it said that Marconi may have invented the radio, but... But Paul Harvey showed us what to do with it. The airborne empire created mutually by Paul and Angel Harvey became the archway leading all the way from Marconi's contraption to your iPhone. But in the 17 years since Paul Harvey left the microphone, I've heard mostly two things from strangers and friends. First, we will always remember your dad. And second, but will the world? You see, we at Paul Harvey News, and yes, it lives even still, we have committed mainly throughout these 17 years to the purpose of gathering and organizing and restoring the archives and the artifacts associated with the biggest broadcast the world has ever known. Those include a great many fragments of broadcast history whose survival would surprise you, and thousands upon thousands of hours of audio and video, and a significant portion of all that ought to wind up in the most logical place, in the Museum of Broadcast Communications. What is being built here is something this country, for all its cultural awareness, has not yet seen. America's home for the media arts. A national public institution devoted to telling the full story of how mass media, radio, television, now digital media, of how they collectively became one of the nation's defining art forms. For here, on this ground, will be shown how that art has informed us, entertained us, connected us, changed our shared experience, and how it will evolve in the yet-to-be-written chapters of broadcasting. I've learned, as many of you here in this room, that what is not shared is lost. And the stories, the voices, the innovations of generations deserve a permanent home. So the next incarnation of this museum will be a place where those legacies proudly live on, not simply to remember the past, but to inspire broadcasters and creators and storytellers yet to come. Right now, as we stand here, I know of no other place like this anywhere. It must go on from here. So I encourage you to join me to make those dreams come true. After all, the eyes and the ears of all the broadcast industry are on you. Good day.
13: Our last inductee tonight has fingerprints on this entire industry. He's sitting in this room. I love him. There's been a couple times he's called me once and he said, "Are you sure you want to do Dancing with the Stars?" He then had my back once when I was fined $1 million by the FCC after he talked to our attorneys. But he's had my back so many times in so many ways. Bob Pittman is the chairman and CEO of iHeartMedia, the largest. 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Before that, he was CEO of Time Warner, CEO of AOL Networks, and a founding partner of the Pilot Group. He co-founded MTV in 1981, the channel that changed how a whole generation heard music. Few people have touched both music video, digital audio like he has. Here to introduce him is Jarl Mann, President Emeritus of NPR and former President and CEO.
14: Hi, I'm Jarl Mann, longtime friend and colleague of Bob Pittman's. It wasn't that long ago Bob gave me a call and asked if I would do this video intro for the Radio Broadcasting Hall of Fame. But I was stunned that Bob hadn't been inducted into this thing 25 or 30 years ago. What's up with that? He's in the Advertising Hall of Fame, he's in the Internet Hall of Fame, the Cable TV Hall of Fame, and I'm pretty sure if there is such a thing, he's got to be in the Burning Man Hall of Fame. Bob has had a deep and lasting impact on our media, on our culture, and on those of us who have had the chance to work with him over the years. He's done it all. He started as a disc jockey in Mississippi to earn enough money to take flying lessons. He programmed some of the great radio stations in country and rock and roll, Pittsburgh, Detroit, Chicago, New York. He created MTV and VH1 and many other channels. He's put together a media company that syndicated television programming and also had a record label. We worked together on a television show on the NBC owned and operated stations in 1978. It was called Album Tracks, where we read music news, we played music videos. Bob produced and directed it, I wrote it, and we co-hosted it. And if you look it up on YouTube, you'll get a laugh, it's pretty funny. You'll love our hair. It was a predecessor to MTV, which Bob went on to create 3 years later. And that's when Bob asked me to join him again, which was another big break for me. You can ask him about the time we were doing flaming tequila shooters in Key West and I set myself on fire. True story. Years later, when I was CEO of NPR and Bob was at iHeart, we worked together to form an informal group to help promote podcasting and other organizations raise our profile with advertisers. Bob has given me so many huge opportunities in this business, and he's always given me precise direction, guidance, and powerful advice. So thanks for being here tonight to help me celebrate a friend, a mentor, a boss, a colleague, a confidant, and truly a partner in crime, Robert W. Pittman.

Thank you. I realize I'm the last one, so maybe I should just say thank you and get off. You know, this is an amazing industry, and as I walk around the room tonight, I see people who've touched every part of my life. Fred Winston, Lon Helton, Arnie Granite, and on and on. And I realize what a community we have. I have had an incredibly fortunate life. Probably don't deserve it. I appreciate it. And the reason I have it is actually because of radio. I mean, I've been in a lot of other businesses, but you know where I learned those skills that I use there? Radio. It taught me how to think about math and magic, how to promote, how to make a dime look like a dollar, how to listen to the consumer, how to serve a community, how to care about something that had a higher purpose. I mean, when people need us and we're there, there's probably no greater charge than what we get off the radio. And I also, when I think about the business, I have to think about the lucky breaks. A couple of people talked about those tonight, and I have one. I do a podcast, and one of my favorite questions is, what was your improbable jump? What was the move you should not have been able to make, but because you made it, you're where you are today? And that was a guy named Charlie Warner. I don't know if people in the room remember Charlie. Thank you for Charlie. Charlie was the general manager of WMAQ in Chicago, and at my age, 20 years old, he hires me to come program WMAQ. That was probably put his career at severe risk. I mean, it was a crazy move. I mean, I can't imagine somebody called today and said, hey, we got a 20-year-old kid's going to come program our stations in Chicago. You go, no, he's not. And Charlie did that and gave me that shot. And I went from 5 years earlier, I don't know, what was minimum wage then, $1.65 an hour, to being at WMAQ, and it changed my life. And I think about this business and just go, how many opportunities we've had to change people's lives, how many people have we touched, and I have to be appreciative for everybody in this industry for touching my life and giving me this kind of opportunity to have a wonderful life, and yes, a little bit of Burning Man. Thank you.

0: Let's congratulate one final time the 2026 inductees into the Radio Hall of Fame: Boomer Esiason, Charlie Van Dyke, Dennis Green, Helen Little, Fred Winston, Shotgun Tom Kelly, Ricky Smiley, and Bob Pittman. 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
2: 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Those men, trusted educators, football coaches, and twins, are now facing more than 50 charges related to alleged child sex abuse. 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This is a story about a group of women who say they survived the abuse, who took matters into their own hands, and are still fighting for the girls they used to be.
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13: The pre-flight checklist has like 30 different things to check, and 12 of them could bring down a plane on their own if they failed.
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0: People are writing, what about the Phoenix Lights? What about the Phoenix Lights? We covered that earlier, and Ed Dames is indeed going to target the Phoenix Lights, and that will be a subject for an upcoming show. Back now to Major Ed Dames, and here's one by facts that I consider to be a really good question, Ed. Is there any way for someone to block, intercept, or otherwise interrupt a remote view? I had heard of psychic guards around the White House, and I was wondering if such a thing might be done to actually prevent technical remote viewing. Is that a question you can answer?
1: Yes, it's a myth. Can't be done. The only things that we've run into, and I hope I don't lose some tape sales on this one, the only thing that we know of that can effectively block or edit our information is angels. We seem to be sharing this space with what I would call an angelic mind.
0: Why do you say angels or angelic presences? Why? What leads you to use that name?
1: The things that we have seen, although we cannot perceive their form, we know that there are intelligences that are present as entities in this space where we're at when we remote view. And having studied those over the years, they fit the definition that the church fathers have given to angels. And so we call them angels. They appear to fit the description in every way, description.
0: So then why not? Angels.
1: Right, yeah.
0: First time caller line, you're on the air with Major Ed Dames. Hi.
2: Hello.
0: Hello. Can barely hear you. Where are you?
2: Jackson, Mississippi.
0: All right. Well, on the air you are, sir. Go ahead.
2: Yes. Ed, this is John Doe of Lucidale.
0: John Doe, huh?
2: Yes, but right. From Jackson. Lucidale, Mississippi, is number one in the South for sightings. You might not hear any information about that, but this is John Doe, and he would tell you why.
0: Sir, I'm not clear what you're saying.
2: Yes, yes.
0: But what is it you're telling us?
2: UFO sightings. UFO sightings.
0: Oh, sightings.
2: In Lucidale, Mississippi. They are no longer UFOs. They are IFOs. They have been identified. As you may know, a couple of days ago on Fox 40, they showed pictures of a UFO hovering over the Earth. And
0: They showed actually many pictures. He's referring, Ed, to the Fox special. I don't know whether you have to
1: catch. I don't watch television.
0: You don't watch TV?
1: No, I haven't.
0: Really?
1: In many years. Uh-huh. I know about it because I read the newspaper.
0: Well, what they did is they had a program called UFOs, the Best Video Evidence. And, of course, we live in the age of camcorders, and there was some very impressive video evidence of these things. You know,
1: those are great targets because they make you have chain of custody. The information that you're downloading via TRV is directly attributable to that specific thing that's on the video, as opposed to a generic.
0: And so in that way, you can go after the Phoenix Lights.
1: Absolutely. I don't know what they look like yet, but we're going to make sure that you and your listeners who are interested understand that a specific photo that is generally agreed to be representative of that event is what our target is, and then we go into the matrix, the collective unconscious.
0: Yeah, I've got you. Wild card line, you're on the air with Major Ed Dames. Hi.
3: Hi, this is Jesse in Las Vegas.
0: Hi, Jesse.
3: Major Dames, I was wondering concerning the Americas, both North and South America, if there are any areas or regions that you would consider safe zones, or perhaps you would consider them more suitable to human survival in light of the upcoming events.
1: Actually, there is a spot in Canada, right over the U.S. line in I think it's called Lake Valley, and western or mid British Columbia.
3: That's kind of ironic. I was thinking like maybe around Edmonton, Alberta, about that latitude.
1: It's a little bit too far north, but survivability is pretty high in that region.
0: You know, it's interesting, Ed. If we go back a year to when we did the very first program you and I did, the alarm bells are going off because I remember you're saying exactly that same thing that long ago, a year ago. I remember the question about safe zones, and you identified one just exactly where you said it was just now. So,
1: no, I don't remember that.
0: I do. I do. And there were a couple of others, and one you wouldn't name. And my guess would be it's probably somewhere near Polynesia. Just a wild guess. East of the Rockies, you're on the air with Major Ed Dames. Hi.
4: Good morning, gentlemen. I was just curious about the connection with Colonel Philip Corso. We're all aware of how he says that crash debris was seeded into the industrial complex.
0: Yes.
4: And I was curious, Mr. Dames referred to the time travel problem where they went back and took all the tangible evidence.
0: Yes.
4: And I was wondering if he would be suggesting that Colonel Corso is not saying...
0: In other words, all of that evidence should have disappeared.
4: Right. Or if possible, that the evidence that, or the things that Colonel Corso fed to the complex was, in fact, from possibly other retrievals, and he was specifically speaking about Roswell alone.
0: All right. Good question, Ed. You said virtually the stuff disappeared, so what could Corso have had?
1: Well, remember that it wasn't policed up. It disappeared because the event all of a sudden didn't happen. So it vaporized. It vanished. It wasn't there. Colonel Corso was a project manager. Project managers in the military industrial community at the Department of Defense level are colonels. And what they do is they most of the time, mm-hmm. Particularly in the past, they did not understand science and technology. But they managed many brilliant scientists and engineers, never understanding the physics and the technology behind it. All that we cared about as project managers, I was one for several projects, was build this and make sure it works so I can use it in battle.
0: Sure.
1: Period. And the wireheads and the scientists that designed the equipment were the ones that really had access to the science and technology. Whatever they told the project manager was the only thing the project manager had to deal with. Okay? So sometimes stories get convoluted, and sometimes hearsay becomes, well, I remember that as fact over the years, and I've seen this happen again and again. There was no tangible debris. There was no infiltration of physical technology and to mainstream technology. That didn't happen.
0: All right. You have looked at the Roswell crash, but it is reasonable to conclude that over all these years, there may have been others.
1: There was another crash that we know about, and it was not an alien craft. And I mentioned this once before. It was the first of a series of tests that will begin in a couple of years. And what happens in the first sequence of tests on this prototype model of a flying thing is that it spins out and away. It essentially disappears and moves back in about five decades and crashes. When that crashes, it has technology aboard that represents four or five generations of technology ahead of what was available there.
0: Looking at our own stuff.
1: And for all intents and purposes, it's alien because we don't have the technological base to even understand the material science, much less the physics and the electronics.
0: The magic thing.
1: That's right.
0: Uh-huh. All right, west of the Rockies, you're on the air with Major Ed Dames. Hi.
5: Yes, this is Kathy from Phoenix.
0: Hi, Kathy.
5: Pretend I have an IQ of 70, and let me summarize the one point that has gotten me stymied tonight.
0: All right.
5: Aliens are watching us. These aliens will occupy the Earth with human beings, but they are angry. Am I right?
0: I think you're mixing a lot of things together here. Ed, did you say aliens are watching us?
1: There is a race. I would not call them alien for other reasons. I'd say they're very, very similar to ourselves. Genetically, they're similar. So I don't call them aliens.
5: Okay, they are watching us.
0: Yes.
1: Yes.
0: Okay.
5: They are angry.
1: Yes.
5: Right, why are they angry?
1: Because this is their this is a home. Think of them as colonists.
5: Right.
1: Think of them as a resettlement colony. coming back to an ancestral homeland, either coming back from the past or back from the future. It doesn't matter at this juncture.
5: Okay, and they are upset with the way we are treating their home.
1: That's correct.
5: If they are that advanced, why don't they step in and help us?
1: Because we share a common destiny, and we're participating on, we have to participate on our own in a destiny. And also, there's some other operational factors. One is there are not that many of them, perhaps 20,000.
5: Oh. So, in other words, this is more like a non-intervention type thing?
1: I'd rather sit down with them and have a tete-a-tete and ask them those questions than try to down. Honestly, that's one of the reasons why Starman exists, is to do just that. Instead of trying to use remote viewing, because it is a lot of work to do this, to discern all of their cultural background, their history, and those kinds of things. I'd rather meet them on
0: Ed, you're using technical remote viewing to assemble the mechanical aspects of a way to initiate communication.
1: A signal beacon, that's correct.
0: Okay.
1: So that we can ask those questions.
5: Oh, makes, very good. Okay.
0: All right, ma'am?
5: Yes, thank you.
0: Thank you very much. First time caller line, you're on the air with Major Ed Dames. Hi.
6: Yes, how you doing?
0: Turn your radio off, please.
6: Thank you.
0: Where are you?
6: I'm back here in Mississippi.
0: Okay, we just talked to you, sir. One call per show. Let's name the tune. East of the Rockies, you're on the air with Major Ed Dames. Hi.
7: Hello, Art.
0: Hello.
7: As someone who has been plagued by psychic activity my whole life, I would have to agree with everything that Ed is saying.
0: You said plagued by.
7: Plagued by. It's very confusing growing up, predicting things and stuff like that. There was one time I predicted my father's best friend's death. That was about the age of 12. As far as remote viewing and stuff goes, though, I've been trying. I'm 27 now. I've been trying to tie all this together. And as far as remote viewing goes and looking in time and stuff, I've been experimenting with sending messages back to myself.
0: Really?
7: Yeah. And I've had some very interesting results. I've been trying to win the lottery, of course.
0: Well, that's a good point.
7: Well, I mean, that's the first thing you do, right?
0: Sure.
7: And some of the results I'm having is instead of trying to send back digits, that doesn't seem to work very well, I try to, like, maybe get the lottery card, fill out the little black dots, and then try to send back the pattern of the dots.
0: Huh.
7: And that seems to get close. Like, they're adjacent to each other. Like, the patterns are there.
0: Ed, would that be a way around the number problem?
1: Yes, as a matter of fact, it is. It's an analog way around the number problem. As long as you stay in a right brain modality and not move over to that linear left brain modality, you can get away with things like that. But essentially what he's doing is you're remote viewing. You are remote viewing.
7: Is that basically what it is?
1: Yeah. And for people like me, and who don't understand what it's like to grow up and have natural talent, life can be very scary indeed, because you're perceiving a lot more information that you can't form fit into any knowns, and that's pretty scary for people.
7: Well, it's more trying to find guidance. You know, I was a great Roman Catholic. You know, it just didn't work out. You know,
1: well,
7: it's considered a bad thing.
1: They're not going to let you remote view either. Because,
7: no, they're not.
1: They need to. That a priesthood needs to maintain. You have to go to them to get that kind of license to do that.
7: Right, right. Art, since I'm on the air, can I just ask permission? Can I have maybe give you a code word here so I can get you to recognize one of my emails?
0: Sure.
7: Let's say the word will be. Should I do it off the air or?
0: No.
7: Okay,
0: Of course, if you do it on the air, I might get 1,000.
7: Well, I'm working at Kinko's right now, so we'll say coil binding.
0: Coil binding, all right. Well, I'll remember that one, all right.
7: All right, thank you very much, gentlemen.
0: Take care. Ed, what about remote viewing for profit? Now, he just sort of touched on it a little bit, but one would presume that you could look ahead at the stock market and make general determinations about whether the present 8,000 plus or 8,200, whatever it is right
1: Absolutely.
0: Now.
1: Absolutely. You can do all of that. And in fact, I've often joked with my sons about collectibles. Who knows what the collectible is going to be, 10 years from now. Remote view that and, find out what's collectible, coffee cups or telephones or whatever.
0: So this is not wrong. I mean, it is not sort of cosmically or karmically wrong to profit by it.
1: I don't have the answer to that, Art. I don't know.
0: Well, that's a good answer in itself. East of the Rockies, you're on the air with Major Ed Dames. Hello.
8: Hello.
0: Turn your radio off, please.
8: East of the Rockies, you're on the air with Major.
0: Or we're going to have to clear the line.
8: Okay.
0: All right. Where are you?
8: I'm in Missouri.
0: Missouri. All right. Go ahead.
8: Okay, and this is the Art Bell Show.
0: Yes.
8: Great. Art, love your show. Just a quick question for Major Dames.
0: Sure.
8: What do you see what is your remote viewing scene for, like, the Midwest, this area, Missouri, Illinois, as far as future events? Is this not a good place to be, or should we be heading somewhere else?
1: Haven't focused on that specifically, and I'm going to wait for the people to learn how to do this using the tapes to do it for themselves. Because it's just too much to look at and too much to do. It's time to put these skills in the other people's hands so they can do this for themselves.
0: And that's exactly what you're doing. Next time we get on the air, whenever that is, Ed, hopefully the Phoenix Lights, you might have some sort of answers for us on those. Those have been really, really plaguing us.
1: Yeah, you can bet that we will.
0: All right. Any other immediate interesting targets, or do you want suggestions about targets?
1: No, we've dropped all of our in-house. We have a couple more murders we have to wrap up, but we're getting out of the murder business. We're going to concentrate on Starman and put a lot of resources into technical support for these tapes. I'm moving right over to the internet for my students now after we're off the phone, and we spend a lot of time there.
0: So, in other words, your students should know that you're about to join them in the chat room.
1: That's correct. In my chat room on my website.
0: All right. Which is accessible through mine, or what is your web address?
1: www.trv-psitech.com.
0: Oh. Well, those of you who didn't get that, go to my website and click on Ed's name there, and it'll take you right over. Ed, thank you.
1: Happy anniversary again, Art.
0: Thank you.
1: And Ramona.
0: Good night.
1: Good night.
0: All right. Well, we've done it again. Tomorrow night, Bob Guccione of Penthouse Magazine fame is going to be here. We will ask him about First Amendment issues, as you might imagine. And we're going to also ask him about cancer, because his wife has cancer. And she's well on the way to being free of it, and he thinks he's got the answer. Tomorrow night, Bob Guccione. Good night.
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11: In March of 2005, financier Jeffrey Epstein is at a charity benefit in New York City. Wall Street titans are in attendance. Rod Stewart is booked to perform. In a photo taken that night, Epstein has his arm around a woman, pulling her head toward his so that his smirking lips grace her temple. Epstein is tan and relaxed, and he looks like he doesn't have a care in the world. On that same day, 1,200 miles south, a 14-year-old girl in Palm Beach, Florida, gives a statement to the police that will launch an investigation. But maybe Epstein is right not to be worried.
12: Nobody cared what these women had to say. Their insights were ignored as the feds and then the state made this case go away.
13: Mr. Epstein should have been looking at a potential sentence of 360 years at a minimum. But that's not what happened, because there was a power dynamic here, wasn't there?
11: The recent charges against Jeffrey Epstein have brought down a cabinet member and tarnished the reputations of billionaires and elite universities.
14: Here is a group of people, and I gotta say mostly men, who talk a great deal about changing the world, but are fundamentally functioning as a cartel.
15: A
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11: From Wondery, the company behind Dirty John and The Shrink Next Door, comes the mysterious Mr. Epstein.
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23: There was a murder in Central Ohio that many people still don't want to talk about. The man who committed that crime once sat on death row, but now he's on the run. His name is Lester Eubanks. Lester didn't tunnel out of prison or scale a stone wall. On a December morning in 1973, he and a small group of inmates were granted permission to walk outside prison walls. His handcuffs were taken off. He changed into civilian clothing, and he and 3 others were driven to a local mall. They were told they could wander the stores and were asked to return to a designated meeting spot. Hours later, all the inmates came back, except Lester Eubanks, and he hasn't been seen since.
24: He had a full plan. The guy had a plan.
25: I was just astounded that this could actually happen.
23: There were many years when it seemed like no one was even looking for Lester. But recently, his whereabouts have become the focus of the U.S. Marshals Service, the federal agents who track fugitives. The case is testing the marshals.
26: Those 9 lives are running out, and we're going to catch up with Lester.
23: And is being urged on by those hurt most by Lester's crime.
27: He's had enough free time. He confessed to the crime, and his time is up.
23: I'm Sunny Hostin with ABC News. Over the past year, a team from the ABC News investigative unit joined the search for Lester Eubanks. They uncovered new leads, possible sightings, and at every turn found resistance from those who want Lester Eubanks to be forgotten. What they've uncovered is a case that's about more than murder. It's about family loyalty, a life on the run, and a first-hand look at how the U.S. Marshals are trying to solve one of the oldest fugitive cases in American history. Now, they may be closer than ever. From ABC News.
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0: from the Great Lakes on the other side of Erie. I'm Ryan Recker, your host tonight on Coast to Coast AM. A lot to get to on the show. Filmmaker and paranormal investigator Colin Broen is joining us. You may have heard some of his podcasts. Murder in America, The Conspiracy Files. He'll be the first guest of the show tonight. Then in the back half, Dr. Bonnie Buckner joins us. She's been on the show a few times, in fact. I think I spoke with her about a year ago. And she's a dream work expert, a psychologist, and we'll talk about Mall World. Last time I was hosting, someone called in and asked, have you ever heard of this Mall World thing, which is a shared dream experience where people believe they're in a mall with other people, and they seem to all have the same layout of the same mall. It's a strange phenomenon. And she wrote an article for Psychology Today about it. So we're going to talk to her about that in the second half of the show. Major congratulations go out to this year's Radio Hall of Fame inductees who had their ceremony this weekend in Chicago. Legends like Shotgun Tom Kelly, who is a true legend. I had a chance to meet him once. He was fantastic. It was at an Art Volo birthday party here in Detroit. I think Art was there. Radio's best friend documenting this again today. And a shout out to WLS in Chicago, who is celebrating its history Sunday night, 7 to 9 Central. They bring in the legendary jocks. Being that it is around the time of the Radio Hall of Fame ceremonies there in Chicago, seems fitting to bring back some of their legends to do a nighttime Sunday night show. So big shout out to them in Chicago. And if you want to email me at any point during the show, RyanRecker@coasttocoastam.com. I do keep my email address open. I try to reply during the break. And if you have any questions for the guests, this is always a good chance or an opportunity, really, for you to do that if you can't call in. We do open up the lines in the second half of the show, at least the second hour, the second half of the interview. And if you have a question for Colin Broen, maybe you can save it for next hour. You can call in and talk to him directly, or you can email me and I can try to fit it in. We're going to open up things with him next on Coast to Coast AM. Don't go anywhere.
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0: And welcome back to Coast to Coast AM. I'm Ryan Recker. If you want to email me, RyanRecker@coasttocoastam.com. Joining us now is a filmmaker and also a paranormal investigator. You may have heard some of his shows. Conspiracy Files is one of them. and Murder in America. Colin Broen, thank you so much for joining us here on Coast to Coast AM.
6: Hey, Ryan. Thanks for having me, man.
0: Let's say weird spirits and things follow you around, or do you only find them when you're looking for them?
6: Well, honestly, I know a lot of people in the paranormal space, and I know a lot of people that have had experiences with these things that a lot of people call attachments. And I've definitely had my experience with those entities and energies, but I think those kinds of experiences are far and few between. You know, I've done hundreds of investigations. I've only felt like I've been followed by something a handful of times. But I will say, when I have felt that or something has kind of come home with me, it's definitely made its presence known, and it's been easy for me to tell. These energies, though, they're everywhere. They're not just in haunted houses. I mean, everybody's house really has a haunting to it in some way or another.
0: I think it's probably better that I don't pick up on these things. I was watching the Real Ghostbusters cartoon with my daughter today, and Slimer is going around and causing problems. And I thought, that would be miserable. If all I did was see ghosts floating around causing problems in my house where I live all the time, that would not be a fun place to be. So when you know what you're looking for, do you find them everywhere, or do you, for the most part, feel they keep to themselves unless you try to call them?
6: I genuinely believe that, you know, if you go into an investigation with an open mind and a desire to find something, these entities and energies are going to be attracted to that, and they're going to try and make their presence known in some way. You don't necessarily have to go to the most haunted place on earth to find something that wants to communicate with you. I mean, I've talked to so many people over the years doing this that have literally done seances or, you know, attempted communication in their own home and were shocked when something answered their questions or something came through. And to speak to your point, actually, I lived in a haunted house. I grew up in a haunted house. I've talked about this story many times before, and it was not fun. It was actually terrifying. And, you know, some of those experiences that I had back then, I would kill to have again at any point throughout my career in the future as a paranormal investigator, because they were so powerful and they were so real. But it was not fun. It's definitely not like a time that I look back on very fondly. It was a lot of sleepless nights, and my parents even, they began to become affected, and we had three psychics come in to try to cleanse the home, and it didn't work. It actually only made things worse. So yeah, I've had that experience, and it totally changes your perspective on the paranormal when you actually live in that space and you don't just visit as a part of, like, you know, a ghost tour or something like that.
0: Sure. It's probably hard to break a lease or just pack up and move. If you detect something, that's a lot of work and effort to do.
6: Yeah. And, you know, in all states, they don't have to. I mean, the laws vary by state, but they don't even have to tell you if someone died in your home or there was a brutal crime. I've always found that to be pretty strange that, you know, you could purchase a beautiful home in one of these states that don't have this legislation and come to find out 5 years in that there was, I don't know, an axe murder on the second floor. That's crazy.
0: Right. Well, my realtor, of course, when you purchase a home, you always want to get the inspections done. You want to make sure there's no underlying problems that are going to cost you down the line. I've never been offered a psychic or someone to walk through the house ahead of time to see if they detect anything either. Let's talk about some of these weird things you've encountered over the course of your life. What are some of the big ones that come to mind?
6: Well, one that's really interesting to me as an adult actually relates back to my haunting. It was weird. The house that we moved into was actually a brand new build. So there was no history on the land. There was no history in the home. My parents built this house. There was nothing on the property before. It was just dirt. So when you move into a place like that and you immediately begin experiencing paranormal activity, you don't really believe what you're seeing and what you're feeling because, you know, in my mind back then, there was no way that this place could be haunted. I mean, it was brand new. But, you know, the very first day that we moved in, my sister had an experience. And from that point going forward, it was just constant for her and I. We were both younger. I was like just starting high school at the time, and she's 4 years younger than me. But, and this is crazy. So at one point in the haunting, I woke up in my bed one night and I was experiencing a bout of sleep paralysis. And as I looked towards my bedroom window, my window kind of faced the sky in a perfect way where you could see the moonlight coming through at that time of night. And I looked towards my window and I saw what looked to be a man wearing like a fedora or a wide brimmed hat. And as I looked at this guy, he just stared back at me. Not like he had a face or facial features. It was just, you know, I could tell that this thing was looking at me. And as I'm staring at it, it just slowly started to glide or kind of float towards my bed. And at the very last second before it was able to touch me, I was able to break the paralysis and kind of snap and turn my bedroom, my bedstand light on. And yeah, it disappeared. Now, I told that story hundreds of times back then. I talked about it on my own show years ago. And I didn't find out until a few years ago that there is, you know, this entity known as the Hat Man, which I'm sure you guys have discussed before.
0: Sure.
6: But, you know, back then I had no idea that that was this being that's kind of based in supernatural lore, and it has its own place in the folklore of the supernatural. And I had actually experienced that. So to be doing this full time years later and to come across those stories and to kind of dive into them and realize that I had had one of those experiences in my own home was, I don't know, it shifted my perspective in a really, really weird kind of way. Because, yeah, I mean, what do you make of that? It's really hard to even still wrap my head around it.
0: So let's say you're talking to other people about this and someone else has experienced Hat Man, but they didn't move. They didn't wake up. What happens? Did you ever wonder, let's say you didn't turn the light on. Let's say you didn't come out of that sleep paralysis. What would have happened to you? Have you ever talked to someone that maybe perhaps didn't get up?
6: I mean, there are tons of stories online, whether you believe everybody's story or not. That's your own thing, and you can choose to believe in what you want to. But, you know, there are stories of people that have encountered this thing. I've read stories, and I've actually heard from people that I've interviewed that, you know, they've actually had different perspectives on the Hat Man. Either they've felt this kind of malignant sort of energy attached to it, or they've felt, I don't want to say a benevolence, but more of like just a non-emotion from it. Like it didn't want to hurt them, but they didn't know what it wanted. I haven't heard of Hat Man attacking anybody, but you know, that's kind of the pattern. People always seem to kind of snap out of this right before it's going to touch them, or it's going to do whatever it's going to do to them. You know, I'm not going to tell you that I would prefer to have allowed this thing to do what it wanted to me, but you know, it is a possibility. And that on the kind of scale of creepiness in my haunted house experience, that was actually kind of on the lower end of things that happened. The real frightening experiences involved things like doppelgangers and babies crying. That obviously there was no baby in the house. That was my whole family heard a baby crying at different times of the day in different parts of the house, and none of us talked to each other. But we all came together at the end of the day and we're sharing these stories. And that was just mind blowing to me, because I had heard this baby crying in my bedroom at about 3 p.m. And my mom and sister had heard this baby crying in our basement area at 5 or 6 that night. I was out of the house at the time. And my dad, I mean, this is like something out of a movie. You couldn't even make this up. My dad's coming home from work that night, and my mom and sister and I are sitting at our kitchen table just talking. And as he comes in through the garage, this is like 7 o'clock at night, he remarks, "One of you guys have a baby doll out in the garage area that's making this noise? I kept hearing this as I was walking in." And it was, I mean, when I tell you everybody's face just dropped and lost all the blood, went completely white, it was just so crazy. Because yeah, there's no baby in the house. There were no baby dolls. There's no history of some sort of an infant passing away, at least to our knowledge, on the property. And that just makes no sense.
0: This is inside of the new build you were talking about. Same home?
6: Yeah. Yes.
0: Okay. Not even new builds are safe. Were your parents believers? Did they discuss this sort of thing before you started having experiences? Or did you guys come about this around the same time because of the new build home? You started experiencing these things as a family and then you started believing together.
6: Well, I grew up going on ghost tours with my family. My mom has always loved Halloween. So she was always kind of bringing us to the morbid dark tourism locations in the cities that we visited when I was younger. So that was a thing in my family. We believed in ghosts. We had these, and we still have these ghost stories that have been passed through generations. Going back to my family, mostly came over from Norway. So we have ghost stories from family members in Norway hundreds of years ago that are just crazy. But you know, when we move into a brand new house and my sister starts experiencing things and then I start experiencing things, it's almost once again like the plot of a horror film, because my parents didn't really, I don't want to say they didn't believe us because they believed that we were experiencing something, but I just don't think at the beginning they fully believed that it was possible the house could be haunted. So they almost wrote it off towards the beginning. And then as they started to have experiences and it became almost undeniable that something was happening, that's when they decided, yeah, we should call these psychics in. And it was really meant to just be one psychic, a family friend of ours, who ended up bringing two of her friends who had these claimed abilities. And yeah, they claimed that there was a portal there. They felt that there was some sort of a portal in the area that had allowed some of these entities to come through. But I more so nowadays believe something actually attached itself to our family. Because of a weird situation we were in at the time. There was a lot of kind of grief and trauma through our family, and just something really bad had happened right before we moved into the house. So I feel that something felt that energy, almost like we were casting it into the air, like a beacon for a spirit that would want to feed off of that. And it kind of just globbed on. And even to this day, you know, my parents still live in South Dakota. That's where the house was. They moved out in 2019. I live in Texas. My sister lives in California. All of us still have experiences of our own in our different spaces, of varying degrees of spookiness. But right. I don't know. It's just weird, you know? It never really went away.
0: It's interesting, these type of spirits that could attach to certain objects. Sometimes you hear them attaching to objects, sometimes attaching to people. Do you think that there's any ill intent, or do you think perhaps these spirits are just that and they're neutral, kind of like the Hat Man, you know? Do you feel like whatever's attaching to you has some sort of intention?
6: I'd say, honestly, out of all the investigations that I've done, 99% of spirits and energies that I've encountered, even though they can present in frightening ways, I don't think they have any sort of malicious intent behind why they're here. I mean, I'm not going to pretend to be an expert on the paranormal, because in reality, nobody is, because we're all kind of chasing the golden answer to the age-old question of what happens when you die. But at the same time, I can definitely tell you from my own experience that these negative entities, they do exist. And I don't know exactly what they are. I know a lot of people, even people who are listening right now, are going to say that those are demons. And I believe that that definition does apply to some of these energies. But there are even things beyond what people would call demons that are out there that, you know, exist in a kind of weird space that I can't even wrap my head around, that I can't even comprehend. But those things, they're very rare. They're hard to find. But yeah, when they get attached to a person or an object, they really don't like to let go. And I feel like that sort of a thing is what globbed onto my family.
0: So what do you find that these things that are these entities, these spirits, do you find that you ever see some commonality between them? Is there anything defining traits that you would say would define the spirit world as you're investigating these things?
6: I mean, people always report experiencing really the same types of activity. like feelings, I would say, are the biggest part of paranormal experiences that for a person like me are frustrating, because I could sit with a camera inside of a haunted location and tell people online or tell the camera that I'm feeling this or smelling this or experiencing this, but you can't translate that through a video. You have to physically be there to experience something like that yourself. And I think that's the most kind of prevalent form of activity. And it's also a type of activity or energy that most people write off. You know, you can have this feeling, you can experience this, but if you're not in the right mindset to have that experience, you're not going to really recognize what's happening. But, you know, we hear all the time lots of stories of noises being heard, figures and shadows being seen, the shadow people. That's kind of main type of energy and entity. I've heard lots of different definitions of shadow people too. I've talked to people who think they're aliens. I've talked to people that think they're demons. You know, there's no real decided definition in the community of what a shadow person is, but it's confusing.
0: Do you become immune to the feeling after a certain point through your investigations, or do you still feel the same way you did when you first experienced it?
6: I still feel the same way. And I actually think that if you go out and investigate and you kind of learn your body and you learn your own tells and your own signs, you become more in tune with it and you can sense it and feel it better than, you know, if you're just going in blind and you don't really know what to look for. At the very beginning, I was afraid of every single noise that I was hearing because of my experience and how frightening it had been. Nowadays, though, I mean, I'm a jumpy person. So like, you know, if I watch a horror movie, my wife always laughs because I'm just like screaming all the time. But, you know, I can't help it. That's the reality of the world we live in.
0: Well, when we come back, we'll talk more about this. And there's a few other things I wanted to ask you about, including some of your experiences and documenting it. Why you think it's important to document these things. I think some people dismiss it very quickly, but there is a certain amount of importance of making sure people's experiences are known, because I think for every time you bring up one, there's probably 10 others that were too afraid to talk about their own. Colin Broen is our guest, and if you want to look him up online, you can just do a quick search for some of his shows, The Conspiracy Files, that's a good one to look up, or Murder in America, another one to search for. 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Colin Broen continues, and if you have a comment, feel free to email me, Ryan Recker at coasttocoastam.com. 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
6: Nearly 8 in 10 Americans blame the Trump administration for rising costs of living. A new Reuters survey found that 78% of Americans, including 64% of Republicans and 95% of Democrats, believe at least some of the responsibility for rising prices is on the White House. This is President Trump's approval rating plummets amid the ongoing war in Iran, which has surged global energy prices, and his administration's move to hike tariffs on trading partners, including Canada. Consumer sentiment hit a five-month low in October. Matt Mattinson has more.
7: The University of Michigan's early reading for the month edged lower on concerns over high prices and worries about the economy. The survey noted a steep drop in sentiment among lower-income consumers as frustration over the cost of living continues to rise. Both short- and long-term inflation expectations increased to their highest levels since May. I'm Matt Mattinson.
6: The Trump administration is investigating a Wells Fargo program aimed at increasing home ownership among Black Americans, Mark Mayfield reports.
8: The Department of Housing and Urban Development says the bank's race-based lending practices could violate the Fair Housing Act, while Wells Fargo has declined to comment. The bank pledged $150 million to lower mortgage rates and refinancing fees for qualifying Black homeowners. Fair housing advocates say the program is legal under federal rules that are designed to address historic barriers to lending. I'm Mark Mayfield.
6: Two new movies are hitting theaters this weekend. The horror flick Other Mommy, starring Jessica Chastain, is expected to scare up about $20 million in its first weekend in theaters. Meantime, The Social Reckoning, a sequel to The Social Network, is projected to make up to $8 million in its debut. Elsewhere, Verity is set to make between

0: that I'm supposed to be perfect, that it's not okay to lose. 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That even on my worst day, I am worthy. That you see me learning, growing, and doing my best. And that is enough.
1: This message presented by the WIAA and the Washington Secondary School Athletic Administrators Association.

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1: Something slightly paranormal happening in my basement right now. I want to talk to Colin Broen about, get his take on it. It's maybe the first time this has happened while hosting a Coast to Coast. 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One person emailed me and said, first ever song played on WLS was Woolly Bully. That's neat. Okay. That's a good trivia question. 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Chris Broen is our guest, or Colin Broen is our guest, excuse me, and we're going to continue with Colin coming up after the break on Coast to Coast AM.
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3: And welcome back. Joining us is a filmmaker, paranormal investigator, Colin Broen. Thank you so much for coming on to Coast AM. I really enjoying the conversation.
4: Well, there's a lot to go over.
3: Yeah, well, let me tell you what happened during the break here, because you can, I can pick your paranormal investigating mind. So as we went into break, and I'm sitting here, I started smelling cigarette smoke, and I know people say they smell that sometimes during investigations. I'm not a smoker. No one in my family is. We live in this house for the past couple of years. No one's ever smoked inside this house, so there'd be no reason for me to smell that. And I know that sometimes people say they pick up on little traces of that when they're investigating, like a smoker smell. So let's say you're investigating this. What would you rule out? How would you handle something like that? Because for me, I would think, okay, it's in my mind. I'm thinking about this. Maybe my mind is just adding that in for a little bit of fun. Maybe I'm not really smelling that. Maybe it's a false positive. How would you handle maybe a little thing like that?
4: So first of all, that's very bizarre because I just mentioned if you actually rewind the tapes on this show, that, you know, the human body is, in my opinion, the best ghost hunting device. And I actually specifically called out smell because some of the most profound experiences I've had have been with smells. Actually, about a week ago, weirdly enough, I was in West Virginia shooting our Halloween series for the Paranormal Files at this pretty infamous haunted hotel in this town that we were in. And both my brother-in-law and I, we were walking our cameras in that day, and we walked through this hallway in the kind of lobby-ish area of the hotel, and we both smelled cigarette / cigar smoke. And it was overwhelmingly strong, even though we were the only ones in this corridor. And later that night, we didn't know the stories of this hotel. As we were videotaping the tour that the guide from the hotel was giving us, she literally stopped in that exact spot and said, people smell cigar smoke right here all the time because it's associated with the founder of the hotel who died in the building and who has been seen standing here. And so that was mind-blowing for me. I've only had a few of those experiences, and I just had that experience like a week ago.
3: Okay.
4: So that makes this whole story that I'm hearing from you right now even stranger. But, you know, we try to debunk every type of paranormal evidence that we capture. But I think you've already gone ahead and done that by stating out loud, you know, the obvious things you would look for. Is anyone a smoker? Are you a smoker? If you can rule out where the scent could potentially be coming from, that's where it crosses the boundary for me into being something potentially paranormal. And
3: right.
4: I mean, I don't know what to tell you. If it were me, I would immediately stop the show and begin doing an EVP session because I'm a paranormal investigator, but I know you can't do that. So,
3: okay.
4: I don't have any equipment.
3: Like, there's no equipment on right now. Is there something I can do to test this? Is there anything that would be like a poor man's test?
4: The best thing that I always tell people to do is to just ask for a sign. I mean, you could try to talk to you. You could say, if you're here with me in the room, this is our space. You know me by now. Could you show me that you're here somehow?
3: Okay. Do you want me to try that? I can say that and see if anything happens.
4: It.
3: Okay. If anyone is here in the room with me right now, you know this family, you know, this house, show me a sign that you are here. Maybe dip the lights or make it known somehow. See, I don't see anything. I don't know how long I should wait for, though.
4: You know, the biggest thing that I always do after asking that question is just sit and listen.
3: Okay. Let me take one of my earphones, ears open here. See if I hear anything. See, maybe they don't think I'm serious because I'm talking into a microphone. I don't know. Nothing happened. Maybe it was my mind playing tricks, because that happens too when you're thinking about it and you're kind of in that realm of discussing it. Maybe your mind, you know, does a little trick on you.
4: You know, anything's possible. But I would say if you just smelled a distinct cigarette smell, that would be something for me that I would
3: immediately... See, I smell it right now. I smell it again. And, you know, I never smell it down here in my basement office ever. This is kind of a first for me.
4: And there would be no one outside smoking or anything like that?
3: No, I mean, I'm not in an apartment or anything. It's, you know, your standalone single family home. So it would be, if there was someone smoking outside the window, they'd be trespassing on my property to do that.
4: That's very interesting, man. I'm not going to lie. That's kind of, I mean, me having that experience about a week ago, it was actually a week ago tonight that we were shooting that video. So,
3: okay. Strange. Well, when I do these in my basement, I purposely have my office space where I have my equipment set up, but I leave the door open so I can peek out the door in case I see something strange in the basement while I'm broadcasting. If I notice anything else, I will let you know over the course of the show here.
4: Please do.
3: Yeah. What? Tell me about these investigations. And when you go into a place, you say sometimes you surprise people. They have no idea there was something even in that home. Do they normally call you in if they weren't experiencing something to begin with?
4: Well, with the show, we typically focus on established haunted locations with, you know, history attached to them, because I feel that history is the most important part of a haunting. And that's what you can usually use to determine what may be causing the paranormal activity inside of a location or even on the property, you know, analyzing what unfolded there in the past. And also, you know, doing these paranormal investigations and creating the series that I've created, it's been amazing for me to be able to teach people, especially here in America, some of the history of their own country that a lot of folks don't want to acknowledge or talk about, or crimes that have been covered up, varying, you know, degrees of cover up. But yeah, I've done some residential investigations. I was actually called in. One of the craziest investigations I've ever done was in South Dakota. It was actually the second episode of my show that I ever produced. And it was eventually removed from YouTube. And back then, this is back in 2015, I didn't save backups or anything. Once I posted it on YouTube, I thought it's going to be on here forever. But something happened and the entire video was removed. So I don't even have a copy of any of the footage anymore. But it was insane. This family contacted, well, actually, it was the same psychic medium who cleansed my house or tried to cleanse the house. She called me one day because she knew I was getting into this. And she said, you know, I have this family that asked me to come out and do a read on their property. And when I got out there, it was too evil for me. I didn't want to mess with it. It gave me the worst feeling and I don't know what to do. So maybe you can head out there and use some of your equipment and try to figure out what's in the home. And of course, for me, that was like an immediate yes. Hearing a psychic say that it's too dark for them. Like, yeah, I want to go out and see what's in this house. And I ended up spending a whole week with the family. And by the end of the week, we had determined that whatever was there was indeed incredibly malevolent. And I actually contacted the local diocese because the family was Catholic. So we had two local priests come out and do an actual structural, I don't want to call it an exorcism, but it was really a sort of pseudo blessing of the property. And they sprayed holy water on all the walls and recited all these different prayers. And according to the family, that helped, you know, this thing to leave the home. But, you know, what we experienced was, there was this one moment. I'll tell you this. It's a short anecdote, but it was still something that I revisit all the time. The family had been playing with Ouija boards, and they claimed that they had contacted an entity that called itself Zozo. And if you study the paranormal, Zozo is an entity a lot of people claim to have, you know, been in contact with. It's a very, very evil, demonic sort of being. And, you know, at first when we got to the house, we didn't necessarily believe that that was really what was happening. But as I interviewed these family members one by one, like there was one point when I was shooting an interview with these two family members, and they started arguing about how one of them had started using the Ouija board behind their backs and had started this whole thing. And they got so worked up that one of our interview subjects ripped their lav mic off of them, threw it on the table, got in their car and drove off the property and refused to be involved anymore. So you could see for me, at least in that very moment, that this was like very real to this family. And on the very last night, we decided to try call this thing in. So I asked that guy who had been doing these Ouija board sessions if he could do one for us, as we kind of monitored the room. We set up in their garage, and you know, for about 45 minutes, nothing happened. It was completely still, just an average summer night. But then at one point, and this still gives me the chills thinking about this right now in my room here in Texas, he literally pointed out towards the darkness, the open dark outside of the garage door, and he said, "I feel like they're coming. I feel like they're finally coming in." And as he said that, this family had multiple German shepherds. The moment he said that, they all started growling at the darkness. And it was pitch black. And they were just sitting there like, and I'm like, oh my God, I'm getting chills right now. I'm like, I'm going to see Zozo. Like, I don't know what I'm about to see. And as the dogs are growling and he's saying that it's coming, it reaches this almost point where it's like something has to happen. And as he says that, the front door to their house on camera opens up and slams shut, like right next to us. And everybody in the room screamed, except for the guy that was doing the session. He just looked at us with this very stoic look on his face and said, "Okay, they're in the house. You can go contact them." Like, for me, I was like, all right. So, yeah, I mean, we kind of gathered ourselves and we went in. And, you know, it was weird because nothing particularly crazy ended up happening to us while we were in the home, except my friend developed rapidly a nosebleed. He was gushing blood from his nose. It was crazy.
3: Weird.
4: Okay. But it was really that experience. And then the thing that breaks my heart, I still have this footage probably somewhere on a hard drive at my parents' house. I know that it's got to be there somewhere, the raw footage of that moment. But I looked back and I reviewed the clip later on when I was editing the video. And as he's saying that, and this is going to sound unbelievable, but it's there. We looked out, and as I'm panning out into that dark area where he's pointing to with this infrared camera, there appears to be what looks like a woman in a white dress with long black hair, almost like the Grudge, that floats out of the top left corner of the frame towards the camera and then disappears.
3: And oh, boy.
4: I looked at that footage the next day, because I went home and I showed my parents. I was like, oh my God, you guys have to see this. And I saw that clip. And so when I went back to their house in order to complete the structural cleansing with the priests from the diocese, I went and I checked the environment, because that's what you have to do when you capture something like that. You have to try debunk it. And when I set my camera up in the exact spot, my jaw dropped, because there was nothing. There was no tree. There was no bush. It was just literally this is like a farmland kind of area in very rural South Dakota, like literally the middle of nowhere. And there was nothing that could have caused this sort of a visual on the screen at that exact moment. And to me, that's easily hands down the creepiest thing that I've ever caught on camera, because I tried to debunk it. And I even had people, I was in film school at the time when I was cutting this together. After that was right before I moved to Texas from South Dakota to go to UT. I went to film school there, and I had people in my classes look at this footage, and even one of my professors, nobody could tell me what this was. It wasn't like a reflection. It was, I mean, if I had the picture, I wish I could show you, but it was a full on like woman in a white dress. You could see arms and this long hair that was almost draped over her. And it was at that exact moment when he was pointing. And then a few moments later, that's when the door opened and slammed. It was crazy, but you know, when it comes to the paranormal, I'm almost hesitant.
3: I tell you what, though, let's just say the idea, the cinematic moment where the door opens and closes.
4: Oh, I know.
3: And your guy says they're in the house.
4: Yeah, go. You can go talk to him now. I'm like, oh,
3: holy moly!
4: Yeah,
3: that and is.
4: They had
3: out
4: stories
3: of a movie.
4: For days too. Like they said that the dad's eyes had rolled back into his head at one point, and blood had poured out of his nose. Like. It was a very, very scary thing for this family that, you know, I went into wanting to investigate. But as we kind of, and we also found this weird stuff on their property. We found these jars that had been buried. We used a metal detector and found these jars that had been buried upside down full of old rusty nails that looked like they had been there for decades. It was so spooky. And on top of that, I went on camera and I bought a metal detector. I actually bought two of them. And we brought the metal detector out. It was like supposed to be a kind of funny bit in the video that I was planning to release where we went to this, it's called Shields in the Midwest. We went to a Shields and bought a metal detector. And we went out to this area where they said they had found some of these things. And I put the metal detector out and I started scanning the ground and the meter just it started spiking to the absolute max in my hand and it died immediately. And we tried to swap the batteries out. It was not a battery issue. The whole device had just literally like crapped itself and became useless. And luckily I had bought another one in case something like that happened. But I mean, the footage of that is just so, it was so compelling because I mean, I was a very novice investigator at the time. It was really my first kind of real effort at investigating something outside of my own home. I feel like we handled it with grace and the family was happy with the result after the cleansing and everything. But my God, it was scary.
3: Well, given everything you experienced there, you're riding a pretty big high. Does it feel like sometimes you're let down by investigations without having an experience like that?
4: Oh, all the time. I mean, genuinely, the paranormal, if you've ever been on an investigation, 90% of the time, you're just sitting in the dark in a dark room talking to yourself. it's not exactly thrilling. But it's that 1% of experience that keeps the high rolling.
3: Oh, boy. All right. Well, do you want to take some calls from listeners in the next hour?
4: Sure. I've had some people message me and say that they're listening and if you're listening out there, call in and I'd love to hear what you have to say.
3: Great. You can share your own experiences or maybe ask questions to Colin Broen. By the way, if people wanted to look you up online, where can they go?
4: I'd say check out the Paranormal Files on YouTube. That's where you'll find the ghost hunting.
3: The Paranormal Files on there, Conspiracy Files, Murder in America, all kinds of great shows that you're on and host and founding. Colin Broen is our guest. Paranormal investigator. We'll take some of your calls in the next hour. If you want to email me, Ryan Renker at coasttocoastam.com. Don't go anywhere.

0: My neighbor passed, and I only found out from the chapter segment on my local news station. 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
14: It's August 2023, a county government meeting in Pennsylvania's Lehigh Valley. A young woman, early 20s, steps up to the mic to speak.
15: My 2-month-old son was happily drinking milk from his bottle when he quickly started choking, turned blue, and went limp. My boyfriend transported our son to the changing table as I grabbed an anti-choking device and my boyfriend began assembling it. 2 pumps of the device and my son was conscious, gasping for air and coughing up milk.
14: They all went to the ER to make sure the baby was okay.
15: But upon arriving at Lehigh Valley Hospital, the diagnosis quickly became something so different.
14: One of the doctors had a theory.
15: 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And a confession would only make things easier for us.
14: The parents were told to leave the hospital without their son. And he wouldn't come home for 7 whole months.
15: I'm a postpartum mom dealing with the grief and the trauma of my son being ripped from my arms. And I'm a mom who lost everything in less than 24 hours due to one doctor's misdiagnosis. Enough is enough.
14: And then the next person speaks. And the next one. The stories they tell form a pattern of parents walking into a Lehigh Valley hospital to get help for a child, only to leave without them. And the same doctor's name kept coming up again and again. A pediatrician.
16: I ask you, what kind of doctor does this?
14: 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From Serial Productions and the New York Times, I'm Diane Neary, and this is The Preventionist, a story about a doctor and the rise of a powerful field of pediatric medicine.
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16: There was a murder in Central Ohio that many people still don't want to talk about. The man who committed that crime once sat on death row, but now he's on the run. His name is Lester Eubanks. Lester didn't tunnel out of prison or scale a stone wall. On a December morning in 1973, he and a small group of inmates were granted permission to walk outside prison walls. His handcuffs were taken off. He changed into civilian clothing, and he and three others were driven to a local mall. They were told they could wander the stores and were asked to return to a designated meeting spot. Hours later, all the inmates came back, except Lester Eubanks, and he hasn't been seen since.
17: He had a full plan. The guy had a plan.
18: I was just astounded that this could actually happen.
16: There were many years when it seemed like no one was even looking for Lester, but recently, his whereabouts have become the focus of the U.S. Marshals Service, the federal agents who track fugitives. The case is testing the marshals.
17: Those nine lives are running out, and we're going to catch up with Lester.
16: And is being urged on by those hurt most by Lester's crime.
19: He's had enough free time. He confessed to the crime, and his time is up.
16: I'm Sunny Hostin with ABC News. Over the past year, a team from the ABC News investigative unit joined the search for Lester Eubanks. They uncovered new leads, possible sightings, and at every turn found resistance from those who want Lester Eubanks to be forgotten. What they've uncovered is a case that's about more than murder. It's about family loyalty, a life on the run, and a first-hand look at how the U.S. Marshals are trying to solve one of the oldest fugitive cases in American history. Now, they may be closer than ever. From ABC News.
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1: Happy to be with you. And those are the numbers. Looks like we're getting some calls now lined up for our guest, Colin Broen. If you want to look him up online on the YouTube, you can find the Paranormal Files. He also has Conspiracy Files podcast, Murder in America, another great one for you to check out. And we do want to talk about some of your paranormal experiences. He is a filmmaker and a paranormal investigator. I'm getting some emails in. One person emailed and said, this is, let's see, Lynn. Ryan, was your sign right after you asked for your sign, you smelled more cigarette smoke? That's your sign. Okay, I feel like that turned into a Jeff Foxworthy bit. That's your sign. One person said, fantastic show. Just the thought about the cigarette smoke you're smelling. Maybe it's Art Bell visiting you, giving you approval for the show tonight, that he's enjoying it. Okay, maybe wouldn't that be something? Wouldn't that be amazing? One person said, pleasure to listen to you from Mexico tonight. Very nice. Thank you for that message. So if you want to email me during the show, Ryan Recker at coasttocoastam.com. 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I'll save this email for Colin, and maybe I'll read some more during the break here, but start sending in your phone calls, your messages, Ryan Recker at coasttocoastam.com. Our guest, Colin Broen, will take your phone calls next on Coast to Coast AM.
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1: And welcome back to Coast AM. I'm Ryan Recker. Nice to have you along tonight with our guest, Colin Broen. Before we take some calls, Colin, can I read you a quick email someone messaged in?
8: Of course.
1: It said, was listening to your guest. You mentioned something about a jar full of nails buried upside down. I don't know if he's in contact with the clients, but my personal advice would be that jar needs to be put back. It's a jar spell meant to protect a home, to ward off evil spirits and negative energy. they could put one in. They just need to be told by someone to put it back. Okay, so they're saying this jar of nails that you may have encountered may have been put there intentionally as a way to ward off evil spirits. Have you ever heard of that?
8: You know, I actually, I did look into that back then. And I the people that I talked to gave me two different potential reasons for that being there. There was one camp that believed that it was a way to ward off these energies. And there were other people that I spoke with that thought that it may have been a curse itself, some sort of folk magic. So this was back in 2015. I have no idea where the family's at nowadays, but we did burn the Ouija board at the end and tried to break. We did it on camera and it was just really weird. It wouldn't burn at first. Like, that's a whole nother part of this. I don't know what happened to the jar of nails. I don't know even what the family's up to nowadays.
1: All right. I would advise anyone listening here tonight to not keep a Ouija board in your house. I don't want any part of that, honestly. Do you keep one in your house? Do you have one?
8: I've got like 20 of them.
1: Oh, Colin, what are you doing? I don't want any of that.
8: My okay. Brother-in-law's got a Ouija planchette tattooed on his hand, which is funny to me. You know? He's hardcore.
1: No kidding. All right. Let's take some calls. How about we start on the wild card line, and Joe is in Erie, Kansas. Joe, you're on Coast to Coast AM with Colin Broen. Go ahead. Oh, never mind. Let's go to the wild card line, and Tim from Alberta, Canada. Tim, you're on Coast to Coast AM. Go ahead.
9: Hey, Brian. Hey, Colin. I've got, I live in a farmhouse that it was on the base, Air Force Base at one time, and they got rid of a bunch of them. And I moved out to my farm, and I've had a whole bunch of things happening just recently. But what's interesting, I was a military policeman, and some of the Coast listeners have heard this before, but I took a call to this house when it was on base. A babysitter was disturbed for something happening in the house. Someone was running up and down the basement stairs. So I went inside and had a look around. The babysitter, the kids were upstairs sleeping. The parents were out having a dinner. So I went downstairs and I checked everywhere. It was, the basement was concrete. It was empty. I looked inside the furnace housing. It was, something was hiding in there. I looked all over. All the windows were locked. There was nothing in that basement. So I got her to phone a friend. A friend came over to stay until the parents returned. So go ahead about 10 years, and they're getting rid of the houses. The base is downsizing at that time. And I got one of them. So I ended up out at the farm. And my wife's in the military also, and someone working for her said, "Hey, Tim, you're in my old MQ, married quarters." Basically said, "Boy, we moved out of there because of the spooky stuff going on, and they didn't rent it after that." Turns out the whole story's true, and that's a house I found out from him that the stuff going on was, it's got a long history to it. So I'm through freedom of information. I'm trying to find out who passed away in this house, because that's what it's got to be, wouldn't you think?
8: I would think so. And wow, that's a really compelling story, especially that you had visited the house in the past to respond to a call basically about the paranormal activity. Wow.
1: How about that? All right. Thank you very much for the message there. How about we go east of the Rockies? And Kathy is in St. Louis County, New York. Kathy, go ahead. You're on Coast to Coast AM.
10: Hello, this is Kathy.
1: We got you, Kathy.
10: This is Kathy.
1: Yes, we got you. What's going on,
8: hey, Kathy?
1: Go ahead.
10: Okay. I just want to go back a few years, but there's been stuff going on. But first, it's the foremost I wanted to talk about. Something that happened, very unusual. I had my apartment door locked, and I have an alleyway kitchen, and, you know, there's no other way to get out. And all of a sudden, it looked like my door was opening very slowly, which I couldn't figure out because I knew it was very locked. And then I just stood there trying to figure out how that could happen. And then after that, immediately, another door that don't exist bigger door appeared to be white, popped up right in front of me, cornered me in my little kitchen, very small kitchen, and it looked like it was an old-fashioned wooden white door. It was really weird, but no, it don't exist. Why is it there? And I looked to the left side of the door, and it was looked like it was open the crack, and it was pitch black. And then I saw, uh-oh, I'm in trouble. So I just stood there, and when it looked like this door that don't exist was closing, all of a sudden, in an instant, the entire door disappeared, and I was just stunned, and I just sat, or not sat, I just stood there and waited a while longer, and I had made sure my kitchen light was on. I turned that on very brightly, and I waited a few more minutes because I was scared silly. And
1: oh, sure.
10: Then when everything looked normal and felt normal, I turned off the light and I hightailed out of there. And
1: wow.
10: It was a little spooky. I'm still spooked to this very day.
1: Oh, sure, Kathy. I'm glad
10: you're... 4 years ago.
1: Yeah. All right, Colin, let me ask you this. So let's say you experience something in a home. Is it better to run and hide or just take it head on? What should you do if you experience something like Kathy did?
8: Well, I think it's impossible to not be afraid when you experience something like that, because it's usually, from my experience, so shocking. You don't even know what you're looking at or experiencing. And oftentimes when people have these paranormal experiences, it takes time for them to be able to, you know, process exactly what happened to them. But I've helped a lot of people with their hauntings, you know, online and in person. And the best thing that I think someone can do if they feel like there's an energy in their home is to not necessarily confront it, but acknowledge it and just, you know, say, hey, we're both here together. We're sharing this space. Why can't we just get along and kind of respect each other's boundaries? Because,
1: yeah,
8: you know, in the paranormal, these energies reflect the energy that you give them back at you. So if you come at something with anger or fear, it's usually going to reflect that back towards you in the activity that comes afterwards. But if you approach something, an entity or an energy, with an open heart, with, you know, as cheesy as it sounds, love and just kind of peace about you, typically these things will listen. And I mean, it's a trope within these haunted stories, but you know, that's the number one thing people always do. And what I would tell people to do is just calmly say, you know, this is my space and we have to find a way to live together and not, you know, have me being mentally tortured at all times by paranormal activity.
1: No kidding. It's interesting because I wonder how, if I experienced the same thing that Kathy did, how I would react to that. When I'm in the house, I'll use this as an analogy, and the listener's going to hate this, and I know I'm going to get a bunch of angry emails, but if I find a spider in the house and I know there's a spider here, you have to squish that spider immediately, because there's the risk of it disappearing and not knowing where it went would drive me crazy. So you have to go on the hunt and take care of it immediately. I feel like if I were to witness something like that, I would have to head on approach it. And you're telling me this might not be the best way to approach it, because my experience is, okay, if I let it go, now I'm always going to wonder where it's at. I feel like I have to put an end to this right now, because I don't want to have to deal with this later. So if I come at it with that type of negative energy, you're saying I could be making things worse?
8: I would say so, because at the end of the day, I mean, if you think of a ghost as a human spirit, you always are going to have a better outcome to an argument or a disagreement if you approach it with a level head and a sense of, you know, almost mutual respect and honestly kindness and empathy versus attacking. And if you think that it's a human energy, I mean, I wouldn't like if somebody that I was showing myself to started screaming at me and yelling that they're pissed that I'm here in this house that I've been in for 200 years, you know? Like,
1: I know what you mean.
8: Someone said nice, I might be more willing to listen.
1: Well, that's a good perspective. I see an email from Aaron in Winnipeg, Manitoba. Thank you, Aaron. Good to have you. He said he's a longtime listener. Let's go. How about we go west of the Rockies? And Chris is at Redding, California. Chris, you're on Coast to Coast AM with Colin Broen. Go ahead.
11: Hello, gentlemen. Absolutely fascinating show, and I just appreciate it very much. You know, I'm just curious about your guest, his Norwegian connection. Is he Sami? Any Sami blood in him? They seem to be more sensitive. But anyway, I have two quick stories. I was going to college in a town called Cordelia and staying at this very, very old farmhouse, two-story farmhouse. Mm-hmm. And it had a wraparound stairs that went around the house and up into the attic, basically, where my room was. And I was laying there one night, and I hear this boom, boom, boom, boom, boom, boom, boom. That's someone coming up those stairs. And so I opened that door as fast as I could, and there's no one there. And so, man, that was scary. So I went back home to Redding, grabbed my rifle, and I heard that boom, boom, boom, boom, boom, coming up the stairs again. So I went right out there on the opened the door and racked one, because you can hear that gun racking all over the place. Mm-hmm. And anyway, I was down complaining to the old folks that rented the house to me. I said, is there any kind of strange things that have went on here? And he said, oh, yeah, the original people that bought this house, the wife stayed once and refused to stay there. His mother refused to stay in that attic, said there was chains rattling. And while I'm talking with him, I'm looking at the wall, and the stairways that originally were in that house were sealed. So it went from the bottom to my top floor, and they were sealed many, many, many, many years ago. So what I'm thinking is I'm hearing something coming up those stairs, and it's something that's not of this world. And I would hear something. I would lay in my bed very quiet at night, and you can hear people walking on the carpet, and someone was coming towards my bed. But another quick story is I was going to down the road, and I saw a sign for a yard sale. And I said, I don't have any money to myself, and I was drawn. I'm telling you, I was drawn to this yard sale. And I'm talking to this fellow, and I'm telling him I love to dig up old bones. Not old bones, but old marbles and bottles and that kind of thing. And the guy next door said, oh, you'd be surprised what I'm finding in my yard. And then his conversation goes on. He says he's finding jewelry in his yard. Then the conversation goes further, and he says, oh, yeah, I'm finding human bones in my yard. And I'm I'm about ready to flip. So the guy that used to live in that house murdered a woman, chopped her up, threw her in the lake.
8: Wow.
11: And so I told him I left that house, and in the back of my mind, I get this strong impression that drive this into the ground, because there's something about this story. So I went back to the guy's house that lived where the killer used to live. And he took me to the back of the house and showed me a pile of rocks and bushes. And he said, see this? And my wife's very sensitive and refuses to go anywhere near this. Then he takes me to the front of the house and shows me a bone that he found in the planter. So my wife swears up and down this is a human bone. Then he tells me the story about how his son comes down terrified in the middle of the night, absolutely terrified, but refuses to tell. What's fascinating is he refuses to tell his mother or father what's scaring him. And I told him, well, you know the history of this house, don't you? And he goes, yes. I'm afraid that if bones are found here, my property values will go down next to nothing. Something followed me home, and I've never felt this before in my life. It was the most horrible thing. It was a demonic oppression. I have no doubt about it. I was sitting there suffering over it. And the rat poison up in the attic decided to work. And I have a 1x12 ceiling. And I feel this tink, tink, tink on the top of my head. And maggots are falling down. So that's a combination of all the things that are going on. But, you know, there's nothing really. I prayed and prayed, and there was a person on television that was talking about, a pastor was talking about how you can get rid of these things. And the Bible says if two or more of you agree on anything, it'll be done for you. And I'm praying with this television pastor, and all of a sudden the wind outside the house went up from 0 to like 80. It was the strangest thing I have ever felt in my life. and I could tell whatever that was told to leave in no uncertain terms. I could feel its essence, its evil essence, for the next couple of days, but it was extremely powerful.
1: Wow. Okay, so I want, Colin, I want to get your thoughts on this. There's so much to unpack here. First, your initial impression.
8: Well, I have a personal story that's interesting from my haunted house. At one point, my dad heard somebody run across our kind of open floor all the way up to his bedroom door when he was home alone, very similar to his story. And my dad, I was in college at the time in Texas. He was back in South Dakota. He actually called me in the middle of the night and told me he was walking around our house with a pistol because he thought someone was physically in the home because these footsteps had been so loud. But obviously we had an alarm system. No one was there. So I can understand how scary that can be, especially knowing that that happened to my own father and how much I trust his word. But yeah, that's a very perplexing case. It definitely, you know, when I've been talking about how most of these energies aren't negative, that would definitely be one of the cases where I would believe that, yeah, obviously whatever is in there, I don't know if it necessarily, I don't know what it would want to do to a person because I don't like to act like I have the answers, but praying never hurts. You know, whatever you do at home to try and cleanse your property, I know there are lots of different belief systems out there, but I feel like that intention that you can bring through prayer or even meditation and calling on your spirits and your divine beings that protect you, there's a lot of power in that. And I'm glad that he did that.
1: I don't know if you have any way to communicate with that person, or maybe who knows, that person may be listening, or there may be similar stories. If you know the person that lived in that house murdered someone on that property, odds are it could have happened more than once, and there could be other bodies on that property that have our unsolved murders, and there could be families that are waiting for closure on that. So please contact police and let them know what you found. And don't rob the jewelry off of these bodies, please. All right, we'll take some more of your calls with Colin Broen coming up after the break. Feel free to email me, ryanrecker@coasttocoastam.com.
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24: America's produced, like, lots and lots of stuff. Just
2: piles of stuff. The fact of the matter is all day long, every day, there are warehouses full of stuff getting just pushed off a cliff. All day, every day.
22: That's Ian Nagoski, who runs the Canary Records label.
2: A friend of mine said that what he loves is being the guy standing at the edge of the cliff, waving his arms, going, wait, no, let me look at those first before you throw them away. I think there might be some good stuff in there. I think there might be some stories. I don't think we should throw all those away yet.
22: We have a season, 10 episodes of stories from that realm, of things that were just barely saved, and in some cases, not saved at all. A bizarre tale of two infamous New Yorkers.
3: They booby-trapped their home and turned it into the shield fortress of ephemera.
22: A missing chapter of American music history.
2: There hasn't been a guess culturally that they matter. So they get thrown in the garbage.
22: A decade's worth of original television lost to the airwaves.
4: It's over. It's ephemeral. You're going to see something else the next second and nobody's ever going to see it.
22: A piece of music that's defied convention for 70 years.
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22: And what could only be called

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1: And thank you for all the email messages. I got one that said I should purchase an EMF meter and have it in my studio during the show just to see if I get any unique readings when we're talking about things like this. That is a fantastic suggestion. I should go online and purchase one just to have running during the show to see if it peaks or anything strange happens while we're discussing things like this. That, you know what, I think I may have to look for one. Maybe Colin could give me some recommendations on one to pick up. Colin Broen is our guest. You can find him on his YouTube, The Paranormal Files, or some of the podcasts like The Conspiracy Files or Murder in America. 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
3: And welcome back to Coast AM. Got an email from Chris here that said he was the caller, and he said, yes, I did report this to police, and they said they were going to the house to investigate. So I think that was the right thing to do. Colin Broen is our guest. Colin, are you ready to take some more calls from listeners?
4: I'm ready. And before the end of the show, I've got a little anecdote to share with you that is pretty interesting.
3: Good. And that one person emailed me and said, since I'm doing shows like this, I should just get an EMT meter and hook it up in my studio and turn it on to see what happens. Do you have any recommendations equipment-wise that you like that I should look into?
4: Honestly, go on Amazon. You can find a perfectly good EMF meter on Amazon. It's shocking. You can get ghost hunting equipment delivered in one day or less nowadays.
3: Got it. All right.
4: You don't need the flashy device, just something basic.
3: EMF reader. I said EMT. Thank you. EMF, electromagnetic field meter. I'd be curious what happens if certain things peak during certain conversations. I would be very curious. All right, let's go to the first time caller line. And Candace is in Kansas City, Kansas. Candace, go ahead. You're on Coast to Coast AM with Colin Broen.
5: Good morning, guys. I am a longtime listener, but a first time caller. And Colin, just wanted to let you know, my husband and I listen to you on YouTube all the time.
4: Oh, thank you, Candace.
5: My question is, I was wondering what was the most, the scariest Estes method experience you've had.
3: Okay.
4: Ooh, that's a good one. That's a really good one. We've done, so if people are unfamiliar, the Estes method is a type of paranormal investigation method where you put on noise-canceling headphones, you blindfold yourself, and you listen to a spirit box and read out loud the responses that you're hearing in your ears while other people that are outside of that ask the questions. So you're kind of disconnecting yourself from the line of questioning. And we've had a ton of really crazy Estes sessions. I typically dive into it and I get very animated and I do all the voices that exactly like I'm hearing them. We actually, as a part of this upcoming series that we shot for October in Appalachia, we did a couple of Estes method sessions with a crew of guys that had their own show on a major network. I don't know if you guys have seen the show Mountain Monsters. It was a pretty cool show. But while I was doing the Estes, I was under talking to whatever was in this area that we were filming in. And there were a number of things and responses that came through that almost brought some of those guys to tears because they were so personal to them. And it connected with stories of people that they had lost and people that they knew that had died and even memories that they had with these people in this exact place that we were sitting in. And for me, it wasn't scary, but it was deeply profound because, you know, the regular people that I investigate with my mom and dad, they come with me all the time now and film. My brother-in-law, we have our crew members now that we've recently brought onto the show. We're all very familiar with each other and we know each other's stories. So to have these people that I'm just meeting, you know, a few hours prior, come in and be present for the session and for the energy or the spirits or whoever, whatever was in the area to be sharing details of, you know, intimate memories that these people have, memories of people that have passed, was, it was really striking and actually, you know, made me take a step back and kind of look at the Estes method and really the paranormal in that moment in a different way. Because yeah, I mean, that's okay. Something that people get tripped up on is the scariness of the paranormal. And I agree, it is very scary and I've had a lot of scary experiences, but you know, at the end of the day, we're talking to people that have passed, people that lived long, real, happy lives. And it was just totally different. It was, instead of being freaky, it was beautiful. And it was really real. It was real to those guys to the point that, you know, I could tell that they were affected in a really deep way. And that was special to me.
3: All right. Let's take another call. And how about we go to the wild card line? And Alfred is in Seattle, Washington. You're on Coast to Coast AM. Go ahead.
6: Yes. Really interesting show. I was just laughing to myself. I've been hunted myself since forever, but I'm at a house where when I was about to rent it years ago, I went inside the house by myself. I had been given the keys and it was in the evening, you know, it was afternoon, the sun shining. I went and I opened the shower curtain that somebody previous families left just there. And a bottle of, cause I heard a noise and a bottle of shampoo was just, you know, shaking back and forth. And then from there on, you know, we have experienced doors opening in the middle of the night. Let's say sometimes I'm up and it's like 2 a.m. I'm sitting at the table, all dark, everything. And it's like somebody just walks in. You can hear the doorknob opening, the door shutting, and then thumpings on the wall in the garage. And most of the activities in the garage. And it's just, I brought a priest in and he blessed the house, the garage and everything. And it didn't stop. And it's like, he's just like, move. You got to, I don't have the money to move somewhere else. So it's been happening for years. And it happened to previous families that decided to move out of the house because of the activity. I've had even instances where I walk into the garage and there's a bat just flying at high speed, circling me. And so, you know, I'm a Catholic Christian. So I just like, raise my hand and say a quick prayer and it just goes away. It's happened a couple of times. And then way back, there was somebody inside the garage. Nobody had the keys to the door that goes into the kitchen. And a lady started screaming because a person was trying to get out from the garage into the house. So yeah, that kind of thing. But thank you.
3: Okay.
4: Wow.
3: Thank you. Bats, by the way, that's an interesting one. I don't hear about bats too often associated with paranormal. Do you hear about certain animals or things like that associated with certain hauntings?
4: Cats and dogs, mainly. Bats, that's definitely a new one for me. But, you know, just hearing that story, thank you for sharing. It definitely sounds like, obviously, the garage is a focus point of this energy and this haunting. And you know, it's not a one size fits all situation when it comes to the paranormal. I had my house cleansed multiple times by these psychics. The main cleansing happened at the very kind of beginning of the haunting, but it really made this thing even more angry. And I've heard from so many people over the years that they've had priests come in to bless the home, or they've even had structural exorcisms performed on homes. And it's done next to nothing. And for me, that's when it gets really interesting, because if the traditional method to cleanse a place of that energy doesn't work, that either means that this energy or entity specifically is stronger, or it's not trying to frighten and attack. It wants you to, I don't know, maybe find something or discover something, or maybe there's something buried on the property that has some sort of relevance to a story that was never told. I mean, It sounds cheesy, but when you consider the world of the paranormal, nothing is really out of bounds. Like anything is possible. Yeah. So,
3: all right.
4: Yeah. Crazy.
3: Let's go east of the Rockies, and Marie is in Georgia. You're on Coast to Coast AM with Colin Broen. Go ahead.
7: Hello, how are you guys doing? So I was calling because I've had different experiences, but this one, I worked for a military base for about 14 years. And at that base, we had, I don't really know what it was, but something would come into there and push things off of my boss's desk. And we had a gym and a locker room and everything in there. And they would go, like one night I was by myself, and all the lockers in the locker room started slamming at one time. And I called my sister and I said, I want you to hear this because I'm not crazy. Tell me what you hear. And the treadmills would run by themselves when you're closing up at night. But whatever it was, it seemed to be almost mischievous or playful. And so I wondered about the difference in just regular spirits and poltergeist, and if you had experience with that.
3: Okay.
4: I've had a lot of experience with poltergeist activity, and that can be the most frightening type of activity because it's often random and it's usually very strong and, you know, potentially violent, like things moving or very loud noises, seeing things. But once again, if you're not reading a negative sort of evil vibe from this entity or whatever it is, you know, the honest to God, my best advice would be to just acknowledge it and ask what it wants. If it can show you what it wants, if it can tell you what it wants. I know it's frightening to a lot of people, but these things usually, they want something unless they're trapped, like the stone tape theory. It's events replaying themselves over and over again. But usually when it comes to poltergeist activity, that's an entity with the level of intelligence that is trying to say something. Now, what they're trying to say, that's the question that all of us would like answered. But, you know, just treat it with respect and hopefully you can get that back.
3: All right. Well, I got an email question from Craig in Nebraska. This is kind of interesting. He started by saying that he grew up in a small town in Kansas and their friends had a Ouija board and the spirit that took it over went as HJ. And they said they had to quit because it was just getting too much for him. But he said on a side note, and this is where the question comes in, he said that they saw increased activity in their home after his older brother started hiding adult magazines in the attic so the parents wouldn't find it. He says, I don't think the spirits approved. So that's kind of an interesting thought. Can the spirits disapprove of things you're doing inside the home, which would increase activity to try to grieve the people in there?
4: 100%. And that's, you know, that's one of the most classic ghost stories or reputed causes of paranormal activity is spirits being angry at the fact that a home is being renovated or changed. And, you know, at the end of the day, too, I feel like people's energies themselves feed into hauntings. So if there's something like that, like a lie being sustained in a home like that, something, the truth being hidden, that creates an energy of its own within the people that are living there. And these things, some of these things that they love when that energy is present, you know, secrets or anger, that can almost power, especially if it's a spirit that's seeking negativity.
3: All right. I think we have time for another call. Let's go wild card line. And David is in Louisville, Kentucky. David, you're on Coast to Coast AM with Colin Broen. Go ahead.
8: Hello, guys. First time caller. I'm a retired correctional officer. Spent 22 years working in a prison. We spent most of that time on third shift listening to Coast to Coast.
3: Great.
8: But the comment I got to make, we stayed at a cabin in the UP of Michigan. It was right on Lake Huron. And it had a weird totem pole in the back, right outside the back door of the cabin. And my wife had said that the cabin was haunted before we ever went up there, that her relatives would never go there again because they kept seeing spirits and different ghosts walking around the house. So we're sleeping. It's like 3 o'clock in the morning. And all of a sudden, right above our heads, something or somebody keeps banging on the cabin right above our heads. And then we look out the window and that totem pole was glowing. And we could see walking through the woods, just a bunch of different, like, it looked like spirits, or I don't know what it was, but we were so spooked that my wife wouldn't get out of bed, and I just kept looking out the window. So that's it, I guess.
3: Okay.
9: Wow.
3: Cabins and vacation spots, things like that. That probably happens a lot, too. You're in an unfamiliar place. Do you ever, I'm sure during your investigations, do you get a feel before you walk into a home? Do you get some sort of premonition sometimes?
4: Yeah, you can usually tell if a place has an energy the moment you can step through the door. I stayed at an Airbnb in Massachusetts one time that it was crazy. It was once again out of a horror film. They had a door in the Airbnb, and we opened this door, and it led down to a basement. And right next to it, there was a gigantic bottle of holy water. I'm an investigator, and I thought to myself, I have to go see what's in this basement. And it was like something out of The Conjuring. It was just a big open floor basement with things with like bed sheets draped over them. It looked like ghosts when your flashlight panned around the room, standing in every corner. And when you're in an unfamiliar space, you're going to have a heightened sense of awareness regardless. But I mean, you always got to check the listing, especially when you stay at like an Airbnb. Make sure you don't, you can get the vibes of a place sometimes through photos. Like, seriously, sure. I swear. But be sure to look at where you're staying before you check in.
3: Right. For the sake of time, I think we have to go. I got an email from a Justin who said he was 6 or 7 years old at the time. Him and his brother shared a room. The TV and VCR unplugged, woke him up at 3 a.m. to the tape rewinding. That's always weird stuff.
4: Wow.
3: All right. Thank you for all the emails. And we had so many other calls we didn't get a chance to get to. Colin, by the way, if people wanted to look you up online and some of the things you're doing, where can they go?
4: You can check out the Paranormal Files on YouTube for the ghost hunting. But I also host the show, The Conspiracy Files, on all streaming platforms. And my wife and I co-host our true crime podcast, Murder in America.
3: I think there's a lot of people listening tonight that would really enjoy these. So go check out Colin Broen online. If you do a quick search on YouTube, The Paranormal Files would be a good place to start. Colin, I had so much fun. Thank you so much for your time tonight.
4: Thank you so much, man.
3: I went on Amazon and I ordered an EMF detector, so it's on its way. It's coming. 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
3: White victim, female, pretty, wealthy.
2: A white woman's murder shocks the city. A black man from the projects comes forward with information about the case.
4: He says the police are his friends.
2: But out of nowhere, he goes from star witness to prime suspect.
4: 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They turn on him.
2: 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Lee Harris is sentenced to 90 years.
5: I get 90 years for killing somebody I have never seen.
2: Behind bars, Lee finds an unlikely ally in his cellie, Robert. The pair are like chalk and cheese. There's no way their paths would ever cross on the outside. But as a fellow inmate, Robert sees through the lies and vows to do the unthinkable. Clear Lee's name.
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15: Dig below the surface in central Mississippi, and odds are good you'll find a burnt orange color looking back up at you. 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
16: It is the strangest, most destructive soil I've ever dug in before. 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
15: 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But in 2012, a construction crew uncovered a big one. Graves, thousands of them, on the site of the old state asylum.
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15: 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In Mississippi, keeping secrets is as old as the soil itself. So can the truth ever really be uncovered?
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22: At first, they don't like each other. And by the end of it, they're going to love each other like the way a parent loves a child or a child loves their parent, and they're willing to do anything for each other.
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1: Looking at some of the emails coming in, and one person, Pamela, emailed from Nebraska and said, "This is the scariest show ever. Lying in bed, listening to the show. How am I supposed to sleep now? Turning on the lights." I hear you. A lot of great emails coming in here tonight, and I wish we had enough time to get through all of them and all the calls, but I do appreciate them, and I do try to reply to as many as I can, too. Ryan Recker at coasttocoastam.com is how you do that. A couple of things that I was looking at online, and you can find this story on our website, and it talks about where the most UFO sightings are reported in the country. And I looked it up. Here's the number one: Delaware, then New York, Oregon, Washington, Florida, Arizona, Texas, New Mexico, and Alaska. Now, this is per capita, meaning this is how many people live in the state. So you have a 1 in 825 chance of seeing one in Delaware. This is based on reportings. So they say 1 in every 825 people have seen a UFO, at least reported seeing one. The states with the least amount of sightings: Louisiana, Mississippi, Alabama, New Jersey, Virginia, Maryland, Illinois, North Carolina. That surprises me to see New Jersey in there. Another thing, I noticed that a lot of people, our friends in Canada right now, may be seeing the Northern Lights. I guess it's a strong night for activity there. If you are in Canada and you're witnessing the aurora, I would like to hear from you. Send me a photo. That'd be neat. Ryan Recker at coasttocoastam.com. I've only experienced it a few times in Michigan. In order to see them, you see all these great photos of the Northern Lights, and they look so cool. And finally, it was going to be strong enough to be witnessed where I live, and I went outside, and you don't really see anything, just maybe a small little tint. And as it turns out, all the beautiful photos, there's a trick you have to use on your phone. You have to do the long exposure and let it sit there for a little bit to catch the colors. So you couldn't really see it with the naked eye the way the photographs show it. I haven't experienced it that way, but some people have, and a lot of people in Canada say, oh yeah, this happens all the time. If you are seeing the Northern Lights now, I would like to know about it. Email me, ryanrecker at coasttocoastam.com. Joining us after the break, our guest for the next couple of hours is a dream work expert, a psychologist, an author, Dr. Bonnie Buchner. And we had Bonnie on about a year ago. I think it was late last year, November. So I'm looking forward to having Bonnie back on, because we had a show just a few weeks ago when I was in. And someone called in and said, have you heard about this phenomenon called mall world, where people are having this shared dream? Well, it turns out Dr. Buchner wrote about it for Psychology Today. So we'll start the show there after the break on Coast to Coast AM. Don't go anywhere.
2: All right, let's start here, because this one sounds almost unbelievable. Carnivora is actually a pure extract made from the Venus flytrap plant. Yes, that Venus flytrap. I'm joined by the president of Carnivora, Deborah Lau. So how does a plant like that end up in a supplement?
3: Good question. It goes back to research in Europe in the 1970s. Dr. Keller discovered that compounds in the Venus flytrap could interact with abnormal cells and support immune function.
2: So this isn't folklore. This is studied?
3: That's correct. It's a pure extract, no fillers, no dilution, designed to help modulate the immune system.
2: And people have used this for decades.
3: Yes. Even notable figures like Ronald Reagan reportedly used it during his own health challenges.
2: That's incredible.
3: Yeah. Today, people and pets use carnivore not only to get healthy, but to stay healthy.
2: If someone's hearing this and thinking, I need to look into that,
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2: A carnivorous plant helping the human body, only on Coast to Coast.
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1: And welcome back to Coast AM. Saw this article on Psychology Today. It's called Mall World, Are People Dreaming of the Same Place? Which is a great question, because just a couple of weeks ago when I was hosting, someone called in and emailed too. Later emailed me back with some follow-up links to talk about this mall world. It's this phenomenon that so many people are claiming online that they are experiencing this same mall in their dreams. Joining us now is a dream work expert, a psychologist, Dr. Bonnie Buckner. Thank you so much for coming on to Coast again. It's glad to have you back.
6: Hey, Ryan. Thanks so much for having me back.
1: Great work writing for Psychology Today. I like this piece you put in. And when I was doing some research on this after someone called in and brought it to my attention, this was the first article that came up. You're writing on it. So is it possible that the same dream is being shared among multiple people across the country, the exact same thought that they are in this mall in their dreams?
6: Okay, let's back up just a second. So Mall World started when someone in 2021 posted on a subreddit, "Hey, is anybody dreaming about this?" And they had a photo and they talked about it, and it's a mall where it's eerily empty and they're by themselves and it's just like this endless row of stores. Maybe there's like an escalator that goes nowhere, these weird passages that kind of, you know, lead off. And suddenly all these people started, you know, emailing in or posting in on the subreddit saying, "Oh my gosh, I've been dreaming about this same place forever." And some little details started to come out. Some person said, "Mine has an amusement park in it." Another person said, "Mine's not empty. I've got like tons of people in it." And then on TikTok, someone named Jessica Tilton drew a map and said, "I've been dreaming of the exact same place for years. And I just started to draw a map of it because each time I go into the dream, I can kind of like explore a different room in it." That went viral. People started drawing their mall dreams. So we have a sort of, you know, if we're going to be like super sleuths on this, we've got a situation where at first it seems like everybody is going into some kind of shared space, like a collective consciousness, you know, like we're all going to meet in this mall in our sleep and explore it together. But really, when you start to dig into what people are writing about it, it's more of mall as a place that collectively in our culture, we know really well. We know it really well, just like we know a high school, just like we know a hospital. These are common locations that show up in dreams because they're common locations that we live in and go to in our regular daily life. And then even more interesting to me is the sort of experience. For many people, it feels kind of creepy, like they want to get out of Mall World. It's not necessarily a place that they want to explore so much as there's this sense of deja vu and confusion. Like I said, there's no exits. So that's interesting to me, what we're sort of collectively feeling about malls and what it says about us as a society.
1: Wow. Okay. So let's digest this for a moment. So you're saying this could just be a giant coincidence because the reference point is something that a lot of people know. It's a common public area. You don't think there's any sort of, let's say, connection to these dreams. So when they're under in dreamland, that none of these things are actually happening collectively?
6: Well, I definitely think this is built into a collective thing. I mean, everything has gone viral at this point, right? And so there's also that sense. Like now I'm thinking about malls, thinking about mall dreams. I mean, I've had mall dreams. Have you ever had mall dreams, Ryan?
1: You know, maybe, but what's more impressive is that people could wake up and draw maps of the mall. I can't recall my dreams to that amount of detail after the fact. That's, to me, one of the most impressive things of all of this.
6: It's pretty fascinating, for sure, to have that kind of dream recall. I could definitely draw my mall dreams. And mall dreams take on a different tenor, a different moments, you know. Let's just think about waking time for a moment. I was thinking about, I knew we were going to talk about this today, and I was thinking about all the different places I've been in my life in waking time where I've been to a mall. I've been in malls in a lot of different countries. Shockingly, I've been to a lot of malls, and I don't think of myself as a mall person, but that's how ubiquitous malls are. And when I think back about those different malls, whether it's been in Poland or it's been in Uganda or it's been in many of the different states in the U.S., they all kind of look the same, you know? They all kind of have the same layout. There's a food court. There's some escalators. There's a lot of stores. They don't vary that much. Even the stores are often the same. There's a Uniqlo in Paris. There's one in Honolulu. There's a sameness to it that all of us around the world are experiencing. So that's already a shared point. And then if we start kind of talking about mall world, then there's a thing called dream incubation, which means I begin to set an intention for what I want to dream about. Are we connecting in mall world? I'm sure it's possible at certain moments, but this is more of like an understanding of what location actually means in dreams.
1: Yeah. You know, something else that came to mind where this is an interesting phenomenon where people have had certain spurs of ideas and they've invented something. And there's all these people that have this same sort of awakening at the same time. Whoa, how did that happen where so many independent people had the same thought and the same idea and they tried to present the same invention or the same movie or the same script, but all these people are isolated from each other and they say it just came to me all of a sudden. That came to mind too with Mall World. I thought, is it possible that the inspiration started popping up in all these different people's minds without knowing it's happening and there's something else going on there that we can't explain?
6: Yeah, like the 100th monkey thing. You know, that's super interesting. And actually REM sleep was discovered independently at the same time in both France and the US. And it was called two different things. One, the US called it REM sleep, and in France they were calling it paradoxical sleep. And that sort of thing, you know, we do have, there's a whole sense of things, a world of things, I call it the dream field, that is outside of our physical awareness. You know, I'm in a very specific room with walls, a door, a window. But outside of that, we pick up on a whole lot of other things, including thoughts and emotions of others and feelings. I'm sure you've had it occur. Most of your listeners, I'm sure, have had it occur that you've thought about somebody very strongly and suddenly they called you, right?
1: Yeah.
6: So in that sense, we are all connected. And so there's kind of two things going on. There's that sort of connected as a collective, let's say in the dream field, and also this sort of shared experience of malls. You know, another thing that pops up all the time in dreams with all my clients is airports, being constantly in airports, trying to find the gate, can't find the gate, where's my ticket, this sort of thing, which have a lot of the same feelings as mall dreams.
1: That's interesting. You know, and I wonder too, given that mall culture is something that's a dying thing, you don't really see people hanging out at the mall like you used to back in like the 90s, for example. So I would have the reference point of going with my friends and my parents dropping me off and there being a lot of people inside of a crowded, busy mall. And other people may only have that reference point through television and movies where they watch a, you know, something that was recorded in the past and haven't experienced it in themselves. I'd be curious how many people have these sort of dreams with no reference point whatsoever. And what they were describing was the mall, even though they'd never seen one before.
6: Yeah, that's really interesting. Although I did do a little research into that because I also thought, well, maybe mall going sort of ended with my generation. And actually, Gen Z go to malls. And, you know, we kind of think about the sort of Valley Girl mall schlepping, sort of hanging out, of being a certain era, right? But malls are the place you go to. It's sort of a third space. This is one of the things I was writing about in Psychology Today. It's not home and it's not school. It is a third space that's a meeting space that is still something used by Gen Z today, not just online. They also like to gather in person.
1: Oh, interesting. Something else I thought, and I don't think this is the case, but with the success over the summer of Backrooms, I know there's a lot of Hollywood execs that want to find the next big story on Reddit to make a movie because they want to replicate that sort of success. But this came out in 2021, so well before any of these other projects started popping up. So, you know, it's been around for a while. I think that may draw some concrete evidence that it wasn't just made up, perhaps, that it wasn't just, you know, created for the fact that some executive finds it accidentally to make a movie. So I always like this idea of shared dreaming. And I think when we spoke last in November of last year, that was something you said you've been able to do. You actually train people. And part of it is that you've actually experienced some shared dreams before.
6: Yeah. You know, one of the things you can do, I talked a minute ago about dream incubation, which is really setting the intention to have a certain dream. A lot of people use it to ask a question. I'd like to, you know, have a dream that tells me more about this decision that I need to make, for example. So the tricky thing about doing that is we have to kind of clear out a lot of other things that might get in the way. We have to clear out doubt. We have to clear out some of these other things. But once we do that kind of work, we can receive some information about ourselves, whether whatever we're incubating, that is likely going to be something unexpected. You know, if we could make that decision, if we're, you know, talking about that, if we could make it on our own, we would have already made it. So obviously we need some sort of extra information from our inside. So dream incubation is used a lot to help understand things that we need a little more information about. But you can also use it to sort of train your consciousness in a way. So you can have a dream incubation to dream about a purple elephant, just to sort of train yourself to kind of wake up and become more lucid in your dreams. And again, you know, I don't advocate going crazy with this kind of thing at all. It's really good to just be open to whatever our dreams want to bring us. But in certain classes with people, we've had the decision to incubate a dream where we meet in a pre-decided place, so in a park that we all seem to know or something like this. And then in the dream to make sure that we say something to each other that we know, but then when everybody wakes up, we write it down. So it's a form of verification. So in those dreams, these things have been verified. We've met as a group. And then when we meet in person again, each person says, well, this was said in our conversation when we met in the dream. And that gets verified. I find, you know, this is, I know a lot of people think, wow, there's no way. I find, first of all, I've had this happen over and over again, and that's why we're very specific to do different forms of verification, because it really grounds it. And I find this is a really reaffirming thing that as humans, we are much more connected than we think we are. And I find that also life-affirming and very positive for us.
1: Wow. That's interesting to me. Do you find, as we try to explain some things that could be unexplainable, and people talk about, you know, ghosts or spirits, and you talk about different dimensions, is it possible, do you think, that as we try to understand dreaming, that there could be something paranormal to it, there could be something unexplainable when it comes to what we enter into when we dream?
6: I think there's a lot about dreaming, Ryan, that's unexplainable. And I think that's one of the greatest values about dreams. You know, we try so hard to understand and lock down everything in our world and explain it away and put a bunch of science on it. But I think there's something really important about mystery and being surprised, because that's the real secret ingredient of discovery. If there wasn't a corner of the map still left to discover, society wouldn't advance. And I think it's really important for us to leave that corner sort of open and enter it with a giant question mark and curiosity before we try and, you know, put it into a bunch of formulas and facts.
1: Well, you are an author, and, you know, it was so cool when I saw the article on Psychology Today, but you're also the founder and CEO of the International Institute for Dreaming and Imagery, Dr. Bonnie Buckner. Let's talk more dreams coming up after the break. You're a dream work expert, a psychologist, and there's a lot more to get to. And I think some people right now may be dreaming with the radio on. Maybe they're listening to us, and maybe they're entering Mole World as we speak. Who knows what's going on there? If you want to email me or some questions for our guest, feel free to RyanRecker@coasttocoastam.com. That's probably the easiest way to do it, but we will take some of your calls in the next hour. So if you have the capability of calling in, that would probably be the best thing for you to do, is just hold off and you can talk to our guest, Dr. Bonnie Buckner, on Coast to Coast AM. Don't go anywhere.

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1: I'm looking at some of these emails that are coming in, like Maxwell, who said, "The mall I have been dreaming about for years now is quite large, neon lights, strange vintage restaurants, and a secret video arcade, often unmarked skinny hallway, all of 80s games. Also, sometimes there's a department store that has a bookcase filled with old school Advanced Dungeons and Dragons first edition books. Wouldn't that be something to find? Whenever I go to a garage sale or my wife goes to a Goodwill or a Salvation Army, one of those thrift stores, I always tell her, look for Dungeons and Dragons books because, man, people love those. And if they ever get donated, there's going to be a sad person that lost their books and a happy person, and that's me, to be able to put one in the collection. Thank you, Maxwell, for that message. And all the other ones, common dream theme messages, like Cameron, who was talking about his reoccurring dreams, full of color, and the sky being basically just a constant light. If you want to email me, Ryan Recker at coasttocoastam.com. 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
2: And welcome back to Coast AM. I'm Ryan Recker. Joining us here is a dream work expert, a psychologist, Dr. Bonnie Buckner. I wanted to give you an analogy about dreaming, and you can tell me if you think there's anything to this, because earlier today, I was watching a movie with my daughter. It was The Chronicles of Narnia. And I think a lot of people are familiar with that book, very popular book. And part of it is you have these four kids, they discover this wardrobe, and at the back of it, they just keep going and they're in a different world. And I thought, that's kind of like dreaming in a way, where, you know, you enter into this state and next thing you know, you're in a different world. But the things that you do in that world can affect you, and it affects the people over there on the other side. So do you think that dreaming in general, the collective nature of it, could there be another side of it where there really is tapping into something collective and we are actively participating in it if we know it or not? Or do you think for the most part, we are not actively participating and we're basically watching like a Netflix version of it where we're just almost, it's on a screen and we're just, we're tapping into it, but we're just someone experiencing it, but not actively.
3: That is a great, The Chronicles of Narnia is a great analogy. That's really awesome. Thank you for that. Everything is active, everything. There is no passive Netflix living that's going on in our lives. And the way we are affecting everything is super subtle. I mean, think about this. When right now, you know, there's a lot going on in the world. There's a lot of upheaval, a lot of things in question. There's some elections going on and we can feel it in the same way that we can kind of feel when, oh, the temperature's dropping, fall is on the way. We tap into emotions at large, feelings at large, the sort of current zeitgeist of thought. And so when we're dreaming, we have opportunities to bring in fresh ideas. And if we bring those fresh ideas to our waking time, then we begin to push back into that collective consciousness, that zeitgeist, and change it. I mean, we talked earlier, you brought up that people invent things independently in different places kind of at the same time. This is a very known thing. And I remember in my 20s, I worked in Hollywood and I remember getting scripts. There was that period, I don't know if you remember the volcano movies, right? And they all kind of came out at the same time. And this sort of idea of a certain place of interest spurs creative endeavors, inventions. You know, many of our big inventions come from dreams. Everything from the theory of relativity to a lot of scientific insights like diabetes, as insulin as a cure for diabetes. These things came from dreams. So the question is, am I going to take the ideas of my dreams and actually pay attention to them when I wake up? Because a lot of people don't, you know, either they just run down and start making coffee and get going in the morning, or dismiss it. Oh, that'll never happen. That's not something I could do. But for those who, you know, sort of pick up the ideas in their dreams and play with them a little bit, then already just that starts to bring something into possibility and it begins to change what other people are thinking about.
2: Wow. Have you ever seen the movie Dream Scenario? It's with Nicolas Cage, came out a few years ago.
3: I didn't see that. Is it good?
2: Okay. It's Dream Scenario, and here's the premise of it. It's a kind of a dark movie. So people start collectively having dreams where the character that Nicolas Cage plays shows up in their dreams. He basically just is like a background character in a lot of people's dreams. And someone recognizes him from the dream, like, oh yeah, you were in my dream. So a journalist writes about it, and then all these other people start saying they've also had this collective dream where Nicolas Cage starts showing up. And I don't want to ruin too much of the premise of the movie, so I'm going to be very vague in the way I bring it up. It starts off where he kind of becomes a celebrity, but since he's also associated with negative dreams, it also has its repercussions, even though he's not really the person in their dreams. It's just for whatever reason, his character starts showing up. So it leads into a point where people understand that this collective dreaming can happen. So companies like big tech companies start to try to find ways to manifest it and monetize it. So they start showing up to advertise to you in your dreams after they realize this would happen. Okay, so that's the premise of the movie, just in general. Do you think there's companies out there that are actively studying and trying to find ways to inject themselves into your dreams? Is this sort of science happening, or is that just science fiction?
3: Well, I have not seen Dream Scenario, but I did just write another blog for Psychology Today about a book called The Dream Hotel that has a lot of similarities about an AI company that is inserting itself into people's dreams to determine whether or not that person is a security risk. So it takes place in a dystopic world where everybody is heavily watched as potential security risks. And do I think there are companies out there who are doing that? There are definitely companies out there who are doing a lot, not companies, universities, scientific research. Is it backed by companies? I don't know. Who are trying to influence dreams, not in a nefarious way, but in more of a healing way for helping people who have recurrent traumatic nightmares, for example. Will that ever bleed over into advertising and wanting to put ads in our dreams? I mean, they seem to want to put advertising everywhere else in the world. So maybe, I hope not. I think dreams are our last free frontier. But you know what's interesting? I was thinking about this at the break, Ryan, about this whole idea of, you know, what gets picked up as collective in our dreams. And I've been doing this dream work for 25 years, and I have never, as far as I can recall, had someone bring a dream to me that had a UFO or an alien in it. Never.
2: Interesting.
3: I find that super interesting. I had never thought about it until I was listening to some of the things you guys play in the break. And, you know, UFOs are very much part of the collective. You know, everybody's seen ET, I'm pretty sure. And
2: that's interesting.
3: I know,
2: because,
3: right?
2: You talk about, you know, being influenced by the things that you see in your life and how it may play a part in your subconscious and your dreaming. So you think that would show up more often. There are instances, in going back to the paranormal, where people believe that it was a dream, but they later believe that it wasn't a dream. They believe that it was an abduction. And they were kind of like tricked into believing it was only a dream because they couldn't believe they were abducted. Those sort of things and those sort of stories we hear a lot on the program where they're kind of fooled into it. When you talk about the alien thing, I'm wondering if I've ever had a dream about aliens and I can't think of it. What about monsters then? So if we're talking about non-humans, do people have dreams about monsters?
3: Oh, yeah. That's right. Super common.
2: Yeah. So there are non-humans that people have dreams about. I wonder why not aliens?
3: Yeah, I don't know. I literally have never thought about that till now. So many cultural things show up in dreams. I have a lot of people bring in dreams about Marvel comics. I have a lot of people. I thought you were going to go somewhere different with the Nicolas Cage thing. I have a lot of people who show up with dreams these days that have Trump or Putin in it, or, you know, the guy in North Korea. Like, those big leaders that we have a certain reference point to show up a lot in our dreams. But aliens, no.
2: I think I've had celebrities before. I don't know if I've ever had a world leader, maybe. It's fascinating to think because, you know, what influences us here could influence us in other ways that we can't imagine. And going back to something we might have kind of hinted or mentioned before, there's artists like musicians that said their ideas came to them in dreams. There's writers whose novels came to them in dreams. That stuff happens all the time, it seems like.
3: All the time. The Twilight series came from a dream. Apparently Sophie's Choice came from a dream. Paul McCartney wrote a couple of songs that came from dreams. And that's the thing, you know, we're very limited in our thoughts. First of all, we're super busy. And so we're all way more creative than we give ourselves the chance to even explore because we're so busy doing things like going to the grocery store, getting the kids out to school. And we don't really spend a lot of time to reflect. And dreams are sort of nature's gift to us. It's a space out of time where we can be creative and we can explore certain things. And it's a very active cognitive state also, by the way. I want to bring that in as a dream work researcher. It's a place of a very active mental thinking, putting things together, regulating emotions, bringing forward potentials in ourselves that we're not noticing during the day. We just did a study, our institute just did a study with Sophia University on using our method of dreams that I talk about in the book, The Secret Mind. We did a 10-week study with people, and it was super interesting, the results that came out of that, because by the end of the study, the frequency of nightmares went down, a sense of well-being and agency went up, and feelings of distress went significantly down. So people felt better and felt like they had more of an opportunity to shift things in their life when they got to the other end of the study by working with dreams in this way.
2: Wow. I get emails, like one person, Susan, emailed me from Washington and said she doesn't have dreams about malls, but she has dreams about stadiums, large like sporting event stadiums, things like that. So do you find that some of these settings are interchangeable? It doesn't have to be a mall, but similarly, it could be things like stadiums?
3: I mean, it can be. Location is something really important in dreams, actually. There's something I call the locating aspect of dreams. And, you know, everything that happens in our life happens in a very specific place. It doesn't just happen in an abstract place. It happens in, you know, ninth grade science class when we have a failed experiment, or in the conference room at a very specific work where we have the explosive boss. Things are very specific in our lives. And so when we dream about location, it's really where we're located mentally, emotionally, in our own sort of inner compass point. That location is never a pure location. It always has some kind of anachronistic or other thing put in there. So it might be ninth grade science class, but I have my current work computer in there. So by locating me in a certain sense or feeling of something specific that is going to recall to mind specific things that happened there, and bringing in, and there's this too, you know, with the addition of maybe the work computer from current times, that teaches me something new. It shows me something new about how I'm feeling. There's an old feeling, there's a new scenario, and then I can make a choice about it. So the thing about these mall dreams is they're different. Meaning for some people, it's a super packed space and they're moving through a whole lot of people. For other people, it's eerie and lonely and quiet, and there's this sense of, you know, sort of confusion about it. So every mall dream is actually different. I even went back on Reddit last night to sort of see what kind of new things are coming up, and there's a whole thread developing about all the differences about mall dreams. So it depends on how I feel about malls and the different experiences I've had about malls, which you alluded to earlier. I had a weird thing. I got COVID when COVID first kind of came out. And for the time that I didn't feel well, I stopped dreaming. And then I started to have, it was really weird. And then I started to have these dreams, the exact same dream every single night, which was a mall dream. I'm in this mall and there's floods of people all moving in one direction and I'm going against them. And I knew that was my body showing me that I'm like pushing against, like my inner immune system is kicking in, you know, I'm pushing against the tide of being sick. And then all of a sudden I had a dream where there was a lot of color. It was outside of the mall and it was moving in all kinds of different directions. And I knew, okay, I'm on top of it now. I'm going to get well. And I did.
2: Wow.
3: So dreams also are telling us about our inner self, our body, our physical body, our emotional body, our mental body. So today I might have one kind of mall dream, but I might have another one, you know, in a month.
2: Yeah. But can I tell you two common dreams I get? And maybe you can tell me if that means anything. There's one is very common, which is I'm back in college and I forgot that I signed up for a class and now I'm not going to graduate because I haven't showed up all year for that class. That seems to be a really common one, right?
3: It is common, yeah.
2: Yep. Here's the other one I get. I'll have dreams about relatives of mine who have passed. And in my mind, I'll think, if I'm seeing them, it means I've time traveled into the past. So I have an ability to try to change something here, to go back and recognize that I'm getting a second chance at something. Is that a common dream?
3: It is a common dream. And what's not common, though, about Orion is that you have this sense of I can go back and I can make a shift or I can learn something new. I have a different opportunity here. That's a great place to be. It's really what I'm trying to teach people to do because we can.
2: Yeah. And I always thought if let's say there was some sort of ability to tap into the consciousness, or let's say you're communicating to different dimensions or whatever it may be, they don't recognize that they're no longer here. So I think, okay, I'm not communicating with them like you would, like with a medium, for example. That's different. I'm just, for whatever reason, zapped into the past. And it's like a time travel situation. And sometimes it's not changing things for me. It's like, I got to warn them about 9/11. It's stuff like that that goes through my mind where we have to, you know, change something that I know is coming up that they don't know is coming up yet. Dr. Bonnie Buckner, do you want to take some calls from listeners after the break?
3: Let's do it. Yeah.
2: Great. You can find her book, The Secret Mind, Unlock the Power of Dreams to Transform Your Life. That would be a good spot. Or you can look her up online, too. She's the CEO of the International Institute for Dreaming and Imagery, Dr. Bonnie Buckner. After the break, don't go anywhere on Coast to Coast AM.

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5: And he would tell me that he was going to adopt me out of foster care so that I could live with him and we could be together and not have to hide.
2: They say it happened over 18 years at least four different schools at the hands of the same two men, Ronnie and Donnie Stoner. Those men, trusted educators, football coaches, and twins, are now facing more than 50 charges related to alleged child sex abuse. So why did it take so long? This is a story about a group of women who say they survived the abuse, who took matters into their own hands and are still fighting for the girls they used to be.
6: 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No one ever came forward.
2: They're telling their story in a new season of Dig, coming soon from the Kentucky Center for Investigative Reporting.
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11: Two new movies hitting theaters this weekend. The horror flick Other Mommy, starring Jessica Chastain.
12: Are you tricking me?
11: What? Expected to scare up around $20 million in its first weekend in theaters. Meantime, The Social Reckoning.
13: Do you have an interest in social media?
11: Sequel to The Social Network, projected to make up to $8 million in its debut. Elsewhere, Verity, set to make between $13 and $16 million in its second outing. Tom Cruise's Digger, expected to make around $4 million in its second weekend after bombing in its debut. Christopher Nolan's The Odyssey, returning to IMAX screens this weekend as well. Actor Keegan Allen says he was beaten and robbed in West Hollywood. The 37-year-old, known for his role on Pretty Little Liars, says two men jumped him on Santa Monica Boulevard, leaving his face bloodied. Allen says the thieves took his Rolex watch.
14: Even lovers need a holiday.
11: Chicago's ongoing fall tour will continue into November, but the band is already planning ahead for 2027. The group has confirmed more than 20 shows next year. The first is scheduled for January 29th in Florida, the last taking place in Arkansas April 2nd. Guns N' Roses are being added to the lineup for the Aerosmith comeback concert.
15: The California Dream On Aerosmith and Friends shows are set for October 29th and November the 1st at the Hollywood Bowl. Guns N' Roses Slash and bassist Duff McKagan have previously been announced as special guests for the show. Tickets go on sale to the general public on Saturday. I'm Mark Mayfield.
11: That's entertainment. I'm Jennifer Pulsoni.
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12: Russ Faria was charged with a crime that he swore he did not commit.
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12: 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I've been a correspondent for Dateline NBC for 25 years. 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
1: And thank you for calling in. We got a bunch of people that already are getting lined up for our guest. Dr. Bonnie Buckner is a dream work expert, a psychologist, an author, and founder and CEO of the International Institute for Dreaming and Imagery. I'm getting a lot of emails, too, about dreams. One person, Dan from Wisconsin, said, I have discovered lucid dreaming in the last few years. It's helped me with my lack of sleep. As a police officer, it could also help with PTSD, which is kind of interesting too. Ask your guest, how does 3 hours of lucid dreaming make up 8 hours of loss of sleep? That's interesting. When I dream, it feels like 5 minutes, perhaps, of dreaming of, you know, perhaps narrative or what's going on only lasts for a short amount of time. I wonder what Dr. Buckner says about that. So we'll take some of your calls. I'll try to read some of your emails. If you want to email me your question, ryanrecker@coasttocoastam.com. I try to get as many phone calls as we can in, but if I get to the point where I realize, okay, we're not going to have time for a call, I try to get through as many emails as I can, especially the really interesting ones like Dan from Wisconsin here. So feel free to call in now, and we'll start getting those lined up for Dr. Bonnie Buckner. Next on Coast to Coast AM.
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1: And welcome back to Coast AM. I'm Ryan Recker. 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This night is going by quick. Joining us here is dream work expert, psychologist, and author and founder and CEO of the International Institute for Dreaming and Imagery, Bonnie Buckner, Dr. Bonnie Buckner. Thank you so much for coming on. Are you ready to take some calls from listeners?
5: Yeah, I would love to. Thank you.
1: I work with someone by the name of Kyle Kimball here in Detroit, and he said, I bet hosting Coast to Coast AM is the closest you'll ever get to time travel, because from the start to the end of the show, you don't know where the time went. And he is absolutely right about that. These nights go by quick. How about we start with the first time caller line? And James is in Florida. James, you're on Coast to Coast AM. Go ahead.
5: Yeah, good morning, Ryan and Bonnie. Great show. Love it. Every time I can always get into a dream show. I have a real quick comment. You ever heard of the movie Dreamscape? And I have total recall. I wish I could get a good night's sleep and not have a dream. My question is, do you think that when you dream, there's strangers in your dreams? Is it possible that we live a reality and then at night we go into like a chat box, a dream chat box? Because I'm wondering if those people wonder who I am in the dream. Maybe I'm in their dream too. And it's like, I'm wondering who these people are, but they're wondering who I am. And it's like the mall thing. You know, it's like, I think it's a dream chat box.
1: Okay. What, Dr. Buckner, what do you think?
6: Well, James, that's super interesting. And actually, in the Mall World threads, somebody drew a picture of a sort of generic looking guy and was like, I see this guy all the time. Has anyone else seen him? And the answer is, yeah, that's a generic looking guy. Generic looking guy shows up in a lot of people's dreams. But all of these different peoples who show up in our dreams that we don't know, have never seen in our entire life, they're depicting part of our own energy. You know, we have a lot of different facets to ourselves, and we're feeling a lot of different feelings at the same time. Very simple things. For example, maybe we really want a promotion at work, and so we're like really enthused about it. But at the exact same time, we don't actually really want a whole lot of extra responsibility and pressure. That's a lot of different feelings all wrapped into one. And so often our dreams will just assign each of those feelings to a different character in the dream so that we can kind of see it and interact with it and get a handle on it. Just to pop back in though, to something you said about wanting to get a good night's sleep, because Ryan, you read an email from Dan in Wisconsin about lucid dreaming.
1: Well, and believe it or not, before you answer, yeah, Dan's actually on the wild card line. So we could talk to Dan directly right now if you want to.
6: Let's do that.
1: Wild card line, Dan from Wisconsin. Yes, I read your email, Dan, and I saw you pop up on the call screener here. I'm glad you called in, because I think Dr. Buckner was just about to mention something here. How about this? Dr. Buckner, why don't you give your comments first, and then we'll get to Dan.
6: So just the, how can a really great lucid dream make up for a full night's sleep? And part of what exhausts us when we don't get a good night's sleep, when we're having a lot of dreams, is if those dreams are busy dreams. And one of the things I talk about in my book, The Secret Mind, is that there's 7 different kinds of dreams. And the more we interact with our dreams, the more we sort of clean up those dreams, and they become much more simple. And it seems like Dan, we'll get on the line with him in just a second here, has figured out a way of doing that through lucid dreaming.
1: Yeah, Dan, thank you for calling in. We appreciate that. So thank you for that email too, by the way. And it seems like you kind of have a unique experience there with trying to get to lucid dreaming based on some things you experienced in life.
7: Yeah, it's absolutely amazing. I try to tell other police officers about it, and they can't describe it to them. That's why I was kind of calling in to talk to Dr. Bonnie and find out, like, how do I explain it to these other police officers that have issues with lost sleep? Because I can literally get into a manic state and not sleep and make up for it with 3 hours of lucid dreaming. I just don't understand it. How does it work?
6: I'm just curious, Dan, how did you learn how to lucid dream?
7: Believe it or not, off of YouTube.
1: Huh. Okay.
7: Yeah, I've always for 20, well, between the military and between law enforcement, over many years of it, I just have lost so much sleep, and I just needed to find a way to make up for it. And somehow I came across it. I don't remember. I can't honestly say. I just don't know how it works.
6: And okay.
7: That's all, what I want to understand.
6: Yeah. So just for everybody listening out there, lucid dreaming is about waking up to being in a dream. And it's a very highly conscious state where we can make changes to what we're dreaming. And it's used more and more these days as a treatment for PTSD and people who have repetitive nightmares. Because, you know, sort of a theme in what we've been talking about, the more we interact with our dream, the more we change it. So think of dreams as sort of a screen to our inner self with all of our emotions and all of our feelings. And the more we interact with these different characters and do different things in our dream to what I call address the necessity of something, whether it's dialing back the emotion or unblocking something, the more that shifts our inner state, and it can bring us to a place of peace and clean up some of those busy dreams that maybe keep us up all night.
1: Wow. Okay. Well, that's a technique maybe some people here listening tonight didn't realize was an option, so they can learn. And thank you very much, Dan, for calling in. How about we go west of the Rockies, and Gina is in Washington State. Gina, you're on Coast to Coast AM. Go ahead.
8: Hi, hello. First of all, love and light and peace and healing and God bless to everyone and everything everywhere. I'm going to tell you about something that that has to do with this small world. There's many people who've been in the GATE program, also called TAG program, which is a gifted and talented program in school, or talented and gifted program for TAG. This was a CIA program that had to do with, you know, testing for psychic abilities among people. It involved things like Xena cards, sound tests that we listened to, this pink liquid that they had us drink that would make us forget. Many people have forgotten this for decades, and then it's coming back to us now. You know, flying dreams, floating downstairs dreams, and small world also. And the small world might have to do with watchers or handlers who meet you at the mall to see how your life has progressed. Kind of wondering if any of this sounds familiar to either one of you, and if you were in the GATE program in school or the TAG program in school, and what you think of what I'm telling you.
1: Okay, thanks, Gina.
6: Yeah, I was not in GATE or TAG, and I know that there have been a couple of people who have talked about different sorts of things about, is this what Mall World is? And it's mostly been dismissed in the Reddit threads. I mean, I don't see Mall World as being a part of that. Me personally, it's not how I understand Mall World laying out and dreams, but
1: well, you know, Dr. Buckner, my producer Adam here just told me, he said he was in the program and there's no connection. So maybe I guess your mileage may vary, but probably not. All right, let's go back to the phone lines here. And how about we go to Billy on the wild card line in Glendale, California. Billy, you're on Coast to Coast AM. Go ahead.
9: Brother, good to talk to you. Hey, Bonnie, good to talk to you again. I actually talked to you the last time you were on with George a few months ago. A comment and then a question. Bonnie, the last time I talked to you, I actually talked to you about a series of time travel dreams that are actually similar to the time travel dreams Brian was just talking about earlier in the show. And so this question actually piggybacks off of that. All right, so Bonnie, I'm pretty sure that in a better alternate timeline, there's a different version of me who has biological adult kids, as to where in this timeline, I don't have any kids. I'm wondering, is it possible that in dreams, we can actually communicate with people who are born in alternate timelines, but who are not born in this timeline?
1: Hmm.
6: Well, So just to sort of take both of these things that you've brought up, Ryan's time travel dreams and put it into how I understand dreams, everything is anchored in where I am right now. Meaning, even though it may feel like I'm going back in the past and I do enter a sort of different way of dialoguing with other parts of me or with people who've passed, it's still very anchored in right now. So I don't see it as so much time traveling as much as it is shifting my experience of things that have happened in different times. And as I was speaking about with Dan and some of the other people who've called in, every aspect of the dream is an aspect of the dreamer. It's an aspect of me in some way, something that I need to hear something from or communicate with. So I would say that it's a part of me that I am not exercising in my waking time, and I can learn something from that experience. If you don't have children in waking time, something can be learned there in the dream time.
1: Okay. Let's take another call. And east of the Rockies, Jared is in Texas. You're on Coast to Coast AM. Go ahead.
10: Hey, Ryan. Hey, Bonnie. I was actually the one that called in and suggested this topic. So one of the things...
1: Great.
10: Yeah. So I've been dreaming of Mall World and also what people call the back rooms for almost 30 years at this point. And the one thing that I've learned there is that it's essentially a sounding board in a place that's malleable to confront one's fears, whatever it might be, whether it's running from zombies or monsters or some sort of interpersonal thing. I've actually conquered fears there and had real world results. One of the stories that I heard was two guys that got into a fight in the mall, and they actually met each other in real life. And I don't know if this is true or not, but it's very interesting nonetheless. But one of the guys actually changed his attitude because of how real this dream was and how confrontational it was. And the other thing is, you said you've never heard of anyone having UFOs in their dreams. I've actually had two UFO dreams, both of which took place in the what I call Mall World. So,
1: interesting.
6: Thanks so much for calling in, Jared. I'm writing you down. You're my first UFO dreamer, and that's fantastic. But actually, I really want to comment on something you're saying, because that's exactly my approach to dreaming, is that whether it's Mall World or I mentioned earlier, airports show up a lot in dreams. So do like houses I grew up in or my old job. All of these different locations in dreams are a place for us to work through fears, questions, blocks in ourselves. And when we do, we talked earlier, Ryan and I, about can we change quote unquote reality. Your story is a perfect example. This person in waking time changed their relationship with this other person because of the experience in the dream. And that's an excellent example of what dreams can do for us as a very positive thing.
1: Mm-hmm. A couple of emails, just for the sake of time, I want to get these on. One person said about dreams, it's an interesting theory. This is Mike from Memphis, Tennessee. Does our brain create those dreams as we are awake and then hold them to release them later? I've never heard of that as a concept. What do you think?
6: Actually, we're dreaming all the time. So if we're talking about the brain, dreams are mostly coming from the default network, which is a highly active part of our neural processing. And it's active when we're like just gazing out the window and daydreaming. And then, of course, it's active when we sleep. The big difference between waking time and sleeping is that when we're asleep, the executive network, the part that sort of criticizes and reality checks, kind of goes offline. And so we're free to explore things without always stopping ourselves every time we start to have an idea about something. And so it's not so much storing it up so much as just when that part of our mental processing, the executive network, goes offline, we're more available to see what is also going on in ourselves on basically our emotional level, our processing of memory and experience. You know, it's always there. It's kind of like right now, it's where I am located. It's sunny, but I know the moon is in the sky, but I can't see it because the sun is so bright, right? So our dreaming is kind of always there, but we don't see it until we stop thinking with our executive network so strongly.
1: Okay. Real quick, this is Vicky emailing in from Boise, Idaho. And she, I'm not going to read the whole email, but I'll kind of give you the idea of it. Her husband passed away about a week ago, and she was a caregiver for her husband. Now she's dreaming about her husband, and it feels like her husband may be giving her some guidance on some of the medical issues that she may be having. Do you, so when you hear things like that, where they feel like they are talking to someone that's giving them guidance, especially someone who just passed away, what do you normally say to those people that feel like they are, they want to act on that advice that they may be getting?
6: Well, first of all, Vicky, I'm very sorry to hear this, and my heart goes out to you. And the second thing is, I always do a, first of all, if it's coming to you and it feels as if it's truly coming to you, it is. And I always do a reality check, meaning in my waking time, then I'll Google those things or look them up, get medical advice. Sometimes okay, it can be good advice, but it's always good to check everything out first.
1: Right. Dr. Bonnie Buckner is our guest. We have one more segment with her. If you'd like to call in and ask a question or comment, feel free to do that. We'll start lining those up. Her book is The Secret Mind. You can do a quick search for that. And Dr. Bonnie Buckner next on Coast to Coast AM.

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0: claiming Mr. Rogers had something to do with 9/11?
1: I think he's not claiming it. 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
2: We'll go on a journey of self-discovery.
0: Night of the Comet is one of the greatest movies. Well,
3: no, it's not. 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
0: I immediately back off this.
2: And confront our own shameful opinions.
0: Why should the pros who get, at least they get paid for it? I want to do this for free. 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
1: The New Radicals.
0: The New Radicals. Yeah, I was like, I think this guy's like the next Stevie Wonder.
4: But mostly, it'll be a bunch of nonsense like this.
0: Yeah, use Bing. Bing? Let me Bing it.
3: Yeah, I'm going to Bing this.
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1: You know, I'll say it again, this show is the closest you can get to time travel because it goes by so fast, you don't realize where the time goes. As we're in the final half hour here with our guest, if you have a question about dreams or a comment or things you've experienced, dream work expert, psychologist, author, and founder and CEO of the International Institute for Dreaming and Imagery, Dr. Bonnie Buckner, will take some more of your calls coming up after the break. 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It's a great place for you to find segments from the show. 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And from there, sometimes you don't know how to introduce someone into topics like this. 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Hey, did you hear this on Coast to Coast AM? What do you think? 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Dr. Bonnie Buckner will take some more calls with her next on Coast to Coast AM.
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1: 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I have some really good email questions lined up for our guest, Dr. Bonnie Buckner. Are you ready to take some more calls?
6: Yeah, let's do it.
1: All right, let's go east of the Rockies. And Chuck is in Florida. Chuck, you're on Coast to Coast AM. Go ahead.
7: Good morning, everybody. How's everybody?
1: Great. Go ahead.

0: All right. Well, listen, so I don't ever remember my dreams. I very rarely ever dream. But I had like three or four lucid dreams at different times, and they seem to be all connected. And I'm not sure whether it's I'm seeing something from my past or if I'm seeing something from my future, but I don't feel like what I'm doing here on this planet is just about finished, and that I've seen my next mission after I leave this space.
1: And, well, when you say they're connected, can you explain that real quick, Chuck? Because when you say they're connected, you mean interconnected?
0: Yeah, it's like it goes back to the same place. So the first dream, it starts out with me doing some weed eating around an old building, and the weed eater was junk and it didn't work right. And I looked out, and so I set it to the side, and I looked out in the distance, and I could see sort of like an obliterated landscape where there had been war or something like that that had blown buildings half over and this, that, and the other thing. And so I looked up and I saw some guy and I followed him into the building. And so I stood there in this foyer, and there's a staircase that goes up to the second story where there was a balcony. And I was standing there and everybody's looking at me like I'm strange. And in walks this really tall dude, dressed to the nines, and everybody asked him about me, and I remember him distinctly. Remember him saying, "This guy's okay." And I walked up the stairs, and I walked past people, and I looked down this hallway, and there's this big, well lit ballroom down at the end of the hallway, and I looked squarely into the eyes of another person who was also dressed to the nines, almost in 1930s gangster garb. And it was like I saw good and evil in this dream. And I just feel like I either have a calling when I finally leave this body that I'm going to be going on a mission to kind of undo the damage that was done from some devastating thing that happened on a completely different planet. You know, it's like, okay. It's really hard for me to wrap my head around, but So there was that first dream, and then I had a dream where I looked across this body of water, and all the buildings were sort of leaning like the Tower of Pisa, and then another dream where I'm walking about, and I'm actually sort of a crew leader helping to repair buildings, and I've actually met the woman of my life in this dream. I mean,
1: let me make sure that Dr. Buckner has a chance to respond here. So, you know, he said a couple of interesting things there. One thing that stood out to me is when the dreams are interconnected, meaning maybe the context of a dream you're in only makes sense based on another dream you've already had. So you start to like recognize, okay, this is something I've experienced before. That was kind of an interesting one. And he says it is a way that's pointing towards his future. So some of the things he was mentioning there, Dr. Buckner, what do you think?
2: First of all, thanks, Chuck, for giving us that detail. Everything that I do in dream work is that the mission is right now. So this work that I teach, it's a 13th century lineage of dreaming, and it's very much focused on right here, right now, that landscape, that both things are present in my dream, this landscape where something bad had happened, and also this second story. I hear that as a pun, this other me that's dressed to the nines and says, I'm okay, that guy's okay. And so this is a perfect example of, we were talking about Dan's lucid dreams and how that sort of shifted his emotions, and Jared's example of the guys that had the argument in the dream and then in waking time resolved something. I hear this pattern across these dreams, not so much as interconnected, but just a pattern of something in my inner landscape, if I'm the secondary dreamer of this dream, that I'm okay. And okay. There may have been something that happened in my past, but the resound astounding thing is that I'm okay. And this aspect of me dressed to the nines is a me that I can get to know a lot more in my second story.
1: Yeah, interesting. All right, let's go west of the Rockies, and Tamara is in Washington State. Tamara, you're on Coast to Coast AM with Dr. Bonnie Buckner. Go ahead.
3: Hi, Brian. Thank you for letting me taking my call. My question is about the time passing in your dreams, and I was wondering if the dreams. Also, I was wondering about the artificial. Can dreams be artificially created through like cell phones and technology and things like that? Are those things that we should be concerned about? And then when you're having a dream, the time that's passing, it just sometimes, like the last, I heard another caller talk about how long his dream was. And can these dreams actually feel like weeks and time passing really slow?
1: Okay. Interesting.
2: Tamara, thanks. Absolutely. You know, Ryan, I think we have a time theme today because you keep talking about time traveling and how quickly time is passing in the show. And just speaks to something that, you know, we know time is relative. When we're having a great time, it passes quickly. But when we're maybe waiting in line at the DMV, it can pass super slowly. So time is relative, it's a feeling. And so time in dreams, we can experience dreams where we have backstory. This happens to me all the time. I have a dream where I'm like, this already happened. And now this next thing is happening, but someone may have walked in and I know that that person was already doing something else. So we have all kinds of different ways that we arrange time in our dreams. And the other thing, just to say to the question you had, should we be worried about cell phones and things changing our dreams? No. And yet, for all the people who are dreaming about mall dreams, you know, what we pay attention to in our cell phones is going to affect our dreams. If we start getting super into mall dreams, it's possible we'll have a mall dream because we're thinking about it.
1: Yeah, my dreams... the ones I remember are always very quick. So there might only be, if I were to think of a real time, if I'm in the middle of a dream, it only feels like it lasts for about 5 minutes, spurts at a time. I don't have these long, elaborate storylines that are happening during my dreaming. At least maybe I don't remember those, but the ones I do remember are pretty quick. So that's kind of interesting. I don't know if there's any techniques I can do to try to have longer dreams.
2: It's more about remembering the dreams. You know, we log in quite a long time of dreaming over the course of an evening, but we don't recall all of those dreams. And that's also a good thing. I mean, we do need to sleep, get a good night's sleep. Mm-hmm. But, you know, if you just get a journal and start to write down your dreams when you do wake up, might find that your dreams seem a lot longer than they may have felt when you experienced them.
1: Okay, let's go back to the wild card line, and Kathy is in Indiana. Kathy, you're on Coast to Coast AM. Go ahead.
4: Hi. I just want to let you know, I've always had very unusual dreams, all the ones about the predictive dreams. Lately, they've been characters out of the newspaper comic strip. Those characters are the characters in the dream. But the alien dream was extremely frightening. And that it was way underground. We were separated from the island by a glass window so we could see in, but they could also see out. And they were very cruelly torturing cows and involved chainsaws. And what's frightening is that when I think about how some of my dreams come true, it's just, are these aliens down here? Because you hear about the cows being abducted and things like that. It's frightening to think that these could be true.
1: Okay, well, thoughts, Dr. Buckner?
2: Yeah, we have to be really careful about, you know, the parts that we pull out of our dreams, because all of us, we're like these little radio receivers, and there are some days when we're a little bit better tuned in and days where we're pretty far off the dial and there's a lot of static, whether something stressed us out during the day or we've got a lot on our minds. So, you know, someone asked a question earlier and I said, we've got to do the waking time reality check. This is a really important thing to do in our dreams, to remember that we're a radio station, and how well am I tuned in this moment? It's kind of, you know, fleeting that we have these moments of super alignment when everything is coming through super clear.
1: Yeah. All right, let's go to the first time caller line, and Thomas is in Atlanta, Georgia. Thomas, you're on Coast to Coast AM. Go ahead.
5: Hi, thank y'all for taking my call. I like y'all's show. I'm going to make this quick. I've been listening and watching some things about dreams, and excuse me if I don't know the terminology, but I know that they've said that you kind of have aware dreams and unaware dreams, and they said that most people have, I think, either five or six different kinds of dreams, like that's the normal basis. Like, you know, you'll have your embarrassing dream about not having your underwear on in front of a crowd, and, you know, your common dreams. I was just curious if you believe that's true, or what extent.
2: So thanks, Thomas. In the method that I teach, we have seven different kinds of dreams. And the idea behind those seven different kinds is they sort of correspond to the different experiences that we have in life. So on one end of that spectrum is nightmares. And we all have nightmares. You know, people tell me, I just got this nightmare tax bill. That's a nightmare. And then on the farthest end of the spectrum are dreams of, like, great dreams or dreams of light. Someone had emailed in that they have dreams of light. And we have these moments where there's just this beautiful, transcendent sort of experience, whether it's looking at a sunset or it's a moment of love with our child. We have this you know, lifting up of the self, let's say. So rather than look at the specificity of the dream, whether it's, you know, not showing up in time for a school event or getting my assignment in, that sort of thing, we just look at the different kinds of dreams. And that is a way of being able to shift your dreams, so we can shift out of nightmare and we can move towards something that's more of a clear dream or a great dream. And actually, thank you for bringing this up, because one thing I want to say to everybody out there who's dreaming about Mall World, I have a challenge to your listeners, Ryan, that is to sort of incubate without doing it in a heavy-handed way, but just challenge yourself to dream something else, because we can also get ourselves locked into a pattern because it's interesting, it's fascinating, but there are also other locations and things that we can dream about besides Mall World. And it's interesting to let the inner self, the imaginative self, give us a different scenario and landscape.
1: Okay. We could do an experiment tonight. I know where there's a large audience. And even though this is late night, early morning, how about this? If challenge yourself tonight when you go to bed to have a different landscape there. Email me what that landscape is. Let's see if we have some common ones pop up. I'd be really curious. Ryan Recker at coasttocoastam.com. And maybe if we get a couple of common ones, then we'll know there could be something else going on. I kind of like that idea. I think we have time for maybe one or two more calls. Let's try the wildcard line. And Heather is in Fort Worth, Texas. Heather, you're on Coast to Coast AM. Go ahead.
6: Good evening. Good morning. Hi, my name is Heather, and majority of my dreams are basically panic dreams, like nightmares. I also have night terrors, but since third grade, I've had post-apocalyptic dreams 98% of all my dreams.
7: And the other, I don't really have any, like, quote unquote, normal dreams, happy dreams. They, if they're not post-apocalyptic, which, like I said, almost 90%, 98% of them are, the other 2% of dreams, always have some kind of panic or anxiety, to them. And, I thank you for taking my call, y'all. Have a great evening. And I am so getting your book. Thank you.
1: Thanks.
2: Thanks, Heather. You know, that is one of the things that I do talk about in the book, The Secret Mind, is how to shift your nightmares so we can interact with our dreams with a little waking dream exercise and shift some of these images. So take a look and see if you can bring in some different dream experiences for yourself.
1: Great. Well, I know we only have about a minute, so I'm going to try to get a couple of questions through the email and just real quickly, if you can answer. One person said, when you're talking in your sleep, is that getting a window into your dream?
2: For the who? For yourself or the person that you're sleeping with?
1: So that was Anne, who said her husband will hear her talking in her sleep. Does that give an indication that she's dreaming?
2: Probably yes. Just like when we watch our pets and they start making little nips and their little paws start twitching, they're dreaming.
1: Great. Just for the sake of time, I wish we had more, but I want people to know they can find your book, The Secret Mind, Unlock the Power of Dreams to Transform Your Life. Dr. Bonnie Buckner, thank you so much for joining us on Coast to Coast AM. It was so good to catch up with you again.
2: Yeah, thanks so much for having me.
1: And so many people to thank here that helped make this show possible. Adam Thompson, Michael Cosio, Gina Silvetti, Tom Danheiser, Dan Galanti, Donna Walker. So important, Donna. Sue Trikas, Bill May, Sean Lottesuer, Lex Lonehood, my mentor, Phil Tower, and the legends that make it all possible, George Norrie and Art Bell. And you, the listener, you're legends, too. I'm Ryan Recker. I'll be back again tomorrow night. Email me, ryanrecker@coasttocoastam.com. I challenge you to change your dream landscape tonight. Email me if you have a certain area you go to, and let's see if the audience has the same place. Have a great night.
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5: A few miles from the glass spires of Midtown Atlanta lies the South River Forest. 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
18: Imagine you're struggling with back pain for months. 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Then you find a doctor.
19: And the words that he said that I wanted to hear was, "I can fix you." And, you know, those are magic words. 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
18: You trust he'll take care of your problem.
20: Nothing but good reports and a list of accolades that were two pages long.
21: When you talk to him, he's engaging. He seems very intelligent. He's witty. He's charming.
22: He'd always talk about, "I'm going to be a doctor."
21: But he has this dark side that he likes to keep separate and hidden from everybody else.
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0: from the Great Lakes. On the other side of Erie, I'm Ryan Recker, your host tonight on Coast to Coast AM. A lot to get to on the show. Filmmaker and paranormal investigator Colin Broen is joining us. You may have heard some of his podcasts. Murder in America, The Conspiracy Files. He'll be the first guest of the show tonight. Then in the back half, Dr. Bonnie Buckner joins us. She's been on the show a few times, in fact. I think I spoke with her about a year ago. And she's a dream work expert, a psychologist, and we'll talk about Mall World. Last time I was hosting, someone called in and asked, have you ever heard of this Mall World thing, which is a shared dream experience where people believe they're in a mall with other people, and they seem to all have the same layout of the same mall. It's a strange phenomenon. And she wrote an article for Psychology Today about it. So we're going to talk to her about that in the second half of the show. Major congratulations go out to this year's Radio Hall of Fame inductees who had their ceremony this weekend in Chicago. Legends like Shotgun Tom Kelly, who is a true legend. I had a chance to meet him once. He was fantastic. It was at an Art Volo birthday party here in Detroit, and I think Art was there. Radio's best friend documenting this again today. And a shout out to WLS in Chicago, who is celebrating its history Sunday night, 7 to 9 Central. They bring in the legendary jocks. Being that it is around the time of the Radio Hall of Fame ceremonies there in Chicago, seems fitting to bring back some of their legends to do a nighttime Sunday night show. So big shout out to them in Chicago. And if you want to email me at any point during the show, RyanRecker@coasttocoastam.com. I do keep my email address open. I try to reply during the break. And if you have any questions for the guests, this is always a good chance or an opportunity, really, for you to do that if you can't call in. We do open up the lines in the second half of the show, at least the second hour, the second half of the interview. And if you have a question for Colin Broen, maybe you can save it for next hour. You can call in and talk to him directly, or you can email me and I can try to fit it in. We're going to open up things with him next on Coast to Coast AM. Don't go anywhere.
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0: And welcome back to Coast AM. I'm Ryan Recker. If you want to email me, RyanRecker@coasttocoastam.com. Joining us now is a filmmaker and also a paranormal investigator. You may have heard some of his shows. Conspiracy Files is one of them. and Murder in America. Colin Broen, thank you so much for joining us here on Coast to Coast AM.
5: Hey, Ryan. Thanks for having me, man.
0: Let's say weird spirits and things follow you around, or do you only find them when you're looking for them?
5: Well, honestly, I know a lot of people in the paranormal space, and I know a lot of people that have had experiences with these things that a lot of people call attachments. And I've definitely had my experience with those entities and energies, but I think those kinds of experiences are far and few between. You know, I've done hundreds of investigations. I've only felt like I've been followed by something a handful of times. But I will say, when I have felt that or something has kind of come home with me, it's definitely made its presence known, and it's been easy for me to tell. These energies, though, they're everywhere. They're not just in haunted houses. I mean, everybody's house really has a haunting to it in some way or another.
0: I think it's probably better that I don't pick up on these things. I was watching the Real Ghostbusters cartoon with my daughter today, and Slimer is going around and causing problems. And I thought, that would be miserable. If all I did was see ghosts floating around causing problems in my house where I live all the time, that would not be a fun place to be. So when you know what you're looking for, do you find them everywhere, or do you, for the most part, feel they keep to themselves unless you try to call them?
5: I genuinely believe that, you know, if you go into an investigation with an open mind and a desire to find something, these entities and energies are going to be attracted to that, and they're going to try and make their presence known in some way. You don't necessarily have to go to the most haunted place on earth to find something that wants to communicate with you. I mean, I've talked to so many people over the years doing this that have literally done seances or, you know, attempted communication in their own home and were shocked when something answered their questions or something came through. And to speak to your point, actually, I lived in a haunted house. I grew up in a haunted house. I've talked about this story many times before, and it was not fun. It was actually terrifying. And, you know, some of those experiences that I had back then, I would kill to have again at any point throughout my career in the future as a paranormal investigator, because they were so powerful and they were so real. But it was not fun. It's definitely not like a time that I look back on very fondly. It was a lot of sleepless nights, and my parents even, they began to become affected, and we had three psychics come in to try cleanse the home, and it didn't work. It actually only made things worse. So yeah, I've had that experience, and it totally changes your perspective on the paranormal when you actually live in that space and you don't just visit as a part of, like, you know, a ghost tour or something like that.
0: Sure. It's probably hard to break a lease or just pack up and move. If you detect something, that's a lot of work and effort to do.
5: Yeah, and you know, in all states, they don't have to. I mean, the laws vary by state, but they don't even have to tell you if someone died in your home or there was a brutal crime. I've always found that to be pretty strange. That, you know, you could purchase a beautiful home in one of these states that don't have this legislation, and come to find out 5 years in that there was, I don't know, an axe murder on the second floor. That's crazy.
0: Right. Well, my realtor, of course, when you purchase a home, you always want to get the inspections done. You want to make sure there's no underlying problems that are going to cost you down the line. I've never been offered a psychic or someone to walk through the house ahead of time to see if they detect anything either. Let's talk about some of these weird things you've encountered over the course of your life. What are some of the big ones that come to mind?
5: Well, one that's really interesting to me as an adult actually relates back to my haunting. It was weird. The house that we moved into was actually a brand new build. So there was no history on the land. There was no history in the home. My parents built this house. There was nothing on the property before. It was just dirt. So when you move into a place like that and you immediately begin experiencing paranormal activity, you don't really believe what you're seeing and what you're feeling, because, you know, in my mind back then, there was no way that this place could be haunted. I mean, it was brand new. But, you know, the very first day that we moved in, my sister had an experience. And from that point going forward, it was just constant for her and I. We were both younger. I was like just starting high school at the time, and she's 4 years younger than me. But, and this is crazy. So at one point in the haunting, I woke up in my bed one night and I was experiencing a bout of sleep paralysis. And as I looked towards my bedroom window, at my window kind of faced the sky in a perfect way where you could see the moonlight coming through at that time of night. And I looked towards my window and I saw what looked to be a man wearing like a fedora or a wide brimmed hat. And as I looked at this guy, he just stared back at me. Not like he had a face or facial features. It was just, you know, I could tell that this thing was looking at me. And as I'm staring at it, it just slowly started to glide or kind of float towards my bed. And at the very last second before it was able to touch me, I was able to break the paralysis and kind of snap and turn my bedroom, my bedstand light on. And yeah, it disappeared. Now, I told that story hundreds of times back then. I talked about it on my own show years ago. And I didn't find out until a few years ago that there's, you know, this entity known as the Hat Man, which I'm sure you guys have discussed before.
0: Sure.
5: But, you know, I had no idea that was this being that's kind of based in supernatural lore, and it has its own place in the folklore of the supernatural. And I had actually experienced that. So to be doing this full time years later and to come across those stories and to kind of dive into them and realize that I had one of those experiences in my own home, it shifted my perspective in a really, really weird kind of way. Because, yeah, I mean, what do you make of that? It's really hard to even still wrap my head around it.
0: So let's say you're talking to other people about this and someone else has experienced Hat Man, but they didn't move. They didn't wake up. What happens? Did you ever wonder, let's say you didn't turn the light on. Let's say you didn't come out of that sleep paralysis. What would have happened to you? Have you ever talked to someone that maybe perhaps didn't get up?
5: I mean, there are tons of stories online, whether you believe everybody's story or not. That's your own thing, and you can choose to believe in what you want to. But, you know, there are stories of people that have encountered this thing. I've read stories, and I've actually heard from people that I've interviewed that, you know, they've actually had different perspectives on the Hat Man. Either they've felt this kind of malignant sort of energy attached to it, or they've felt, I don't want to say a benevolence, but more of like just a non-emotion from it. Like it didn't want to hurt them, but they didn't know what it wanted. I haven't heard of Hat Man attacking anybody, but you know, that's kind of the pattern. People always seem to kind of snap out of this right before it's going to touch them, or it's going to do whatever it's going to do to them. You know, I'm not going to tell you that I would prefer to have allowed this thing to do what it wanted to me, but you know, it is a possibility. And that on the kind of scale of creepiness in my haunted house experience, that was actually kind of on the lower end of things that happened. The real frightening experiences involved things like doppelgangers and, babies crying, that obviously there was no baby in the house. That was my whole family heard a baby crying at different times of the day in different parts of the house. And none of us talked to each other, but we all came together at the end of the day and we're sharing these stories. And that was just mind-blowing to me because I had heard this baby crying in my bedroom at about 3 PM. And my mom and sister had heard this baby crying in our basement area 5 or 6 that night. I was out of the house at the time. And my dad, I mean, this is like something out of a movie. You couldn't even make this up. My dad's coming home from work that night. And my mom and sister and I are sitting at our kitchen table just talking. And as he comes in through the garage, this is like 7 o'clock at night, he remarks, "One of you guys have a baby doll out in the garage area that's making this noise?" I kept hearing this as I was walking in. And it was, I mean, when I tell you everybody's face just dropped and lost all the blood, went completely white, it was just so crazy because, yeah, there's no baby in the house. There were no baby dolls. There's no history of some sort of an infant passing away, at least to our knowledge, on the property. And that just makes no sense.
0: This is inside of the new build you were talking about. Same home?
5: Yeah. Yes.
0: Okay. Not even new builds are safe. Were your parents believers? Did they discuss this sort of thing before you started having experiences? Or did you guys come about this around the same time because of the new build home? You started experiencing these things as a family and then you started believing together.
5: Well, I grew up going on ghost tours with my family. My mom has always loved Halloween. So she was always kind of bringing us to the morbid dark tourism locations in the cities that we visited when I was younger. So that was a thing in my family. We believed in ghosts. We had these, and we still have these ghost stories that have been passed through generations. Going back to my family, mostly came over from Norway. So we have ghost stories from family members in Norway hundreds of years ago that are just crazy. But, you know, when we move into a brand new house and my sister starts experiencing things and then I start experiencing things, it's almost once again like the plot of a horror film, because my parents didn't really, I don't want to say they didn't believe us because they believed that we were experiencing something, but I just don't think at the beginning they fully believed that it was possible the house could be haunted. So they almost wrote it off towards the beginning. And then as they started to have experiences and it became almost undeniable that something was happening, that's when they decided, yeah, we should call these psychics in. And it was really meant to just be one psychic, a family friend of ours, who ended up bringing two of her friends who had these claimed abilities. And yeah, they claimed that there was a portal there. They felt that there was some sort of a portal in the area that had allowed some of these entities to come through. But I more so nowadays believe something actually attached itself to our family because of a weird situation we were in at the time. There was a lot of kind of grief and trauma through our family, and just something really bad had happened right before we moved into the house. So I feel that something felt that energy, almost like we were casting it into the air, like a beacon for a spirit that would want to feed off of that. And it kind of just globbed on. And even to this day, you know, my parents still live in South Dakota. That's where the house was. They moved out in 2019. I live in Texas. My sister lives in California. All of us still have experiences of our own in our different spaces, of varying degrees of spookiness. But
0: right.
5: I don't know. It's just weird, you know? It never really went away.
0: It's interesting, these type of spirits that could attach to certain objects. Sometimes you hear them attaching to objects, sometimes attaching to people. Do you think that there's any ill intent, or do you think perhaps these spirits are just that and they're neutral, kind of like the Hat Man, you know? Do you feel like whatever's attaching to you has some sort of intention?
5: I'd say, honestly, out of all the investigations that I've done, 99% of spirits and energies that I've encountered, even though they can present in frightening ways, I don't think they have any sort of malicious intent behind why they're here. I mean, I'm not going to pretend to be an expert on the paranormal, because in reality, nobody is, because we're all kind of chasing the golden answer to the age-old question of what happens when you die. But at the same time, I can definitely tell you from my own experience that these negative entities, they do exist. And I don't know exactly what they are. I know a lot of people, even people who are listening right now, are going to say that those are demons. And I believe that that definition does apply to some of these energies. But there are even things beyond what people would call demons that are out there that, you know, exist in a kind of weird space that I can't even wrap my head around, that I can't even comprehend. But those things, they're very rare. They're hard to find. But yeah, when they get attached to a person or an object, they really don't like to let go. And I feel like that sort of a thing is what globbed onto my family.
0: So what do you find that these things that are these entities, these spirits, do you find that you ever see some commonality between them? Is there anything defining traits that you would say would define the spirit world as you're investigating these things?
5: I mean, people always report experiencing really the same types of activity, like feelings, I would say are the biggest part of paranormal experiences that for a person like me are frustrating, because I could sit with a camera inside of a haunted location and tell people online or tell the camera that I'm feeling this or smelling this or experiencing this, but you can't translate that through a video. You have to physically be there to experience something like that yourself. And I think that's the most kind of prevalent form of activity. And it's also a type of activity or energy that most people write off. You know, you can have this feeling, you can experience this, but if you're not in the right mindset to have that experience, you're not going to really recognize what's happening. But, you know, we hear all the time, lots of stories of noises being heard, figures and shadows being seen, the shadow people. That's kind of main type of energy and entity. I've heard lots of different definitions of shadow people too. I've talked to people who think they're aliens. I've talked to people that think they're demons. You know, there's no real decided definition in the community of what a shadow person is, but it's just confusing.
0: Do you become immune to the feeling after a certain point through your investigations, or do you still feel the same way you did when you first experienced it?
5: I still feel the same way. And I actually think that if you go out and investigate and you kind of learn your body and you learn your own tells and your own signs, you become more in tune with it and you can sense it and feel it better than, you know, if you're just going in blind and you don't really know what to look for. At the very beginning, I was afraid of every single noise that I was hearing because of my experience and how frightening it had been. Nowadays, though, I mean, I'm a jumpy person. So like, you know, if I watch a horror movie, my wife always laughs because I'm just like screaming all the time. But, you know, I can't help it. That's the reality of the world we live in.
0: Well, when we come back, we'll talk more about this. And there's a few other things I wanted to ask you about, including some of your experiences and documenting it. Why you think it's important to document these things. I think some people dismiss it very quickly, but there is a certain amount of importance of making sure people's experiences are known, because I think for every time you bring up one, there's probably 10 others that were too afraid to talk about their own. Colin Broen is our guest. And if you want to look him up online, you can. Just do a quick search for some of his shows, The Conspiracy Files. That's a good one to look up. Or Murder in America, another one to search for. You can find both those podcasts online. And, of course, the YouTube series with The Paranormal Files. Colin Broen continues. And if you have a comment, feel free to email me, Ryan Recker at coasttocoastam.com. 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
10: 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Our first season is called The Rise of Amazon. 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
14: It's rope-a-dope. 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And if I were them, oh my God, are they a retailer? They're a data management company.
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15: You know, when they told me they were closing, you know, all I could think of was, oh my God, driving home, I'm thinking, so what am I going to do in January when they close?
10: 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Is Amazon too powerful? 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

0: Maybe the first time this has happened while hosting a Coast to Coast. Either I'm experiencing a medical issue or something paranormal could be happening right now. 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One person emailed me and said, first ever song played on WLS was Woolly Bully. That's neat. Okay. That's a good trivia question. Thank you for that one. 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Chris Broen is our guest, or Colin Broen is our guest, excuse me, and we're going to continue with Colin coming up after the break on Coast to Coast AM.
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0: And welcome back. Joining us is a filmmaker, paranormal investigator, Colin Broen. Thank you so much for coming on to Coast AM. I really enjoying the conversation.
4: Well, there's a lot to go over.
0: Yeah, well, let me tell you what happened during the break here, because you can, I can pick your paranormal investigating mind. So as we went into break, and I'm sitting here, I started smelling cigarette smoke. And I know people say they smell that sometimes during investigations. I'm not a smoker. No one in my family is. We live in this house for the past couple of years. No one's ever smoked inside this house. So there'd be no reason for me to smell that. And I know that sometimes people say they pick up on little traces of that when they're investigating, like a smoker smell. So let's say you're investigating this. What would you rule out? How would you handle something like that? Because for me, I would think, okay, it's in my mind. I'm thinking about this. Maybe my mind is just adding that in for a little bit of fun. Maybe I'm not really smelling that. Maybe it's a false positive. How would you handle maybe a little thing like that?
4: So first of all, that's very bizarre, because I just mentioned, if you actually rewind the tapes on this show, that you know, the human body is, in my opinion, the

0: best ghost hunting device. And I actually specifically called out smell because some of the most profound experiences I've had have been with smells. Actually, about a week ago, weirdly enough, I was in West Virginia shooting our Halloween series for the Paranormal Files at this pretty infamous haunted hotel in this town that we were in. And both my brother-in-law and I, we were walking our cameras in that day, and we walked through this hallway in the kind of lobby-ish area of the hotel, and we both smelled cigarette / cigar smoke. And it was overwhelmingly strong, even though we were the only ones in this corridor. And later that night, we didn't know the stories of this hotel. As we were videotaping the tour that the guide from the hotel was giving us, she literally stopped in that exact spot and said, people smell cigar smoke right here all the time because it's associated with the founder of the hotel who died in the building and who has been seen standing here. And so that was mind-blowing for me. I've only had a few of those experiences, and I just had that experience like a week ago.
1: Okay.
0: So that makes this whole story that I'm hearing from you right now even stranger. But, you know, we try to debunk every type of paranormal evidence that we capture. But I think you've already gone ahead and done that by stating out loud, you know, the obvious things you would look for. Is anyone a smoker? Are you a smoker? If you can rule out where the scent could potentially be coming from, that's where it crosses the boundary for me into being something potentially paranormal. And
1: right.
0: I mean, I don't know what to tell you. If it were me, I would immediately stop the show and begin doing an EVP session because I'm a paranormal investigator, but I know you can't do that. So,
1: okay,
0: I don't know.
1: I don't have any equipment. Like, there's no equipment on right now. Is there something I can do to test this? Is there anything that would be like a poor man's test?
0: The best thing that I always tell people to do is to just ask for a sign. I mean, you could try to talk to you. You could say, if you're here with me in the room, this is our space. You know me by now. Could you show me that you're here somehow?
1: Okay. Do you want me to try that? I can say that and see if anything happens. Okay. If anyone is here in the room with me right now, you know this family, you know this house, show me a sign that you are here. Maybe dip the lights or make it known somehow. See, I don't see anything. I don't know how long I should wait for, though.
0: You know, the biggest thing that I always do after asking that question is just sit and listen.
1: Okay. Let me take one of my earphones, ears open here. Let's see if I hear anything. See, maybe they don't think I'm serious because I'm talking into a microphone. I don't know. Nothing happened. Maybe it was my mind playing tricks, because that happens too when you're thinking about it and you're kind of in that realm of discussing it. Maybe your mind, you know, does a little trick on you.
0: You know, anything's possible. But I would say if you just smelled a distinct cigarette smell, that would be something for me that I would
1: immediately... See, I smell it right now. I smell it again. And, you know, I never smell it down here in my basement office ever. This is kind of a first for me.
0: And there would be no one outside smoking or anything like that?
1: No, I mean, I'm not in an apartment or anything. It's, you know, your standalone single family home. So it would be, if there was someone smoking outside the window, they'd be trespassing on my property to do that.
0: That's very interesting, man. I'm not going to lie. That's kind of, I mean, me having that experience about a week ago. It was actually a week ago tonight that we were shooting that video. So,
1: okay. Well, when I do these in my basement, I purposely have my office space where I have my equipment set up, but I leave the door open so I can peek out the door in case I see something strange in the basement while I'm broadcasting. If I notice anything else, I will let you know over the course of the show here.
0: Please do.
1: Yeah. What? Tell me about these investigations. And when you go into a place, you say sometimes you surprise people. They have no idea there was something even in that home. Do they normally call you in if they weren't experiencing something to begin with?
0: Well, with the show, we typically focus on established haunted locations with, you know, history attached to them, because I feel that history is the most important part of a haunting. And that's what you can usually use to determine what may be causing the paranormal activity inside of a location or even on the property, you know, analyzing what unfolded there in the past. And also, you know, doing these paranormal investigations and creating the series that I've created, it's been amazing for me to be able to teach people, especially here in America, some of the history of their own country that a lot of folks don't want to acknowledge or talk about, or crimes that have been covered up, varying, you know, degrees of cover up. But yeah, I've done some residential investigations. I was actually called in. One of the craziest investigations I've ever done was in South Dakota. It was actually the second episode of my show that I ever produced. And it was eventually removed from YouTube. And back then, this is back in 2015, I didn't save backups or anything. Once I posted it on YouTube, I thought it's going to be on here forever. But something happened and the entire video was removed. So I don't even have a copy of any of the footage anymore. But it was insane. This family contacted, well, actually, it was the same psychic medium who cleansed my house or tried to cleanse the house. She called me one day because she knew I was getting into this. And she said, you know, I have this family that asked me to come out and do a read on their property. And when I got out there, it was too evil for me. I didn't want to mess with it. It gave me the worst feeling and I don't know what to do. So maybe you can head out there and use some of your equipment and try to figure out what's in the home. And of course, for me, that was like an immediate yes. Hearing a psychic say that it's too dark for them. Like, yeah, I want to go out inside and see what's in this house. And I ended up spending a whole week with the family. And by the end of the week, we had determined that whatever was there was indeed incredibly malevolent. And I actually contacted the local diocese because the family was Catholic. So we had two local priests come out and do an actual structural, I don't want to call it an exorcism, but it was really a sort of pseudo blessing of the property. And they sprayed holy water on all the walls and recited all these different prayers. And according to the family, that helped, you know, this thing to leave the home. But, you know, what we experienced was, there was this one moment. I'll tell you this. It's a short anecdote, but it was still something that I revisit all the time. The family had been playing with Ouija boards and they claimed that they had contacted an entity that called itself Zozo. And if you study the paranormal, Zozo's an entity a lot of people claim to have, you know, been in contact with. It's a very, very evil, demonic sort of being. And, you know, at first when we got to the house, we didn't necessarily believe that that was really what was happening. But as I interviewed these family members one by one, like there was one point when I was shooting an interview with these two family members and they started arguing about how one of them had started using the Ouija board behind their backs and had started this whole thing. And they got so worked up that one of our interview subjects ripped their lav mic off of them, threw it on the table, got in their car and drove off the property and refused to be involved anymore. So you could see for me, at least in that very moment, that this was like very real to this family. And on the very last night, we decided to try call this thing in. So I asked that guy who had been doing these Ouija board sessions if he could do one for us as we kind of monitored the room. We set up in their garage and, you know, for about 45 minutes, nothing happened. It was completely still, just an average summer night. But then at one point, and this still gives me the chills thinking about this right now in my room here in Texas, he literally pointed out towards the darkness, the open dark outside of the garage door. And he said, I feel like they're coming. I feel like they're finally coming in. And as he said that, this family had multiple German shepherds. The moment he said that, they all started growling at the darkness. And it was pitch black. And they were just sitting there like, and I'm like, oh my God, I'm getting chills right now. I'm like, I'm going to see Zozo. Like, I don't know what I'm about to see. And as the dogs are growling and he's saying that it's coming, it reaches this almost point where it's like something has to happen. And as he says that, the front door to their house on camera opens up and slams shut, like right next to us. And everybody in the room screamed, except for the guy that was doing the session. He just looked at us with this very stoic look on his face and said, okay, they're in the house. You can go contact them. Like for me, I was like, all right. So yeah, I mean, we kind of gathered ourselves and we went in, and you know, it was weird because nothing particularly crazy ended up happening to us while we were in the home, except my friend developed rapidly a nosebleed. He was gushing blood from his nose. It was crazy.
1: Weird.
0: Okay. But it was really that experience. And then the thing that breaks my heart, I still have this footage probably somewhere on a hard drive at my parents' house. I know that it's got to be there somewhere, the raw footage of that moment. But I look back and I reviewed the clip later on when I was editing the video. And as he's saying that, and this is going to sound unbelievable, but it's there. We looked out, and as I'm panning out into that dark area where he's pointing to with this infrared camera, there appears to be what looks like a woman in a white dress with long black hair, almost like the Grudge, that floats out of the top left corner of the frame towards the camera and then disappears.
1: And oh boy.
0: I looked at that footage the next day because I went home and I showed my parents. I was like, oh my God, you guys have to see this. And I saw that clip. And so when I went back to their house in order to complete the structural cleansing with the priests from the diocese, I went and I checked the environment, because that's what you have to do when you capture something like that. You have to try debunk it. And when I set my camera up in the exact spot, my jaw dropped, because there was nothing. There was no tree. There was no bush. It was just literally this is like a farmland kind of area in very rural South Dakota, like literally the middle of nowhere. And there was nothing that could have caused this sort of a visual on the screen at that exact moment. And to me, that's easily hands down the creepiest thing that I've ever caught on camera, because I tried to debunk it. And I even had people, I was in film school at the time when I was cutting this together. That was right before I moved to Texas from South Dakota to go to UT. I went to film school there. And I had people in my classes look at this footage. And even one of my professors, nobody could tell me what this was. It wasn't like a reflection. It was, I mean, if I had the picture, I wish I could show you, but it was a full on like woman in a white dress. You could see arms and this long hair that was almost draped over her. And it was at that exact moment when he was pointing. And then a few moments later, that's when the door opened and slammed. It was crazy, but you know, when it comes to the paranormal, I'm almost hesitant.
1: I tell you what, though, let's just say the idea, the cinematic moment where the door opens and closes.
0: Oh, I know.
1: And your guy says, they're in the house.
0: Yeah, go. You can go talk to him now. I'm like, oh,
1: holy moly.
0: Yeah,
1: that is.
0: They had stories for days too. Like they said that the dad's eyes had rolled back into his head at one point and blood had poured out of his nose. Like, it was a very, very scary thing for this family that, you know, I went into wanting to investigate. But as we kind of, and we also found this weird stuff on their property. We found these jars that had been buried. We used a metal detector and found these jars that had been buried upside down, full of old rusty nails that looked like they had been there for decades. It was so spooky. And on top of that, I went on camera and I bought a metal detector. I actually bought two of them. And we brought the metal detector out. It was like supposed to be a kind of funny bit in the video that I was planning to release, where we went to this, it's called Shields in the Midwest. We went to a Shields and bought a metal detector. And we went out to this area where they said they had found some of these things. And I put the metal detector out and I started scanning the ground, and the meter just, it started spiking to the absolute max in my hand, and it died immediately. And we tried to swap the batteries out. It was not a battery issue. The whole device had just literally like crapped itself and became useless. And luckily I had bought another one in case something like that happened. But I mean, the footage of that is just so, it was so compelling, because I mean, I was a very novice investigator at the time. It was really my first kind of real effort at investigating something outside of my own home. I feel like we handled it with grace and the family was happy with the result after the cleansing and everything, but my God, it was scary.
1: Well, given everything you experienced there, you're riding a pretty big high. Does it feel like sometimes you're let down by investigations without having an experience like that?
0: Oh, all the time. I mean, genuinely, the paranormal, if you've ever been on an investigation, 90% of the time, you're just sitting in the dark, in a dark room, talking to yourself. it's not exactly thrilling. But it's that 1% of experience that keeps the high rolling.
1: Oh, boy. All right. Well, do you want to take some calls from listeners in the next hour?
0: Sure. I've had some people message me and say that they're listening. And if you're listening out there, call in and I'd love to hear what you have to say.
1: Great. You can share your own experiences or maybe ask questions to Colin Broen. By the way, if people wanted to look you up online, where can they go?
0: I'd say check out the Paranormal Files on YouTube. That's where you'll find the ghost hunting.
1: The Paranormal Files on there, Conspiracy Files, Murder in America, all kinds of great shows that you're on and host and founding. Colin Broen is our guest, paranormal investigator. We'll take some of your calls in the next hour. If you want to email me, Ryan Recker at coasttocoastam.com. 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
13: The Department of Justice is investigating five major TV networks after they suspended their coverage of President Trump. ABC, CBS, CNN, NBC, and Fox News are all being investigated for alleged antitrust violations for declining to provide poll coverage last month. That was in response to Trump banning CNN, MS Now, and Politico from the White House. The Department of Justice contacted the networks on Friday, demanding communications related to the suspension. Officials in Saudi Arabia say 12 people are dead and about 300 are wounded after Houthi militants in Yemen launched an attack on an airport in Riyadh. One of the victims was reportedly from the U.S. A senior Houthi official says the attack on the airport was in retaliation for recent Saudi airstrikes on civilian targets in Yemen. Southern California is preparing for more coastal flooding as Tropical Storm Rachel threatens the Southwest. The National Weather Service has issued a coastal flood warning through this afternoon and a high surf advisory with waves up to 7 feet. Four people have been killed due to Hurricane Isaias, two in Florida and two in Alabama. Cleanup and recovery efforts are underway across the Southeast as remnants of Isaias weaken and move further inland. The storm made landfall Friday night near Destin, Florida, as a Category 2 hurricane. Nine people are dead, including children, following a mass shooting in Erie, Pennsylvania. Jennifer Polsoni reports.
14: Authorities say a gunman fired shots outside a home on Perry Street around 5 in the evening Friday, leaving two women dead outside. The gunman then headed inside, a standoff ensuing with Erie police and SWAT teams with more shots fired inside the home. Once police moved in, they found the bodies of seven people, including children and the gunman, who appeared to die from a self-inflicted gunshot wound. Erie Police Chief Rick Laura describing the incident as one of the worst crime scenes he's ever seen in almost 30 years in law enforcement. A motive into the shooting is being investigated, Laura stressing there's no longer an ongoing threat to the public.
13: I'm Jennifer Kuiper.
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0: Well, the weekend's upon us. Welcome aboard. Thanks for joining me. You're at home with Gary Sullivan. 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And we thank them for sponsoring this hour of the show. All right. The show is At Home with Gary Sullivan. What we do is we talk about maintenance, repair, remodeling, things that you need to, I guess, observe and maintain areas of your home. And that's probably what we talk about more than anything, is just preventing problems. I think yesterday I wasn't joking. I was serious. The leaves are changing in different parts of the country. They're beginning to fall a little bit, certainly a lot in the next 3 or 4 weeks. And that means for many of us, the chore of getting up on a ladder and getting those gutters cleaned before winter sets in. And of course, a lot of people forget to do that, don't want to do that, put off doing that, and then the snow and the ice and bad weather comes, and the gutters get clogged, and the rain comes, and then we start having some issues. The gutters themselves function around your home is very, very important. It's moving the water away from your home, which is always the key, redirecting water away from the home. And the gutters are helping do that by collecting the water off the roof and depositing it away from the foundation. If the gutters are clogged, the water is spilling onto the foundation. And when you get the soil very saturated around the foundation, of course, water takes a path of least resistance. And in a lot of cases, it finds a little crack in the wall, creates a crack in the wall. There's a natural seam between the wall and the floor of your basement or crawl space. And you start having water intrusion. When you get water intrusion, you can get wood rot. You can get mold issues. You can get allergens in the home. And that's where all these problems start. So really controlling water, and it's going to be very important how well of a job you do with that over the next 4 to 5 weeks. So keep that in the back of your mind. Once the leaves have fallen, get those gutters cleaned out. If you want to prevent debris from collecting in a gutter, there are certainly many products out there, including the one I've talked about, Gutter Brush. They have a sale going on right now. If you want to check that out, it's gutterbrush.com. And you can save 25% free shipping if you use the coupon code, which is Gary25. All right. Again, our phone number, if you'd like to jump on board, ask a question, and we can chat about your home project. Our number is 800-823-8255. Another thing that's going to be very important as the weather begins to chill is the fireplace, and how well you have maintained that, how well you have had it cleaned, the inside of the chimney, how well it's been inspected, whether the brick is sealed, whether the mortar is crumbling, whether the crown wash has cracks in it. All those will have tendencies to, again, bring water into your home. If you have not had your chimney inspected or cleaned and you burn wood in the last 2 years, I would highly, highly encourage you to get that cleaned and inspected. At least every 2 years if you're burning wood. If you're burning a quart of wood, I think the Chimney Association, I think the Fire Association says every year. But you get the drift. If you're sitting in a home and you've been there 5 years and you've never had the chimney clean and you've been burning wood, you're kind of on borrowed time, maybe risking a possible chimney fire, and certainly would behoove you to get that taken care of, get that professionally cleaned. Also, just the cosmetics on the inside, the surround around the fireplace. ceramic tile, stone, whatever the hard surface is around there, sometimes will be smoke stained. Couple ways to get that off. One is the less expensive, a little harder way, but it works great. And that is trisodium phosphate, plastic drop cloth around the base of that firebox. Put the trisodium phosphate, which is a powder, in with the water. Put it on the surface where the stain is. Let it sit. Reapply, scrub, and rinse. Kind of a messy job, but not extremely difficult. There is also a product out there. It's a peel-away product for smoke stains. It's by Chimney RX. You paint a product onto the smoke stain. You put a laminate-type plastic over that. You go to bed. And when you wake up, you simply pull that away, that plastic away, and you will pull off the smoke stain. And I'm not kidding. It is that easy. And so it's a lot less messy and a lot more expensive than just the trisodium phosphate. But maybe that's well worth it to you. So you might want to check that particular product out. Again, it's Chimney RX. Product is called Peel Away. So this time of year, there are certainly many things to work on, many things to clean up. We had some calls yesterday about crawl spaces, and I'll kind of throw this in. Crawl spaces are going through a lot of changes in how we're treating crawl spaces. Crawl spaces have a tendency to be dark, damp, in some cases, mildew and mold is a problem. Of course, if they're damp, it's certainly a problem. Not that we're lightening them up, but we're really working on controlling the water vapor inside a crawl space. If you don't know how much moisture is in your crawl space, mainly it's humidity, air transferring into the crawl space, which is damp, and creating condensation. And if you have that particular situation, you're going to have mold on the walls. You have mold on insulation. If you have it underneath the floor, you're going to have mold on the joists. Getting in there, even if you can't crawl into the crawl space, you can peek in with a flashlight and just kind of examine that and see what's going on. There's probably some things you need to do. If it's standing water in a crawl space, certainly a sump pump would be advantageous. If there's some molds and mildews, we need to check and eliminate water vapor. And if it's a dirt floor, that means a vapor barrier plastic over the dirt floor, overlapping the seams, up a couple feet on the wall. And that'll minimize how much water vapor, damp air, if you will, can invade that crawl space area. You could also do a product like a dry lock on the walls themselves to minimize water vapor transfer into the crawl space. So those are the things you really want to check, because once we shut things up in the wintertime, our humidity levels in a lot of cases will drop. But if the mold is actively growing and there is some dampness, and I'm talking probably 60% of humidity or over, even in the wintertime, that mold will continue to grow. Those spores will be in abundance in your home. And certainly some people don't react well to that. So now's the time to really inspect and kind of get that under control. All right, let me give you the phone number. Happy to talk about what is on your project list and what you're working on. Our phone number is 800-823-8255. You can join us here at home with Gary Sullivan.
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0: All right, back at it we go, at home with Gary Sullivan as we take your calls regarding your home projects. Again, it's 800-823-8255. And Barry, you lead us off. Welcome.
6: Good morning. I listen to your show every Saturday and Sunday.
0: Thank you.
6: You're welcome. What's your opinion on mini splits? I've got a home. I'm thinking about going to all electric.
0: Yeah, well, mini splits are awesome, I think. Where are you going to use it? Is it a basement and upstairs or what?
6: They suggested three of them. One, it's all, just a small cottage. Mm-hmm. They said I could probably get by with two, but one in each room.
0: 1-inch room. Yeah, no, I think they're, you know, you can get them single zone, multi-zone. You can turn one off, leave the other on, depending on, you know, how you're using the house. But, yeah, I think those are a good way to heat and cool home.
6: Yeah, it's, I'm rehabbing the whole house, and I have to, I'm going to have it foamed, but I have to have everything else done if the foaming comes last.
0: Mm-hmm.
6: And so the, one of the installers was telling me that the heat's not as, quite as hot as a furnace,
0: no.
6: A gas heat.
0: No, there, it's not. It would be more comparable if you had an electric furnace, which isn't even comparable if you had a, you know, gas furnace in terms of the heated air that's coming out of the registers, or, you know, so, but it'll get the job done. I'm not saying it's not going to get the job done.
6: Okay. Then the other thing is, I heard your show last Saturday about sump pumps and everything you need to know about a sump pump. I did buy a Series 53 Zoeller sump pump.
0: Okay.
6: And when I dug the trench, would it hurt to put a mesh, like a mesh lining down before you put the gravel down in the slotted pipe, drainage pipe?
0: So you dug the well for the sump well? You didn't have the sump well
6: now
0: dug?
6: The trench is all the way around the basement leading to the sump well.
0: Oh, okay. So you, was there a concrete slab there? Did you have to cut the slab or?
6: No, the house was so old, it was a dirt floor.
0: Dirt floor, okay. So you put in a perimeter drainage pipe going to the sump well.
6: Yes.
0: Okay. It's not going to hurt anything. I don't know if it would really be necessary. You know, it would certainly be advantageous if we were outside and it was an underground French drain, but inside not as much.
6: Yes. Well, I already put 2 inches of gravel on the trench going around the perimeter.
0: Right.
6: The slotted drainage pipe in there, sloped towards the
0: well.
6: Well, yep, and the plumber that's going to hook it up for me suggested all I could find like was a 22-inch deep well. He suggested if he could find one 25 to 30. Does that make a difference?
0: Yeah. Well, it depends how big of an issue you have, but a 22 seems a little shallow to me. I was going to say, you know, closer to 3 foot, but 2.5 foot of 30 inches really probably perfect. That's in the sweet spot.
6: Okay, yeah, if I can find a 30. Home Depot does have one. I have to order it online.
0: Mm-hmm.
6: But I actually shop at True Value, and their wells are only, and they can't find any, their suppliers that are deeper than 22.
0: Hmm. Okay. Well, I'm sure 22 will function, but, you know, that 30 just gives you a little bit more of breathing room, I guess is the best way to say it.
6: All right, one last question. I said it's an older house that was built in 1906.
0: All right.
6: And it has a rock foundation.
0: Yes, sir.
6: Is there any way to resurface that to kind of, you know, spruce it up, pretty it up?
0: Let's see. What do you want it to look like? I mean, when you say pretty it up, does that mean painting it? Does that mean it needs remortaring, or is it just stacked
6: not
0: rock?
6: For, what do you know, 120 years old, it don't look real bad. But there are spots where, I don't know if you call it tuck pointing like you do brick or not.
0: Okay, so you're missing some of the mortar in there then, right?
6: Yeah.
0: Well, okay. So it would be a mortar mix that you would be using. You would certainly scrape out. There's probably some mortar in there that's pretty disintegrating or pretty soft. You want to get as much of that out as you clean. And you're right, that's what's called tuck pointing. And you would use a mortar mix with a bonding agent. And really, you know, taking your trial and kind of filling those cavities that you just cleaned out, that's going to spruce it up. That's going to make it look more finished. And, so you're just kind of dressing it up, doing basic maintenance on it. You know, mortar isn't really designed to last 120 years. So, so there's some soft mortar in there, and that's how you're going to dress it up. Yes, sir.
6: All right. I plan on doing after I get some pump in and everything, get the walls fixed up. I didn't know if it'd be a bad idea.
0: All right, we're going to move on. Thanks, Barry, for the call. I appreciate it. And we will continue. You're at home with Gary Sullivan.

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You're at home with Gary Sullivan. 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
2: There was a murder in Central Ohio that many people still don't want to talk about. The man who committed that crime once sat on death row, but now he's on the run. His name is Lester Eubanks. Lester didn't tunnel out of prison or scale a stone wall. On a December morning in 1973, he and a small group of inmates were granted permission to walk outside prison walls. His handcuffs were taken off. He changed into civilian clothing, and he and three others were driven to a local mall. They were told they could wander the stores and were asked to return to a designated meeting spot. Hours later, all the inmates came back, except Lester Eubanks, and he hasn't been seen since.
3: He had a full plan. The guy had a plan.
4: I was just astounded that this could actually happen.
2: There were many years when it seemed like no one was even looking for Lester. But recently, his whereabouts have become the focus of the U.S. Marshals Service, the federal agents who track fugitives. The case is testing the marshals.
5: Those nine lives are running out, and we're going to catch up with Lester.
2: And is being urged on by those hurt most by Lester's crime.
6: He's had enough free time. He confessed to the crime, and his time is up.
2: I'm Sunny Hostin with ABC News. Over the past year, a team from the ABC News investigative unit joined the search for Lester Eubanks. They uncovered new leads, possible sightings, and at every turn found resistance from those who want Lester Eubanks to be forgotten. What they've uncovered is a case that's about more than murder. It's about family loyalty, a life on the run, and a first-hand look at how the U.S. Marshals are trying to solve one of the oldest fugitive cases in American history. Now they may be closer than ever. From ABC News.
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0: All right, let's get back to work. What do you say? You're at home with Gary Sullivan. This is the time each week we usually bring in an expert in a specific field, and you hear me talking about Zoller pumps probably almost every weekend. And lots of areas this year, lots of rain, other areas, droughts. But in the rainy areas, the old sump pump has had a workout. So BJ Hentrup, he is with us once again. BJ, how are you?
1: Gary, I'm fantastic. Good to be on here with you again. How have you been?
0: Been fine. Heading up to the Do It Best show tomorrow.
1: Oh, nice.
0: Yeah. So we have lots of interviews. But it's, I just had a call on a sump pump just a minute ago, and I was telling him about, or he was looking for a backup, and he was asking about the Venturi versus the battery one. He asked me, is that Venturi more expensive than a battery one? I really don't know. How's that shake out? Just out of curiosity.
1: That's a good question. And no, it's typically not. When you're buying the unit, you're having it installed from a licensed plumber, total cost, it typically is going to be more for a battery backup than it is for a water-powered backup. But here's where you got to pay attention is that water-powered backup, that is using the water supply line from your house. So if it ever comes on and you have an extended period of time when you have a power outage,
0: right,
1: you're using all the water from your house, so your water bill is going to increase. So that's where the cost really comes from a water backup is using your water supply.
0: Ah, good one. I talked about the expense of maintenance on a battery and replacing, but I didn't talk about the water cost, and you're exactly right. All right. Well, Zoller pumps, they're the gold standard, no doubt about it. You have both, do you not?
1: Yes, we do. We sure do. And just one other thing while we're talking about water-powered backup pumps, they are great, but if you're in an area where you're prone to a lot of water coming into your sump pit, you definitely want to go with a battery power just because the water power does about half the performance of the battery backup.
0: Yeah, I was giving a little history. I said, it's gotten better, though. It used to be like 25% not long ago.
1: Yeah,
0: but I told him 50.

0: dependent on the water and the battery backup pumps. When are people going to kind of get the message? I got a funny story about this, but I mean, I'm sure your battery backup pumps and backup pumps in general have continued to grow, but why would anyone not have a backup pump? I guess if it's just an old unfinished basement.
1: Yeah, I mean, that's really the, you know, and a lot of people look at it as, oh my gosh, they're so expensive, you know, but the way you got to look at it is it's protecting your basement. So if it's, if it is a finished basement, just think about everything you have down there, whether it's, you know, in a living room area, a storage area, like the sump pump and the battery backup pump is protecting, you know, what you have down there. So if your power goes out, you want to make sure you have something that's going to, you know, stand out and stand up when it needs to. And that's what a battery backup pump does, because it'll kick on as soon as you're, you know, you lose power and your primary pump's not working anymore.
0: How's the insurance industry getting involved in the backup pumps? I mean, they got to be pushing it, don't they?
1: No, you would think, you know, that depending on, you know, policies and whatnot and the insurance company themselves. Yeah, I mean, that's a big thing for them to say, listen, you need something, you're in an area that gets a lot of water or is prone to power outages, get something. And they're definitely pushing that for sure.
0: Yeah. Well, I'm telling everybody how wonderful the Zoller pumps are, and you guys do make great pumps. A little bit about the company's history, if you would.
1: Yeah, so Zoller Company, been around since 1939, started in Pop Zoller's basement. And then after a few years in the early 40s, moved over to where we still are today, over Cane Run Road, Louisville, Kentucky. Actually, if anybody ever, you know, would see the aerial shots of the buildings that we've just continued to grow on that same property. Yeah. And it's just, you can see the original building, and then it's just all these buildings around it. That's just, we've just continued to grow.
0: Yeah, it is the gold standard, and so many plumbers will certainly recommend Zoller pumps also, and that's a real credit to the quality of workmanship you folks do.
1: Yeah, and appreciate you saying that, Gary. I mean, that we are proud of that. I mean, really, you know, you hear a lot of, you know, core values and whatnot, which are core values, quality, service, innovation, and integrity, but you can really see that at Zoller as you're walking around. You see not just the people that are, you know, in the office area, but the people that are out there every day building, you know, building the pumps for us.
0: Sure. And of course, technology is even built into some of the Zoller pumps. Talk about that. I think some of these technology features are really, how would I describe it? They're calming. They give you peace of mind.
1: You said it. You said it right there, Gary. Peace of mind. That's 100%, because with our battery backup, which is the 508 Fit, that is a Wi-Fi enabled system, and it uses our Z Control platform. It's an app, and you download it with your battery backup system. And if you're out on vacation, you get notifications, you get emails, you get text messages. It'll tell you what's going on with your system. So if you're down in Florida enjoying the sun and a storm's coming through, you get a notification on your phone that's telling you what your battery's doing, or you telling you that your battery backup came on, and you're then you pull out your weather app or whatever, and you're like, oh my gosh, are there storms going on at home? Yeah. Do I need to get somebody out there?
0: Yes,
1: that's what the Wi-Fi system can do.
0: Yeah, I think it is just an awesome system and does offer such peace of mind. I ask you something,
1: and you can
0: else
1: test it too. You can test it from your phone.
0: Yeah,
1: sorry, I didn't mean to cut you off there, but that's what's cool about this, is you're able to push a button on your phone, test it, and if somebody's there at your house, they're like, yep, it's working, it's pumping everything. So that's pretty cool.
0: It is total peace of mind. I gotta ask you about grinder pumps. I know you got some new products, and first of all, who needs a grinder pump, and where are they installed? I guess if you have one, you know.
1: Yeah, and there are some people out there that think a sewage pump is a grinder pump, and they're the same thing. Well, a grinder pump is technically a sewage pump, but a sewage pump is not a grinder pump. So, in an application, whether it's maybe you have a rental property, maybe it's an Airbnb, maybe it's a, you know, a bathroom down.

0: upstairs in the basement where you have friends and family come over and stay, and you can't monitor everything that's being flushed down the toilet. So if somebody's flushing the wipes that you're not supposed to do, the feminine products, right, you know, things like that that you shouldn't flush down there, mm-hmm, that's going to cause a problem for a standard 2-inch sewage ejector. It's going to clog. It's going to clog the pump. It's going to wrap around the impeller. But when you get a grinder pump, it grinds everything up into a small slurry and then pumps it up and out, so you don't have to worry about the clogging issues.
1: I was going to say, the grinder pumps, the Zoller grinder pumps, those things are amazing. You can see things go into the grinder, and it might discolor the water. I mean, there's no remnants of what just went down there.
0: You're right. It's gone. I mean, we've got some really cool videos out there on our YouTube channel, on Zoller Company's YouTube channel, and we do out on social media Grind Time Tuesday, where we just throw some things every couple weeks in there and say, okay, hey, here's what we're doing for Grind Time Tuesday, and it could be anything from flushable wipes to pieces of blue jeans to whatever. You know, we're just like, you know, hey, don't flush this stuff down the toilet, but we're just showing you how powerful it is.
1: Well, yeah, and you got a new one. It's a half horsepower grinder pump.
0: Yes, half horsepower, 115 volts. So this just plugs right into your standard wall outlet. And if you, you know, for your viewers, like I said, go on our YouTube channel, and if you type in M802, Zoller 802 grinder, you can see this half horsepower, 115 volt grinder pump just tearing everything to shreds.
1: Boy, I tell you what, I watched that video. It is amazing.
0: It really is. Yeah.
1: It changes the color of the water. I mean, that was the way I saw it. I go, there's nothing left of that thing. Even you talk about having guests or stuff like that, even if you have kids, I mean, my goodness.
0: Oh, for sure.
1: Yeah, and those wipes, those things are terrible, really, for our sewage system to begin with, aren't they?
0: They really are. Yeah. They really are. I mean, you know, they say, you know, plumber approved, and, you know, you can flush them. Yeah. Well, yeah, you can flush them, but it's not good for your system. And that's where, you know, we've been doing grinder pumps since the early 90s.
1: Yeah.
0: But we've evolved, and we have bigger grinder pumps that go up to, you know, 15 horsepower in our commercial line. But but something like this for your viewers who are dealing with, you know, basement bathrooms and whatnot, if they're having issues with clogs, I would definitely recommend looking into the 802 grinder pump.
1: Wow. Just plugs in a regular wall outlet, right?
0: It sure does, yes.
1: Wow. That's super. That's super. And by the way, I don't know who that plumber was that approved the wipes. I think there's only one.
0: You know,
1: every plumber I've talked to hates them.
0: And they do. They hate dealing with them. But, you know, there are some out there that I've talked to that are like, you know what? Yeah, go ahead and flush them. That's easy money for me, because I'll just go out, pull the pump,
1: I might be able to retire early. All right. Well, folks can get information on the pumps we talked about. And again, how often should we change a sump pump? That's another thing. 10 years, I think, is kind of the rule of thumb.
0: Yeah, you're right. We typically say anywhere from 7 to 10 years. Okay. You know, if you're in an area that gets a lot of water, and you have a smaller pit that your pump's in, and it's coming on and off so frequent, you know, that you may get, you know, a little bit less, you know, closer to that 7 years. But, you know, you just got to watch it and make sure it's doing its job.
1: It's scary how many years I get out of my Zoller pumps, to be honest with you. I'm not really a 10-year guy. Just keep going, baby. Keep going. You're doing fine.
0: A little bit longer.
1: No, they're great quality products. And like I said, you know, if you're listening right now and you want to just find out how great they are, you can ask a plumber that. You'll find a lot of plumbers that'll talk about the Zoller pump. You guys do a great job at ZollerPumps.com. And hey, I appreciate your time today. Enjoyed it.
0: Always, Gary. I really appreciate you having me on again.
1: Take care.
0: All right. See ya. Bye.
1: All right. Bye-bye. All right. There you go. Let's take a break. We'll come back. We got Bob and Pat. If you'd like to join us, do so. As you and me for the rest of the ride. It's 800-823-8255. You're at home with Gary Sullivan.
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5: Here's something pretty disturbing I discovered while researching this podcast. This is what it actually says on the Los Angeles Police Department website. The site states that the Adult Missing Persons Unit investigates 3,200 cases a month. And 70% of those missing people are found or returned voluntarily within 2 or 3 days. It goes on to explain, and I quote here, "Since being a missing person is not a crime, police are given a very limited role while conducting these types of investigations." At the bottom of the webpage, it gets more disturbing. There's a section titled, "What if they never returned?" And here's the official police advice. In such situations, you may want to enlist the services of a private investigator to assist in your search. If you can't afford a PI, the police elaborate, quote, "Another option would be to contact the Salvation Army, which has a missing persons locator program." There is not a single sentence on the LAPD website that would lead a loved one of a missing person to have any faith that the police would properly investigate it. What the LAPD is basically saying is, if someone you love goes missing, don't overreact. They'll probably turn up, unless they don't, in which case you should get someone besides the police to look into it. All this is my way of saying, if the police took missing persons cases as seriously as they do, say, bank robberies, I wouldn't have had to do this podcast in the first place and end up chasing a violent criminal halfway around the country. I'm Neil Strauss, and you can hear the full story of To Live and Die in L.A.
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1: All right, back at it we go, At Home with Gary Sullivan. You know, there's a lot to talk about, but one of the things I received... And I don't think it has anything to do with the time of year, but there was questions about having the toilet give a more powerful flush. And this is a pretty common problem, quite honestly, on older toilets. There's a lot of hard water deposits and calcium that builds up, and you know, you start having problems getting a good, powerful flush in a toilet. So I thought I'd kind of go over a few things that you can check if you're experiencing that. In some cases, in a lot of cases, I guess, it can be fixed. Just has to take some time to figure out exactly what is causing it and where that causes, you know, coming into the equation. So number one, if you just can't remove the waste from the toilet, the water just swirls, it's not giving it a strong, powerful flush. The first thing I would check is the water level in the tank itself, not in the bowl, but in the tank. The water level, well, there's a couple things in there. If you look down into the tank of a toilet, there is a valve on the left, and it's connect, and your flush handle's on that side also. And then about right in the middle of the tank, there's what they call an overflow tube. And the water level should be about 1 inch below the top of the overflow tube. So about an inch below that. If it's down 3 or 4 inches, that could be your issue. May not just be getting enough water into that bowl. And, of course, if it's over the overflow tube, it just keeps running. So you can adjust the fill valve and lower that level. Now you're either going to have a float or a fill valve on the valve itself, but they can be adjusted. So you can adjust the water up, you can adjust the water down, but again, about a 1 inch below the top of the overflow tube. The other thing you might check, and I know I often wondered why this would ever get changed, but I've seen it happen more than once. Underneath the toilet or underneath the closet of the toilet, there's usually the shutoff valve that is the water going into the valve. And make sure that the water supply in that valve behind the toilet is fully open. So, you know, if you want to turn it down, make sure it's open all the way. And then you get into really cleaning different areas that could be blocking the water, the mineral spirits I talked about. Underneath the rim, the porcelain rim, what did I say?
6: You said mineral spirits. Don't start that again, please.
1: No, I said mineral deposits.
6: You said mineral spirits.
1: Oh, I've got mineral spirits on my mind this week.
6: Yeah, you do.
1: The mineral deposits that can block the small holes underneath the rim. You can take a little compact mirror and run it underneath the rim of the toilet, and you can see if those holes are plugged or whether they're opening or open. Because when you flush the toilet, the water in the closet goes in around the rim of the toilet, and it's that water is then put into the bowl, which causes the power of the flush. But, you know, if every other hole is clogged with deposits, you're not going to get enough water in there to really remove the waste. So, again, the mirror, and then you can use, like, sometimes I've even used like a paper clip, straighten it out, that piece of wire, and just poke those holes and get those deposits out of there. The big one is, depending on the type of toilet you have, is the siphon jet. Now, some of them are right in the middle of the bowl, all the way down at the bottom. It looks like about the size of a quarter. Some of them are up against the front of the bowl, and it's a bigger gap, almost about half the size of your finger. And if you get like an old toothbrush and maybe a little vinegar and just clean out, kind of jab that back into that bowl, into that siphon jet a little bit and clean that out, it's amazing some of the deposits that you'll pull out, and it's just calcium deposits. And again, that's going to allow you to get that vigorous flush that you're probably missing. So check those things. And another thing is make sure the flapper doesn't close too quickly. So when you press the flush handle, the flapper goes up, make sure it stays there for a little bit till it's drained the water out of that closet. And with a ports that are open and clear and free, you'll get that real rush of water rather than a little rush of water, and then the flapper closes. So if you check those things, clean out the siphon jet, clean out the holes along the rim, make sure the water level is is in the right position, the flappers open long enough, I think you can eliminate the problem you may be having on that toilet. So periodically, I know a lot of times things change in the toilet and you need to do a little maintenance on it. And those would be my tips to help you with that. All right, phone lines are open. Happy to take your calls. It's 800-823-8255. And we'll continue with your calls. You're at home with Gary Sullivan.

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Give him a call at 1-800-823-TALK. 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
1: In March of 2005, financier Jeffrey Epstein is at a charity benefit in New York City. Wall Street titans are in attendance. Rod Stewart is booked to perform. In a photo taken that night, Epstein has his arm around a woman, pulling her head toward his so that his smirking lips grace her temple. Epstein is tan and relaxed, and he looks like he doesn't have a care in the world. On that same day, 1,200 miles south, a 14-year-old girl in Palm Beach, Florida, gives a statement to the police that will launch an investigation. But maybe Epstein is right not to be worried.
2: Nobody cared what these women had to say. Their insights were ignored as the feds and then the state made this case go away.
3: Mr. Epstein should have been looking at a potential sentence of 360 years at a minimum. But that's not what happened, because there was a power dynamic here, wasn't there?
1: The recent charges against Jeffrey Epstein have brought down a cabinet member and tarnished the reputations of billionaires and elite universities.
4: Here is a group of people, and I gotta say mostly men, who talk a great deal about changing the world, but are fundamentally functioning as a cartel.
5: A very simple question. Who is Jeffrey Epstein?
6: Who is Jeffrey Epstein? 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
1: From Wondery, the company behind Dirty John and The Shrink Next Door, comes the mysterious Mr. Epstein.
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9: A former hurricane could cause coastal flooding in parts of Southern California today. Heavy rain from post-tropical storm Rachel is also expected in Arizona, Nevada, and Utah. Meantime, Hurricane Isaias is blamed for at least four deaths, two in Florida and two in Alabama, as it weakens after moving further inland. Jim Forbes reports.
10: The remnants of Hurricane Isaias continue pushing north, bringing widespread rain from the southeast into the mid-Atlantic and northeast. Flash flooding remains a concern, especially in the southern Appalachians.
9: Folks in Florida in need of a hot meal after Hurricane Isaias made landfall Friday have somewhere to go. Gary LeBlanc with Mercy Chef says they're setting up operations in Panama City and Live Oak to provide disaster relief.
11: And we will do anything that it takes to get to where we're needed.
9: Protesters in New York City march against ICE after a Dominican man was shot in Manhattan. Hundreds of protesters were in Manhattan's Herald Square on Saturday shouting, "We want ICE off our streets." The protesters were angry about the shooting of Oscar Begal, who officials claim had weaponized his car against ICE agents during a stop on Thursday. Begal was struck in the ear but survived and is now in custody. There was a five-year-old boy in the back seat of his car during the shooting, but DHS says agents didn't know the boy was there. New York Attorney General Letitia James is being asked to recuse herself from the Cornell 7 case in a new ethics complaint. The call comes after she showed support for Jane Doe on social media. The National Legal and Policy Center, a Washington, D.C.-based conservative agency that monitors the ethics of public officials, filed a complaint earlier this week. The agency argues James showed bias before she was named special prosecutor. OpenAI says an influence campaign operated by ChatGPT users in Iran placed about 100 phony articles in about 20 new outlets. OpenAI said it banned the accounts involved and shared the findings with relevant authorities. I'm Jennifer Kuiper.
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0: Well, the weekend's here, and welcome aboard. You're at home with Gary Sullivan. 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So we thank them for sponsoring this hour of the show. All right, we're talking home improvement, and our phone number is 800-823-8255. This is probably the time of year I think we probably use our ladders more than any other time of the year. We're cleaning out gutters. We're doing maybe the last chance of painting the house with some good weather. We'll start decorating for the holiday. So ladders are in use a lot. And we talked about this a couple weeks ago, and I had really a lot of questions regarding it. I thought I'd go over it again. Injuries on ladders are really, really common. Each year, injuries related to ladder accidents is like 500,000 people. 300 deaths annually. And emergency rooms probably experience about 136,000 ladder-related injuries per year. So why? What's going on? I know it's off the ground, but usually it's just, I don't know, being in a rush, trying to get the job done too fast, not being particularly careful of what you're doing. And one of the things, and take this, especially if you're working outside and you got an extension ladder, follow the 4-to-1 rule for extension ladders. For every 4 feet of vertical height, that ladder base should be a foot away from that wall. So really, when you think about it, you got a 24-foot extension ladder. I mean, you got 24 feet, right? So that should be sloped away about 6 feet from that wall. And I'll venture to guess that most people slope that about 3 feet away from the wall. And that's not enough. So having, you know, obviously good footing on the ladder, the ladder's got to be in a good state of repair. You can't have loose rungs, which happen when a ladder wears. It's got to be on solid ground. I'm sure you've seen over the course of time some people that weren't very cautious. I mean, you can't. Every time I say this on the radio, I just like laugh, but I know it happens. People get a box out to get an extra foot for the extension ladder. Put the ladder on top of the box. No. It goes on the ground, on level ground, good footing. Have somebody out there with you. But then the biggest thing, I think, is not necessarily the slope. I think it's how we use that ladder. And it'll tell you not to use the top two steps on an extension ladder. So don't. It'll maybe talk to you about 3 points of contact. And you've probably caught yourself doing this. Rather than climbing down that ladder and repositioning the ladder so that you can get to that 1 foot area that you couldn't reach before, you think, well, I can get there. And you start the old two points of contact on the ladder, which is not good. One hand, 1 foot, and everything else hanging over the ladder. And you're reaching too far. And quite honestly, you'll lose balance, or that ladder will start sliding. 3 points of contact. Keep that belly button in the middle of the ladder or between the rails of the ladder. And don't carry things that are big up and down the ladder. And I'm talking like, I've seen this done, carrying a pressure washer up there. You know, maybe a little electric one. You're kind of carrying it and then you're spraying. No. So keep those safety things in mind if you're using a ladder. And then the other thing, I'll bet you this, that most people are totally using the wrong ladder. And I'm not talking about an extension ladder or a step ladder. I'm talking about a rated ladder. On the side of every ladder is a, whether it's fiberglass, aluminum, wood, there is a rating on that ladder. And there's also a weight limit, and that's just not your weight. That's what you're going to be carrying up that ladder too. So if you got a big old heavy tool belt and a can of paint, yeah, that's got to be factored into it. And I think if you go out in your shed or your garage and you're looking at extension ladders, I'll bet you have an either type 3 or a type 2 aluminum extension ladder. That's a guess on my part. And then when you really, if you really do read that label or you really have studied what type of ladder you want to buy, and not just the cost. Again, I think we get ourselves in trouble with that because I guess we rationalize all ladders are the same, and they're not even close. But a Type 3 extension ladder, say a 24-foot, that's probably the most common. That's considered a light-duty extension ladder. The maximum total load for that ladder is 200 pounds. Now, maybe you fit in that category, and then you're fine to buy that ladder. My bet is a lot of people have type 3 ladders that shouldn't be climbing up a type 3 ladder, which can lead to problems. So a type 3 light duty has a 200-pound maximum total load of type 2, 225. And then you get into more heavy-duty ladders. There's a type 1A, which is an extra heavy-duty, is a 300-pound, which I think would be, that would be a good number to have just for that added safety. And if you're looking for something that's lightweight and stable and's got some guts to it, I'd really recommend a fiberglass ladder over an aluminum. I get it. Aluminum's lightweight. It's inexpensive, easy to carry. It does conduct electricity though, right? It's okay for general household work away from electrical hazards. A fiberglass ladder, strong, it's durable, doesn't conduct electricity, heavier, usually more expensive. But if you get that in the proper weight limits, I think by far that's your best all-around choice for homeowners. Think about it when you're cleaning gutters. Think about it when you're hanging holiday decorations. Think about it when you use it for painting. You want the proper ladder. You want stability. And you want it properly contacted with the ground. You don't want to shim it up on an old stone or something along those lines. And have somebody out there with you. Maybe we could get those numbers down of ER visits. But that's an incredible amount of people injured. And it's just not older people, too. The most common injury, you know, in homes, farms, is a broken leg. And it's just because it was incorrectly set up. 75-degree angle. That's what you want. All right. We'll take your calls. It's 800-823-8255. Grab a line at home with Gary Sullivan.
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5: 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And boy, oh boy, do they have a lot to say about it. 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
0: All right, back at it we go. 20 minutes after the top there, talking a little home improvement. And Brad, welcome.
12: Hey, Gary, how are you?
0: Doing fine, thanks.
12: Hey, I've got a, I guess a unique situation. I don't know, maybe not. I've got to replace a toilet flange on a concrete slab. It's in a basement. It was new construction 20 years ago, and they obviously couldn't figure it out either. It just had a metal ring, like you would put on top for repair, with a wax ring underneath it and a wax ring on top of it, and just two screws into the concrete. And it's leaking. I've taken all that off. Don't want to go down that path. The problem is the 3-inch pipe is flush with the concrete, so a standard, like, PVC flange has a chamfer on the bottom and won't fit in there without being like an inch up off the tile. And the tile sits 3/8 to a half inch above that concrete slab. So the path I'm going down, I need you to tell me if this is right. Odie makes that twist and seal, and that'll sit a quarter inch above, so I can put a quarter inch spacer under it,
1: right,
12: and anchor that to the concrete. Now it'll be an eighth inch to a quarter above, but the issue is it doesn't have the chamfer on the inside, so all your reinforced wax rings and even the rubber ones all have some sort of funnel flange that goes in that chamfer,
1: right?
12: So none of them will work, and I'm wondering, do I just go with a standard old-fashioned wax ring and call it good?
0: So let me ask you, the flange that's there now, is that above the floor? Or how's that anchored? And can we reuse that or no?
12: No, it was, it looked like it was a stainless, maybe stainless at one time ring. Mm-hmm. And it was literally sitting on wax. It was sitting on wax. It had two screws in the concrete.
0: Okay, that's what you said.
12: They couldn't. It didn't have any flange going into the PVC.
0: Yeah. When you have your PVC pipe, that's what's coming up, correct? PVC pipe?
12: Yeah, it's just PVC. You can see an elbow down there about a foot down. So it's an elbow that is literally cut flush with the concrete, or they probably just poured the concrete flush to the pipe.
0: And when you get a PVC flange and you put it in that pipe, it's not all the way flush. That's the problem?
12: Oh, it's a ways up. I did it with a quarter inch spacer, and it still sits easily a quarter inch above that. So,
0: and what's stopping that from going
12: the half inch?
0: Yeah, what's stopping that from going down all the way?
12: There's an outside chamfer on those flanges, those PVC flanges.
0: Yeah.
12: So it's got an inside and an outside chamfer, and that chamfer hits at the top of the pipe, and now you've got whatever that distance is of the chamfer sticking up.
0: Gotcha.
12: So, I mean, I could spacer it more and use a standard flange like that and weld it in place, but then I'm probably a half inch or more up out of the tile.
0: Which is going
12: I guess one option is, could I go with the rubber seal? They say those will take up more.
0: Well, that's what I was thinking, a rubber seal. You know, obviously is going to take up more space. And kind of the way they corrected it, basically, wasn't it? They ended up putting a flange there and used the wax underneath it as a waterproofing agent, if you will, and let that sit above the floor. Am I visualizing this properly?
12: Yeah, that's how they did it. They put wax under the steel ring, and they put wax on top of it.
0: Mm-hmm.
12: Have you thought about it? I mean,
0: it failed.
12: I don't really want to go back down that path because it failed.
0: How long did it last?
12: Probably 15 years.
0: Yeah.
12: But 15 years from now, I'll be way too old to do this job again, and I don't want to have to mess with it.
0: Well, then maybe using the rubber, as you said, might be the way. I mean, it's going to be more durable than wax.
12: You like the rubber seals are okay?
0: Yeah, I mean, they're going to be more durable than wax, and I'm not really sure what else you can really do unless there's a way to, well, I don't think that's going to work either.
12: Well, my other option is the twist and seal from OT.
0: Have you ever seen those?
12: Are you comfortable with those?
0: I'm familiar with that. Yeah, if that would get you flush.
12: Yeah, that'll get me, I mean, I'll have to put a quarter inch spacer under, but it'll get me anywhere from an eighth inch at about 7 o'clock to a quarter inch high above the tile at 1 o'clock.
0: Mm-hmm.
12: The tile's not perfect, you know. And
0: right.
12: So, but I mean, it's in that range, that 1/8 to a quarter that all plumbers will tell you is pretty ideal for a
0: right. And then you could come back maybe with one of the perfect seals on top of that.
12: That won't work. I tried. That's my dilemma. Is if you go this route with the twist and seal, you have to use
0: wax.
12: Just a standard wax ring. You can't even use one of the reinforced.
0: Okay.
12: So that's why I'm wondering is what's the worst of two evils. Do I go with being a half inch up or a little bit more than a half, maybe 5 inches up above the tile on a rubber seal on a standard flange? Or do I go with the twist and seal flange and just use a standard wax ring on top.
0: I think I'd probably go with the twist and the regular standard wax and have it in there tighter.
12: Okay. And you feel like I could, it would be that?
0: I think it'll be fine. I mean, as long as it's good and stable and everything, that wax will hold up.
12: Yeah, wax has been around for, 100 years?
0: Yeah, that's what I mean. The wax will hold up.
12: My concern is hitting the hole perfect on the wax the first time.
0: Well, that's always the issue. That's why somebody was smart enough to invent the perfect seal, right? On the other hand, it's a little bit more difficult with the wax, but I think long-term survival of that seal is certainly going to be there with the twist type.
12: Okay. All right. So you're comfortable. That's the twist thing.
0: Yeah, that's just where I'd be leaning. Again, I apologize. I can't see the exact thing, but as I, kind of interpret what you're saying, I like the way the twist and seal and then the wax seal on top of that. All right, Brad, thank you much. All right, coming up, I'll tell you what. We got something that's pretty interesting about keeping those gutters clean. That's next at home with Gary Sullivan.
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6: On the night before Halloween in 1975, 15-year-old Martha Moxley was murdered in the Tony Bellhaven neighborhood of Greenwich, Connecticut. She was rich and beautiful and loved by all who knew her. For decades, despite intense media scrutiny, police failed to make an arrest. In 2000, 25 years after Martha's murder, her one-time neighbor, Michael Skakel, was arrested. He'd been 15, like her, at the time of the crime. He was also a cousin of the Kennedys.
7: A teenage neighbor and friend of Martha Moxley.
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6: 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I watched the news. I read the articles. Of course Michael Skakel killed his next-door neighbor, Martha Moxley. He beat her to death with a golf club. I knew it. And if you followed the case like I did, I bet you knew it too. My name is Andrew Goldman. I've been a journalist for 30 years. I got involved in this case in 2015. But here's the thing. Once this story got its hooks in me, it wouldn't let me go. From NBC News Studios, Dead Certain, The Martha Moxley Murder is a podcast series that I believe will finally provide a full, true, authoritative account of the Martha Moxley case.
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0: All right, back at it we go at home with Gary Sullivan. I do want to clear up one thing before we talk to Alex. I was talking to someone. They were getting ready to be gone, heading south for about 40 days. And we were talking about eliminating sewer gas from entering the home. And I had told them to use mineral oil in the traps. And mineral oil it is. My friend in Karen in Tennessee called Danny and said he had responded mineral spirits. And I didn't catch that. But again, if you're still listening, you don't put mineral spirits in a trap. You put mineral oil. And you can get it at a drugstore. And that's what you can do. That puts a film in and minimizes or eliminates evaporation of the water beneath the mineral oil. All right. Having said that, we can move on as the leaves begin to change color. And we're going to kind of stay ahead of the curve here, and we're going to protect our gutters before the leaves begin to fall. Alex O'Hanley is my guest. He is with Gutter Brush. And welcome again, Alex, to At Home with Gary Sullivan.
9: Thank you very much, Gary. I love your show. Thanks so much for having us on.
0: Yep, and we got to get this taken care of. Boy, I've preached since the day I started doing this show about the importance of having gutters that are clean and free-flowing. And this year's, especially even during the summertime, it was tough this year because the amount of rainfall we were having. And, you know, you get seeds and you get needles and you get leaves and you get gunk in gutters. And if they become clogged, can ruin the soffits, the fascia, the basement can leak, erosion can take place. So let's start with what is gutter brush.
9: You're right, Gary. Even small amounts of debris, a heavy rainstorm can come along and it raises that level of water in the gutter, floats it along, makes a clump, and it clogs the outlet tube, even if it's a small amount of debris. Gutter brush is a very easy way to keep gutters from clogging. It's a 3 foot long, like a bottle brush or an oversized pipe cleaner that lasts a long time, and you simply slide it into the gutter under the gutter brackets, filling the entire gutter with gutter brush, and it keeps it from clogging.
0: Now, the brush itself, does that impede water from getting into the gutter, or does it help ice form because of cold temperatures in the winter? That's kind of the questions I get asked a lot about the gutter brush. I know the answer is no, but why?
9: Well, you asked two different questions, but other gutter guards are shaped like a shelf, and they're metal usually, so they're the first to freeze, and they just cascade that water past the gutter, while gutter brush's bristles are

0: Good point. I mean, one twig that goes across the buried storm drain line, and you go from having a wonderful home where the water moves away from the house to a real backup, and hopefully you don't have to have those pipes dug up. So you fill the whole gutter with gutter brush, and that'll make sure the downspouts, the elbows, and the buried pipes stay clear and flowing.
1: Well, I tell you what, gutters are a pain. And I can tell you, you know, if you don't have anything in the gutter, you got to make sure that you get those gutters cleaned out at least twice a year, whether you do it or you hire somebody to do it. This is just an easy way to do it. And it really is easy. I know there's all different kinds of gutter protections. Gutter brush seems to be easy to install and not very expensive.
0: That's right. I've got a couple of rules. As you know, I spent 25 years on roofs as a roofer, and I've got two rules. Number one, don't overspend on gutter guards because they're gonna disappoint. All gutter guards in the debris field require maintenance. So don't overspend and install one that's easy to install that anyone can maintain at some point down the line. I didn't have to perform maintenance for 4 years on mine. And at that point, it's very easy, and I did a video of it one-handed, believe it or not, which is at gutterbrush.com. You can see that video, the four-year video, at www.gutterbrush.com. And incidentally, most people just order their gutter brush right online at that website using the code Gary or Gary25 for 25% off.
1: Excellent. Does it come in different sizes? Somebody's going to ask. And of course, I know gutter brush has different sizes because there's all different types of guttering systems from commercial to residential.
0: Six different sizes, but most people have a 5-inch K-style gutter in the United States. And then the second most prevalent gutter would be the 6-inch K-style gutter. The 5-inch K-style gutter takes a 4.25-inch brush that's made for 5-inch gutters. It's called 5-inch gutter brush. And the 6-inch gutter takes our gutter brush for 6-inch gutters that has a 5.25-inch diameter. It's as simple as that. 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And there's also a simple way to tap a satellite view and measure the length of your gutter.
1: Excellent. How do I do that? What's the website?
0: Gutterbrush.com.
1: Oh, you got it on your site.
0: Give us a call. Yeah, okay. On our website at gutterbrush.com. You can't miss it.
1: All right.
0: It's in the menu, or call 888-397-9433 for help. And either Randy or I will help you out.
1: See, you got us covered all over the place. You know, you say maintenance. I can tell you I've had gutter brush. I have one area that is probably no more than 10 feet. About every 3 years, I got to pull the gutter brush out, hit it with a hose, and slide it back in, which is better than scooping out leaves to begin with. The rest of the house, I don't even have to touch.
0: Yep, easy maintenance. I pull them out and I throw them to the ground. I bang them on the ground and I go up, scoop the debris out of the gutter and slide them back in. Some people hang them in a bucket. They put a painter's hook off the edge of the gutter and a Rubbermaid bucket and bang them on the inside of the gutter. Lots of different ways, but it's
1: sure.
0: Easy.
1: And so anybody can install these. Now, if you're a homeowner and you're listening, you say, like, I'm not climbing up on a ladder. I got a 2-story home. A handyman, they can do it. Window washers, they can do it. Landscapers, there's a lot of, I mean, there's no cutting the gutter brush. They 3 foot long, 18 inch long. 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
0: Yes, and you can cut it or you can fold that last piece.
1: Right.
0: You fold it and you give it a quarter turn and it'll fit just perfectly. But if you want to cut it, you can cut it just fine.
1: Okay, all right. Tell me about the sale. 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
0: Free shipping to the continental USA, 25% off until Tuesday.
1: All right.
0: And that's with the code Gary or the code Gary25. Both
1: All right.
0: of them will work for 25% off and free shipping.

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1: 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Does it come with a warranty, and how long should we expect the gutter brush to last?
0: So gutter brush was started in 2004, so it's been out there in gutters for 22 years, and it lasts a long time. We don't hear of any problems with decaying or anything, but we put a 10-year material warranty on the product, and we know it lasts far in excess of that. And also, we have a satisfaction warranty where if it doesn't work for a customer within 12 months, give us a call. We'll troubleshoot it. We'll work with it. But if it's not working out within 12 months, you can send it back for a refund.
1: You know, I even use it for my underground drain from the downspout. We were talking about protecting that from the top. Putting it in the gutters, of course, protect debris from going down the downspout, getting trapped in the underground pipe. I started noticing squirrels putting their acorns up inside from where the water would exit the underground. And I slid a little piece in there, and it works great. Keeps those squirrels out of there all the time. This is an inexpensive way, really, to protect your home from some serious issues that you may have from water.
0: Absolutely. And it's just so simple. The fit, that's the point, is that there are six sizes and people put them in between rafters, underneath decks to keep bats out, for all sorts of things, birds, keeping birds out of gutters, pigeons, all sorts of uses for gutter brush.
1: What's a typical home invest in a gutter brush to protect all their gutters?
0: Well, this is where it gets tricky, because some people have 500 feet of gutter, but most people have about 105 feet of gutter. And with the 25% off and free shipping, that gets delivered for $261.75. That's for 105 feet.
1: Well, that beats $4,000.
0: Two rules. Don't overspend, and make it easy and easy to maintain.
1: Sure. Absolutely. So you can buy it at gutterbrush.com. The code is Gary or Gary25. Either one will work. The sale ends Tuesday, so get on the website today, and they can also call you. What's that number again, Alex?
0: 888-397-9433.
1: All right. And I understand it works. It helps eliminate ice dams, too. How's that work?
0: It does. It absolutely does. What people don't realize is snow clogs the gutter and starts the process of ice dams. And when the gutter's filled with snow, the sun comes out, melts the snow, and it pours over the edge because it can't flow out the downspouts. It turns into a solid block of ice when it gets cold that night, and then it grows every day. With gutter brush in place, the snow sits on top of the brush, leaving the underside open for flow. So when the melting or rain occurs, it flows out under the brush, and you don't get that solid block of ice that grows every day. It really works to majorly decrease ice, and also the black bristles absorb the sun and aid the melting.
1: Yeah, that was a side benefit. I don't think anybody was counting on that happening, but it did.
0: No.
1: It works pretty good.
0: Yep.
1: Very good. All right, again, it's gutterbrush.com, coupon code GaryGary25. Sale ends Tuesday. Take advantage of that. I know the leaves of my trees are not quite totally turned, but they're starting a hint of turning, and the ash tree is dropping leaves, so they're coming, folks. And Alex has got you covered. Thank you, my friend. Appreciate it.
0: Thank you.
1: All right, Alex, thank you very much for the call. All right, gutterbrush.com. All right, or 888-397-9433. I've been talking about this product for a long time. When I first heard about it, I was like, I don't know. I'll try it. Okay, I'll try it. Oh, man, this works. So if you have giant pine trees all the way around your house, you're probably going to have to shake it off every now and then. But if you have one pine tree or you have a bunch of trees around, I'll tell you, that debris will stick on the top of that brush. Strong wind will come and clean it off. It does a good job. So, and again, there's a warranty on it if you want to try it out. I think they give you, what do you say, 12 months to see if it's working for you. Does a good job. Inexpensive way to protect your home. All right, we'll take a break. We'll come back. Elmer, you'll lead us off. You're at home with Gary Sullivan.
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5: A busy weather weekend across the country with heavy rain, flooding concerns, and even some early season snow. In the east, the remnants of Hurricane Isaias continue pushing north, bringing widespread rain from the southeast into the mid-Atlantic and northeast. Flash flooding remains a concern, especially in the southern Appalachians. Out west, moisture from Tropical Storm Rachel is bringing heavy rain to Southern California, Arizona, Nevada, and Utah. Forecasters warn of dangerous flash flooding, particularly in desert communities. Meanwhile, winter makes an appearance in the Rockies with lots of snow across portions of Montana and Wyoming. The central and southern plains remain relatively warm and dry, with temperatures reaching in the 80s in some locations. And that's a look at your national weather forecast. I'm Jim Forbes.
0: All right, back at it we go. 9 minutes before the top of the hour, taking your calls regarding your home projects. It's 800-823-8255. Stephen, welcome.
6: Yes. Good morning, Gary.
0: Morning.
6: Thank you for taking my call.
0: You bet.
6: Hey, so just kind of a quick question. I've listened to you for a while, and I particularly like the segments about blackjack, and I have a driveway that I'm working on, and I'm using the Blackjack 1000. Okay. And the other day I started it. It's a very long driveway, so it's going to be in sections. But anyway, I got to the second coat. I had a section that had one coat on it and went through. And so I got as far as I could and left a section on each end to connect the next first coat on and then the second. Well, after I'd finished in the late afternoon, at some point during the evening, it's rained. And it's been raining for the last 2 days. Mm. And I noticed that obviously the top the section that probably the least dry had several, it had a bunch of hours on it, but not, you know, the right. 24. So it's not dry. And my question basically is, okay, when the sun comes out and everything dries off, I've actually been taking a blower, electric blower, and blowing, because you got little puddles here and there, blowing it off. And then, of course, it rains again, right. and blow it off and blow it off. When the sun finally comes out, will it dry, or am I going to have to put like another coat over the section that's not so good anymore? Would you?
1: That's a tough question, because I guess the thing I don't know, it'd probably be better coming from them. But one of the things I'd be concerned about, probably the same thing you're concerned about, is when that rain was on it and it wasn't totally dry, what did we lose in that coating? You know, mm-hmm. I mean, did we lose adhesion? I don't know. Moisture does. And did we lose some of the guts to the sealer? So I don't really know. On the can itself, so the question I was thinking, does it say anything? I know dry time to touch is probably like 2 or 4 hours.
6: It says you can walk on it like 2 to 4 hours like that. And that's when you put the next coat on.
1: Okay.
6: And the first section I did, it was actually close to 18 hours before I put the next one on.
1: Okay.
6: Because I didn't, you know, finish it all. And that's the one that's in kind of in question. Of course, it says right under there, don't put it on if there's a rain in the forecast. I didn't see that in the forecast. And it
1: forecasts
6: didn't
1: aren't always right. Yeah, forecasts aren't always right.
6: And it's still misting and whatever out there. So,
1: So here's what I would do. If it were I, this is what I would do. I would, rather than putting another coat on or something along those lines and running the risk of possibly making it worse, like what happens if it doesn't adhere totally, and then it starts peeling, then what do we got to do? I would call them, Blackjack up, ask for customer services, and give them the story. And, you know, it wasn't in the forecast of rain, but it happened. So what are my chances, and should I go ahead and put a second coat on? Should I, you know, let's get some direction from the manufacturer.
6: That would have been definitely my next call, because
1: this
6: call is basically those people out there that something maybe has happened like that.
1: Yeah. Well, we can keep listening and see,
6: the interesting part of it is when you look at the directions, you know, and I did it right down to the numbers.
1: Right.
6: Pumping, then pressure washed the driveway in the area. And then it says, you know, a little moisture under there is fine. It's like, oh, okay, that's cool. Not, you know.
1: Yeah, because it's a water-based product.
6: Right. So. And I can see that in the right now. So, but I'll probably be calling them. And
1: let me know what they say, too, just so I have that in the back of my head, because I'm sure this has happened not just to you. So maybe we can file that for some future. I just would like to get their take on it, of what their experience is. And obviously there's some concern there, since they're telling you not to put it in on when rain's in the forecast. Now, you can't control that. I get that. But what do you do if it did rain in? So that's the question. Thank you much for the call. I hope that helps. And let me know. You're at home with Gary Sullivan.

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4: President Trump says gas prices will start coming down soon. He made that comment while referencing the war in Iran during remarks at a Columbus Day event at the White House Friday. Trump says Americans will see gas prices below $2 a gallon. He says he saw gas prices in Iowa at those levels just before the start of the Iran war.
5: But I always look at the tag on top, and I saw $1.95, and then I saw $1.85 a gallon. We'll be down to those levels soon.
4: AAA reports Friday's national average for a gallon of regular gasoline ticked up to $4.37. A Virginia county is suing the Trump administration over its plan to build a giant arch near Arlington National Cemetery. Arlington County is asking a federal court to stop construction of the proposed 250-foot arch, claiming federal officials violated the law by approving the project without a thorough review of its environmental impacts. The lawsuit targets the National Park Service and other federal agencies. That's politics. I'm Brad Siegel.
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7: Pope Leo will undergo surgery in the coming days to remove a lung nodule. The Pope says that he is following the advice of his doctors and tells worshipers that he is entrusting himself to their prayers. A former hurricane could cause coastal flooding in parts of Southern California today. Rachel is now a post-tropical storm, but is expected to bring heavy rainfall to parts of the Southwest. The National Weather Service has issued a coastal flood warning through this afternoon and a high surf advisory with waves up to 7 feet. Meantime, Florida officials are assessing the damage wrought by former Hurricane Isaias. The Bank of America Chicago Marathon is underway in the Windy City with over 55,000 runners from across the globe taking part. Jacob Kiplimo of Uganda is the defending men's champion.
8: Coming back here, Chicago, it's my special moment. Winning last year, it gave me a lot of energy.
7: What organizers call a precautionary course adjustment has been made for today's 42nd annual Long Beach, California Marathon, rerouting approximately a mile and a half of the course away from the beachfront path just before mile 8 due to the forecast of elevated tides and oceanfront conditions. Officials in Saudi Arabia say 12 people are dead and over 300 are wounded after Houthi militants in Yemen launched an attack on an airport in Riyadh. One of the victims was reportedly from the U.S. A senior Houthi official says the attack on the airport was in retaliation for recent Saudi airstrikes on civilian targets in Yemen. President Trump urges his supporters in Tennessee to get out the vote in the midterms. Speaking at a rally in Clarksville yesterday, Trump says Democrats want to burn down all that his administration has accomplished in his second term.
9: Take a look at your 401k and decide to vote, because under Biden, they were down 25%. Under Trump, they're up about 65%.
7: Trump was joined by U.S. Senator Marsha Blackburn, the Republican nominee for governor. I'm Jennifer Kuiper.
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1: Nearly 8 in 10 Americans blame the Trump administration for rising costs of living. A new Reuters survey found that 78% of Americans, including 64% of Republicans and 95% of Democrats, believe at least some of the responsibility for rising prices is on the White House. This is President Trump's approval rating plummets amid the ongoing war in Iran, which has surged global energy prices, and his administration's move to hike tariffs on trading partners, including Canada. Consumer sentiment hit a 5-month low in October. Matt Mattinson has more.
17: The University of Michigan's early reading for the month edged lower on concerns over high prices and worries about the economy. The survey noted a steep drop in sentiment among lower-income consumers as frustration over the cost of living continues to rise. Both short- and long-term inflation expectations increased to their highest levels since May. I'm Matt Mattinson.
1: The Trump administration is investigating a Wells Fargo program aimed at increasing home ownership among Black Americans. Mark Mayfield reports.
18: The Department of Housing and Urban Development says the bank's race-based lending practices could violate the Fair Housing Act, while Wells Fargo has declined to comment. The bank pledged $150 million to lower mortgage rates and refinancing fees for qualifying Black homeowners. Fair housing advocates say the program is legal under federal rules that are designed to address historic barriers to lending. I'm Mark Mayfield.
1: Two new movies are hitting theaters this weekend. The horror flick Other Mommy, starring Jessica Chastain, is expected to scare up about $20 million in its first weekend in theaters. Meantime, The Social Reckoning, a sequel to The Social Network, is projected to make up to $8 million in its debut. Elsewhere, Verity is set to make between $13 and $16 million in its second outing, while Tom Cruise's Digger is expected to make about $4 million in its second weekend after bombing in its debut. With your consumer and business news, I'm Chris Caraggio.

0: Well, the weekend is upon us, and you're at home with Gary Sullivan, taking you through the chores that we all seem to have. I was funny. I was talking to somebody this week, and I was like, hey, you want to go do this? You want to go do this? And he was like, nah. And he sounded kind of sad. I said, what do you mean, no? He said, I got to clean out the garage. I guess that's a good question. What is the chore that you hate most? I don't mind cleaning out the garage. In fact, I haven't really gotten into it where I've taken everything out and did a big thorough cleaning in the last year or so. I've just been working on little pieces of it, just getting rid of some. It is just amazing some of the stuff you collect. Cans with like an ounce and a half in it left. So I've been pitching some stuff and kind of cleaning up. But thorough cleaning of the garage is a wonderful thing. It always feels good when you're finished, too. All right, our number is 800-823-8255. Feel free to grab a line. Happy to chat with you about your home. And, Mike, welcome.
1: Yes, sir. How you doing?
0: Doing great. How about you?
1: Good. I just had a couple of questions for you. One, what paint do you recommend to paint a garage with? I like to stick with Sherwin-Williams. Right now, it's just a flat, builder grade paint, you know.
0: So is this the inside of the garage?
1: Sir, yes, sir.
0: Yeah, you can just use a regular interior builder grade flat paint for sure, unless you know, garages are getting rather ornate lately, so I don't know where your garage stacks up, but if you're just looking to add some, color or just spruce it up a little bit, yeah, just a,
1: just cosmetic, the typical garage, some scrapes and dirt. I didn't know if I needed to get something like an exterior or.
0: No.
1: Paint with a satin.
0: So you can go either interior or exterior on the inside of a garage. But to be honest with you, I would just go, if you're going to go buy the paint, I would get a regular non-priming, inexpensive flat paint. Now, here's the reason why. A, it is a garage. Flat is going to not highlight any dings and dents or patches, all right? And you really don't need the UV protection or the mildewside protection that you might have in an outdoor paint. So that's why I'm saying, the real basic flat paint. What color's on there now, or is there a color? Is it just white?
1: It's like a bone flat paint.
0: I'll tell you, last time I painted my garage, in all honesty, Mike, I had a can of paint that was left over from somewhere, but it was an interior paint. I simply just used what I had. So I don't think, if you want to add some color to it and you go, I would just get your inexpensive non-self-priming flat paint from Sherwin-Williams. I'm familiar with their Emerald, their Duration. Those are great scrubbable, non-fading paints. You can certainly use those. It might be a little bit more than you need. They make them in flat. They're beautiful paints. They're durable, and that's an option. And their step below, I can't think what the name of it is. It may be called the Pro Series. I just can't remember what their rate straight builder grade is called.
1: Yes, sir. And I did use, always talk about that Emerald trim paint.
0: Yeah.
1: Yeah. I used that on a few doors and the base. What a difference that makes.
0: That stuff is unbelievable. That's still my favorite. They came out with a new one too. And I think it's called Flex. I haven't used it yet. It's supposed to be an upgrade to the urethane. I don't know how you can make it any better, but I can't wait to try it.
1: Yes, sir. I thought my doors were white when painting them, it was night and day difference. And it's looks like it's more durable than what was on there, like it will hold up.
0: Oh, yeah. It's hard it goes on and it holds up like an old oil base enamel.
1: Yeah, I was going to say that's exactly what it looks like. It looks like it's oil paint on there, but it's
0: right.
1: Obviously not.
0: Yeah, yeah. No, I got rid of a closer on the door going from the kitchen into the garage. And so there's a place that's not painted and it needs a little patching. And I'm going to paint the backside of that door. I still have some of the urethane, thank goodness. And I'm going to paint that this week. So, you know, just a little scuff up the surface and use it again. But that stuff flows so well and levels out so nicely. It's great paint.
1: Yes, sir. All right. Well, thanks for your info, Mr. Sullivan.
0: You're quite welcome. Call anytime, Mike. Thanks. Take care. Yeah, garages, and I'm not saying not to paint your garage, believe me, but I used to, when we moved in the house, it was just, you know, your basic garage. Everybody's kind of cleaned them up. I got some cabinetry in there. Got that hung on the walls. I've got some metal, I don't really know what you would call it. I guess it's a grid system where you snap hooks on it for the tools and things. And another grid system where you snap hooks and bikes are stored up there. And then I got some standards with shelves that clip in. And it's nice. There's good storage in there. But on the rest of the garage, there's a couple dings and dents. And I've patched it and painted it. But I painted it actually before the cabinetry and everything went up. So now it'd be a little bit bigger job. And There's some things that could probably be touched up, but just a good interior paint for a garage will do fine. If you have a lot of condensation or something like that, maybe you could go with an inexpensive house paint. And because of the mildicide that's in there, but I wouldn't get too excited about you know what you're putting on there. And again, I guess it depends too if the drywall, how's that finished? It's been painted in his case, so he's ready to go. But if it's maybe a drywall and maybe it's not an unfinished drywall, you know what I mean by that? So instead of taping and make it all nice, maybe they just put a little topping compound over it and put a little texture to it. If it's that and you're going to paint it, I just want to caution you. Because if it's topping compound, even if there's some paint mixed to it, it's probably not sealed. If I see anything that's, you know, you do wrong in a garage on the walls, it's usually when they built the garage, they drywalled it, and then they just put, you know what I'm talking about, a little texture coating over the drywall, and that was it. In a lot of cases, mixed with some paint, and it's not really sealed, and then somebody, the homeowner, goes to paint that with a water-based latex paint, and that's how you remove topping compound. And I'm not trying to scare you. I'm just saying test it before you do it. If it's already painted, it's not a problem. That texture is sealed. But if it's really dry and kind of chalky, when you put on the water-based paint, it can absorb that water out of there. In some instances, not in all, it can actually delaminate some of that texture. And then you got what was an easy project getting to be a pretty big project. So if that is the case and you still want to paint it, I'd really recommend getting a paint that is seals stains. And what I'm talking about is like the bin primer sealer. It's a shellac-based paint. It's not a water-based paint. Won't delaminate that. And then come back with a flat paint. So I'm just saying that because a lot of people get in trouble with ceilings that are textured. And they think they can just paint them. I mean, why would you not think you could just paint them? But if it's just a texture that's been sprayed on there and not been sealed, you start painting it, you could run the risk of delaminate. Not all the time, and maybe not over the whole ceiling, but in certain spots, you certainly could delaminate it. And then you got a choice of retexturing in that area, covering up the texture, or removing the texture. And removing the texture is a big deal. All right, our phone number is 800-823-8255. We've got open lines. If you'd like to grab a line and do so, you're at home with Gary Sullivan.
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0: All right, 20 minutes after the top of the hour, talking a little home improvement. Our phone number, if you'd like to jump on board, it's 800-823-8255. Happy to take your call regarding your home project. I guess one of the things we are going to have to talk about sooner or later is additional insulation in our homes. I know where there's a lot of talk on energy cost, a lot of talk on just inflation and, of course, living in our homes and taxes. And so, you know, just trying to manage the expenses is very important. And this past week, there's things you can start working on. I've even seen different commercials where people can come in and do energy audits in your home. If you are struggling where to start or what needs attention, that might be worth an investment to begin to put a plan together. In some cases, making our homes more energy efficient isn't just something that happens over the weekend. There's a lot to consider. There's obviously insulation in your home. There's obviously ventilation that's become very important in our homes. Furnaces. It's, you know, how efficient it is. How old is it? Doors, windows, how efficient they are, how old they are. So there's some very expensive things in there. There's some not so expensive things in there. They're just weather stripping doors is something very low in expense. But if you're looking for a game plan, I know many times I get asked the question, I need windows. I live in an older home. I don't have insulation in the walls. Should I replace the windows or should I get insulation in the walls? Of course, the answer is both, but not everybody's going to have the finances to do that, obviously. And if you really look at it, I guess a little bit depends on how drafty those windows are. But if they're just kind of old and they're a double pane, I would say you'd probably address the insulation in the walls before I addressed the inefficiency of the windows, because there's some things you can do on the windows, even if they're drafty, is, you know, installing a plastic storm window per se. You've seen the ones in the hardware stores where you use some tape, put up the plastic, a hair dryer, shrink wrap, and it's nice and taut and crystal clear. I mean, you can do some things. But to get a plan, and not everybody needs a plan, but if you're living in a home that was built in the 50s and 60s, you probably need to, if, you know, depending on how well it's been upkept or you just bought it, it really depends on where you want to start and do it over a period of years. But, you know, the most important step is the first step, right? But if you've been in that home for a while and you've maintained, you got new windows, you got insulation of walls, the other thing to focus in on is that insulation that I have adequate? I talked to somebody, I think it was last weekend or maybe it was yesterday, I can't remember, but they were talking about adding insulation and what type of insulation should I use? And I said, well, you know, how much, you got insulation up in the attic now? Yeah, oh yeah, yeah. How much do you have? 2 inches. Well, 2 inches of fiberglass insulation or cellulose insulation, that's like an R4 or 5. You know, where I'm at, Midwest, you know, R42, it's like 16 inches of insulation. So a lot of homes are woefully under-insulated, and if you have insulation on the floor, you can go over insulation. What you can't do is you can't have multiple vapor barriers in between layers of insulation. But if somebody has a vapor barrier, usually a plastic or paper, and then they have 2 or 3, 4, 5, 6 inches of insulation on top of that, you can get a blown in fiberglass insulation or cellulose or whatever you want to use. And you can figure about 2.5 per equals 1 R value, R1. So do the math, and you're probably 15, 16, 17 inches of insulation. And the what you will notice is several things. Your house is going to be quieter. It's going to be less drafty. It's going to be warmer. And your energy bill is going to be less. And I just, you know, people that are living in older homes where they haven't been updated, there's no insulation in the walls, maybe minimal insulation in an attic. I really, you know, and maybe even if it's a starter, a smaller home, the energy bills are crazy. In a lot of cases, when you start updating that to today's values, you're going to be paying the same. It's just going to the insulation company rather than the energy company, because you're going to save money on the energy. You're going to pay the insulation company. Your payback's 5-6 years, and bingo, you're in the black. So something before winter comes, I think you ought to start preparing yourself for what kind of plan you want to do to make your home more efficient, especially if you're going to be there for a while. It's almost absolute. All right, again, it's 800-823-8255. 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
6: Fix it right with a call to Gary Sullivan at 1-800-823-TALK. 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

Talking a little home improvement, as we do each and every weekend. Thanks for joining me. And one of the things, if you missed last week's show, we do have those interviews all posted wherever you get your podcast, the iHeart app. Just put At Home with Gary Sullivan. It's last Sunday's date, and you'll see a listing of interviews. And, you know, whenever we go to these shows, we pick up additional information. And one of the things that was really interesting last week is we had Reliance Water Heaters as a guest. I think it was right near the end. So when you see the list of podcasts, it'll be about the last one listed. Take a listen to that. It's kind of interesting. I get asked, of course, over the years, a lot of questions about tankless water heaters. And I think the fellow that I was interviewing used the term, you can't go wrong with a tankless gas water heater anymore because they Americanized them. And I was like, what do you mean by that? Well, tankless water heaters have been used in Europe 30, 40 years. But when tankless gas water heaters came on the market in the United States, there was limitations that didn't quite fit the American lifestyle. And this was him explaining this to me. And boy, it's absolutely the truth. It really is. When they first came out, I remember talking about them on the shows. And one of the drawbacks was, there's multiple drawbacks. They were going to save you money, but there was things that just didn't quite fit the American lifestyle. For instance, it would produce about 3 gallons a minute. I remember many times, not anymore, many times explaining to people that, okay, so if you take a shower, maybe that's a gallon and a half a minute. So what else do you want to run when somebody's showering? You're not going to be able to take 2 showers, run a wash machine, and somebody else taking a bath or something. You know what I'm saying? So it was minimally producing enough hot water. So that was kind of a drawback to the American lifestyle. We used more water than in Europe, and they're accustomed. We weren't. There were also, you had to have, I think it was a 3/4-inch gas line. You had to have certain gas pressure. That wasn't in all American homes, so that was a problem. You had to clean or have them, in some cases, depending on the brand, professionally cleaned a couple times a year. That's not an American lifestyle. We want it, and we want it to go, and we don't want to maintain it all the time. Had stainless steel, I think it was double wall, triple wall pipe, which was expensive, and that wasn't all that good. And a lot of people always called them instant water heaters, and there wasn't anything instant about them. They weren't any more instant than a tank-type water heater. So what changed? Well, the engineering of them changed a lot. And he even updated me on a couple of things that I was not aware of that had been updated, not on all tankless water heaters, but on some. So he was saying, you know, in a lot of cases, tankless water heaters don't need to stainless steel pipe. They have PVC pipe now. Great. Don't necessarily need

water heaters. And as far as I know, there wasn't a recirculating pump for a tankless water heater. Well, the Reliance Water Heaters is a division of A. O. Smith, which you're probably familiar with that name. It's one of the bigger, better names in water heaters, tankless or tank type. And he was saying, you know, and since they're a division of that, they have Reliance, as they have one that is now, you can have instant water, which is a nice feature with the timer. I've described that before. Set the timer where you want hot water and you want it now. Maybe it's 6 a.m. till 9 a.m. Turn on hot water and you got hot water. Then he said the biggest thing, I think, because since you superheat the water, you have a tendency to add more hard water deposits. Cleaning becomes very important. And they have a new thing called, I think it was called X3. And what X3 is, and it's not in all the Reliance water heaters, it's not in all the A.O. Smiths, but it's on some of their premium tankless products. So if you've been hesitant about getting a tankless because you have to have them clean, because you have to have the gas thing, because you can't get instant water here, you might rethink it. So the X3, what it does, it's actually, you don't have to clean them at all. That's what I said, at all. So they have a device, and I haven't really double-checked this, what X3 is, but the way he described it, it sounded like something I was very familiar with. And I'm assuming it's something along those lines. When we talk about water softeners, how it softens water, and then I also, somebody will say, well, what's the difference between that and, say, an electronic easy water product? And I said, well, that's just charging the hard water particles and lets it pass through the plumbing system. It's probably something along those lines, because it's not filtering anything, but it's charging the particles so they do not accumulate and you do not need to clean that tankless heater. Pretty cool. So that was a real learning experience. And then I was quickly going to ask him, and I knew what the answer was, and I did ask him. And I said, so, well, where are you with the tankless electric ones? And no, not there yet. First of all, you might need 260-amp circuits there. They had a lot of electricity. I don't think there's going to be much savings. However, if you have electricity powering your water heater, they do have the heat pump water heaters, which are now Energy Star rated. It has a longer recovery period for the water, but if everybody's going to shower first thing in the morning and then go to work, or don't take a shower the next morning, you're golden. If you have a house full of company, there's usually a transfer switch where it's not hybrid and it's just an electric water heater. So there is ways to save money on electric water heaters. Interesting, he's now the third or fourth person that has told me the story about savings, and I'll go back to the gas tankless. It was always talked about, and it is, it's more efficient than a tank type gas water heater, because when you think of it, you got, 54 gallons, 42 gallons, 72 gallons. You got this big silo of water that's heated, and it cools off, and it's reheated, and it cools off, and it's reheated. And then somebody takes a shower and it's reheated.
It's not just

0: reheating the water because of use. It's reheating water because it's cooled. With a tankless, you're heating only the water that you're using. But he's about the third or fourth person that told me when I asked him, well, what's the savings? He goes, maybe there isn't a savings. Or use some phrase along those lines. I go, what do you mean? And maybe there isn't a savings. You're not reheating the water. He goes, well, it's more efficient. But we really can't forecast the savings because what is happening, and when I talked about Americanizing things, I think this falls in that category. We find that people that have tankless hot water heaters or water heaters take longer showers. We've also found out that people that have big soaking tubs, if they have a tank type, they can only fill that tub maybe halfway. But with a tankless, we can fill it all the way. So, I don't know. We probably do use more hot water, but I've heard that several times. So they're not really telling you you're going to save money. But if you maintain your showering and bathing rituals, I think you will save some nice money and might very well be worth it. And with the advances that I know A. O. Smith has incorporated in Reliance and maybe others, I don't know. That's kind of the first ones. I knew some of it, but wasn't familiar about the cleaning aspects of it, which I think is a really big deal. If you've been on the fence because of some of those reasons, and maybe you looked into them 10 or 12 years ago and you bought a tank one because you weren't comfortable, and now that tank one's probably got another 2 or 3 years worth of life, I would strongly suggest you take a look at the tankless. It would most likely have all the features you want at this point. So give it some thought. If you'd like to join us, do so, and then we'll wrap things up for the weekend. You're at home with Gary Sullivan.
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5: 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A black man from the projects comes forward with information about the case.
7: He says the police are his friends.
5: But out of nowhere, he goes from star witness to prime suspect.
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5: 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Lee Harris is sentenced to 90 years.
8: I get 90 years for killing somebody I have never seen.
5: Behind bars, Lee finds an unlikely ally in his cellie, Robert. The pair are like chalk and cheese. There's no way their paths would ever cross on the outside. But as a fellow inmate, Robert sees through the lies and vows to do the unthinkable. Clear Lee's name.
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0: All right, back at it. We're about 10 minutes before the top of the hour, and let's get to the phones here. We have Bill. Bill, welcome.
1: Thank you, Gary. I appreciate you taking my call. I hope you're doing well.
0: I am. Thank you.
1: Good. Listen, I live in a condo, and my hot water heater is probably about 11 years old right now.
0: Okay.
1: It's a gas hot water heater. There's no signs of it going out. No leakage or anything else. It still works fine, but I know it's due to its end.
0: Right.
1: And I've thought about tankless, but I've been told because I live in a condo, it has to be vented outside, and I can't have a tankless hot water heater in my condo. Is that right?
0: Well, it is if you inquired it and they said you can't. I'll say this. There's certainly tankless water heaters that can be installed in condos, okay? But first of all, you got the condo HOA rules where it may say in your covenants that that's a no-go.
1: I've read them, and so far there's nothing like that in the rules.
0: Okay.
1: And so, I thought about, couldn't they vent it through the furnace?
0: Well, in some cases. So, yeah, there's a whole checklist. In fact, I pulled up the checklist. The building's governing documents we kind of covered. Local building and fire codes control also, which mostly allow you, but in some cases do not. Venting is usually the biggest issue. A gas tankless heater needs a properly sized dedicated exhaust vent, often through an exterior wall or the roof. You generally cannot simply connect it to an existing water heater chimney. So it needs it still needs just like a tankless, if you get the really high efficiency tank type, you need to go through the side wall. You can't just go up the chimney, if you will. Also, combustion air. Tankless units often use sealed direct venting for that. So they use kind of a combination vent on most of them, which is helpful in a condo. So it's really going to depend on codes, HOAs, and where you're positioned, because it even gets into the gas supply. I talked about the ones that they have changed, the A. O. Smith, where you can use 3/4 gas lines, 1/2 inch gas lines. An existing gas line on some may not work, but maybe it's 1/2 inch. So that's going to knock a bunch of the different brands out. But like the HOA or the A. O. Smith, a water heater now, and the Reliance now has the ability to hook up to 1/2 inch gas line. So it's really going to, you're going to really have to find out the whys. And, you know, as long as it's code and along the HOA allows that to happen, then you got to find what tankless water heater is going to be best for your condo. Working through a plumber. And where they're going to be able to vent, and if they need to replace lines. And, you know, if you get into replacing all kinds of stuff, maybe the savings isn't there for you. So you got a little homework.
1: Yeah, I definitely do. I was going to say maybe check with a local fire department, see if they have regulations.
0: They'll be able to tell you.
1: And or a building inspector, possibly.
0: Yeah, I'd just call the fire department or the city hall and ask if there's a code. I would find out where you got that information where it said you can't.
1: Neighbors. Neighbors.
0: Okay. All right. So maybe you can go to the board and see if what the answer there is. But if you get an A-OK there and it's A-OK with code, then I would get with the plumber, let him see what kind of exhaust, because there's a good chance you're not going to be able to use the same exhaust piping. Maybe they'll have to take another, you know, hole. Maybe it goes to the sidewall. Maybe it goes to the roof. I you know, that's going to depend on how it's all set up. But yeah, so it's worth pursuing.
1: Yeah, absolutely. I'm retired, so I don't have anything else to do other than a little research and education. So, hey, listen, Gary, thank you so much. I appreciate the info there. You give me a lot to think about.
0: Very good. Thank you much. Take care. And that is, we're going to run out of time. Obviously, we didn't have many calls today. We talked about a lot of things, and then we hit the hot button, I guess. We can certainly talk about this next week. You guys got about a minute left for the weekend show. But regardless of whether you're in a home or a condo, I want to let you know the best way, if you're going to think about making that conversion to a tankless from a tank, is get with a plumber and see what you have. And see what kind of tankless product he's offering, and maybe ask those questions that I just talked about. Cleaning the tankless, how often? Remember the new ones with the X3? None, no cleaning. You know, what is the venting? Will that work with my existing venting? Do I have enough, the right size gas lines, or will I need a special type, special brand? It's not that difficult. I'm not throwing out a lot of roadblocks. I'm just saying, if you're going to have it installed properly, it can be done in your house. There might be some alterations that need to be done, and that may drive up the cost where it's not worth it. So, you know, seeing what you have, what's going to fit, and what features you need on that particular tankless is the key. So thank you much for joining us. I know we talked a lot. It's been a relatively slow day, probably because where I am, it's absolutely gorgeous. And a lot of people are getting some of those projects done. Danny Boy, thank you very much. Good Lord willing, we'll be back next weekend for more At Home with Gary Sullivan.

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Call Gary at 1-800-823-TALK. You're at home. 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
3: The Florida Department of Health has been hearing from the public on a proposed rule change that removes four childhood vaccines, including chickenpox and hepatitis B, from the list of required school shots. Many doctors disagree.
4: The American College of Physicians knows of no scientific study that indicates that any of these vaccines are harmful or ineffective.
3: Florida's Surgeon General, Dr. Joseph Lupedo, admits the decision is not about science.
5: That cannot supersede the right of a parent to make a decision about what's best for their child. Period.
3: Canada is moving to bar mental illness as the lone reason for people to get access to euthanasia. There's currently a ban on that in Canada, but it's due to expire in March. There's a bill winding its way now through Canada's legislature. Health update. I'm Sarah Lee Kessler.
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8: Welcome back to the El Paso Public Forum. I am your host, Amber Banda, and today we have Stephanie Acosta. She's the program officer for the El Paso Community Foundation. We're talking about the 8th edition of the Run Internacional, the U.S. Mexico 10K. Stephanie, thank you for talking with us today.
9: Thank you so much for having me.
8: So Run Internacional, I said that correctly, right?
9: You sure did. It's bilingual. Run Internacional.
8: I love that. Just like El Paso is Spanish for the Paso. I had a t-shirt like that one time. I can't find it, but that would have been perfect for the run. The U.S. Mexico 10K, presented by the El Paso Community Foundation. Two countries, two cities, one finish line. Stephanie, before we talk about this run, which is way bigger than I was anticipating as when you said how many members you're opening it up to this year, but can you tell us a little bit first about the El Paso Community Foundation?
9: So thank you so much for having me once again. This race is presented by El Paso Community Foundation, founded over 45 years ago, and we're organizing this race as an opportunity to give back to the community. This is a nonprofit race. It is two countries, two cities, bringing people together from Mexico and the U.S. and really all over the world. But as a nonprofit race, I just want to highlight that El Paso Community Foundation is bringing this event together as a way for us to give back through grants, through scholarships, back to El Paso, Ciudad Juarez, and Las Cruces, which is our grant-making region of El Paso Community Foundation.
8: Yeah, because I've had the El Paso Community Foundation on before in a sense where they're maybe supporting an event, right? And it's not too often that I get the El Paso Community Foundation coming in to support an event that they themselves are putting on. And this is a huge event, and it's perfect, obviously, where we live, right? So it's not like you're having to, I mean, a 10K is still a long way, but this is one of the perfect cities to do something like that. So let's get into the race because there's so many questions that I have. So again, this is the 8th edition of the Run Internacional, the U.S.-Mexico 10K. Now, when is this event going to be, and where is this event going to be?
9: So I'm really excited to announce our race day is April 4th, 2027. It's going to be on a Sunday for the first time.
8: Oh.
9: And we are opening registration on Saturday, October 24th at 12 noon.
8: Okay.
9: Really excited to announce this with enough advance notice. I want our listeners to save the date. Put a notice on your calendar, because last year the race sold out in 16 hours. And we were so excited with the enthusiasm and the demand for the race. So we worked with our federal partners to open 500 more slots. So we did that. And in 2 minutes, it sold out.
8: Wow.
9: So we really want to encourage people to save Saturday, October 24th. Registration will open on international10k.com. And the really exciting news that I wanted to share with you today is we're opening it this year to 5,000 slots.
8: So I have been a part of, helped create and learned about a lot of different 5Ks. And it's just like hard to get sometimes a few, like at least 1,000 people to sign up, right? What do you attribute the success of this race to? I mean, you sold out at 3,000. You're probably going to sell out at 5,000. Why do you think that this race is so popular, like it's so successful?
9: Well, I think it's really just a testament to the vibrant, beautiful border community that we have here in El Paso and Ciudad Juarez. There's no other race really in the world that you can cross two countries and two cities, and that you have two downtowns so close to each other.
8: Yeah.
9: So the race is 5 kilometers in downtown El Paso. We started at San Jacinto Plaza. And we invite the community, so you don't have to be a runner if a run is not for you. We have cheer zones along the route. We have our mascots, Amigo Man. We invite mariachi, flocorico, even DJs along the route. And then
8: so they're walking along the route with that?
9: No, they're cheer zones points along the route.
8: Okay.
9: So to make it really exciting for the runners, you know, you might lose some energy, and along the way, you're going to have a drum line cheering for you.
8: Oh, how cool.
9: You're going to have a mascot cheering for you. And then as you cross to Ciudad Juarez, really early in the morning at 8 o'clock, the city's already awake and walking, and there's also cheer zones along that route. We run through the Catedral of Ciudad Juarez, and we run along Avenida Juarez, 16 de Septiembre, filled with cheer zones for the runners. And then there's no other race that you can cross the finish line at the international boundary line at the top of the bridge of Paso del Norte. And I think that's what makes this race so exciting.
8: So with the route, again, it's been a long time since I've been to Mexico. So when you go from San Jacinto Plaza, there's going to be festivities there with that. And then you're going to cross over, which bridge is it into Mexico?
9: You're going to cross a Stanton-Lerdo bridge.
8: Okay.
9: El Puente Stanton into Ciudad Juarez.
8: Okay. And then once you get into Juarez, you're going to go through there, the route that you were saying, and then you come back to a different bridge?
9: Yes. Then you come down Avenida Juarez all the way to Paso del Norte Bridge, what's known as the Downtown Bridge.
8: Okay.
9: Or Puente Santa Fe, if you cross often. And you run up the Downtown Bridge. It's an uphill.
8: Ooh, at the very end.
9: The very end.
8: Ooh, okay. Well, at least there's like light at the end of the tunnel.
9: Yes. And there's a mariachi there waiting for you. The medals are waiting there for you. And it's just a moment of having so much joy and pride for this border community.
8: That's really cool. I think that might be part of the success is like, yeah, you'll have, like, I know one time my daughter participated in a race as far as like holding up a sign, and she said, worst parade ever. I thought that was hilarious. Well, you have like mariachis, the Amigo Man, all those. So if you wanted to do that, like cheer people on, do you still have to register for the race, or can you just go and sit along the race?
9: You only have to register if you want to run the 10 kilometers as a runner. But if you want to come out and cheer the community, we invite you to. Please join us. There's a volunteer section on our website.
8: Okay.
9: At international10k.com. Sign up to be a volunteer, and we'd be happy to have you at any of these points to cheer on runners.
8: Oh, how cool. And again, if you're just tuning in, I'm here talking with Stephanie Acosta. She's the program officer for the El Paso Community Foundation. They are presenting the 8th edition of the Run Internacional, the U.S.-Mexico 10K. So let's get into a little bit of the details. So we know that the run is going to be April 4th, 2027. So if you're not a runner, but you want to maybe do it competitively, now's the time to start training. Without get your running shoes. Yes. Registration begins October 24th. You sold out last year at 3,000. You're opening it up to 5,000 for next year. So make sure that you set your schedule. This will sell out. So let's talk about the cost and registration process, and then we'll talk a little bit more about like the medals and the age limits and stuff like that. So when they register, what's the cost?
9: So this is a nonprofit race. So just keep in mind, all of the funds are to give back to the community. It's $50 to enter the race. Okay. But that also comes with what includes your registration. Beyond this experience of a bi-national experience, it includes a technical shirt, which is curated by a local artist every year.
8: Oh, cool.
9: Really excited about this year's race. So stay tuned as we reveal the design for the 2027.
8: I don't have it yet,
9: but I'd be happy to come back.
8: Yes.
9: And then it includes your medal, which is also designed every year with a unique design.
8: Okay.
9: It has one side of the ribbon of the flag of the U.S. and the other side of the flag of Mexico, which is
8: just for the goodies.
9: Beautiful. We include some side of giveaway for this year, and really excited to share that with people in months to come.
8: So when people sign up, I know like for other races, there's teams or there's like best dressed, biggest teams. Do you have anything like that for this one?
9: So we have many people that create their own teams, whether they want to run with their favorite run club or they want to run with their coworkers or with the friends. We get all sorts of really fun names of teams that get set up. You can absolutely, on the registration page, it will give you an option to create a team, and you can do that. There's also just all these opportunities for sponsors to be part of the race as well. So that's an opportunity to showcase and support the race with your business. And you can also visit us at international10k.com if you want to participate. And this is really, I just want to say, this is for everyone. I know 10 kilometers seems like it's a far distance, but it's right between like...
8: It's
9: 6.2 miles.
8: 6.2 miles.
9: So, you know, you don't have to be a marathon runner. This was actually the first race I had ever run back in 2015 when this race started. I didn't train for it. It is 90-minute limit. We do want to remind people of that. But my point is that this is a race for everybody. You don't have to be a fast runner. You don't have to be a marathon runner. It's open to all ages. So it's a super fun race. It's a race for the community. It's a race for us to celebrate who we are here in La Frontera. And so just keep that in mind. We want people to come and have a good time and invite people also to come see El Paso Ciudad Juarez.
8: Yeah, it's a really, really cool concept. So if you can do 6.2 miles in an hour and a half,
9: yes,
8: you're good. And it's not like they're going to, you know, you're not going to explode at the end of that. Like, you're just not going to be able to enjoy the festivities, right? So you're going to have a DJ and stuff like that. Is that going to be at the beginning or at the end?
9: So both. We will have a DJ. We have an opportunity to stretch with runners as a large community this year at 5,000 runners. Ooh. But at San Jacinto Plaza, we will get warmed up with you. And then we kick off
8: information. You can go to international10k.com. Again, we're talking about the 8th edition of the Run Internacional, the U.S. Mexico 10K. You can also find them on Instagram and Facebook with Run Internacional. Now, passports. Will people need their passports?
9: Yes. Okay. So you will need a passport or whatever your travel document might be. So if you are not living in the U.S., whatever travel document is required for you to enter the U.S., that be a visa or another document that can... be used as normal inspection, as if you were traveling into El Paso like any other traveler.
8: Okay, so then you're running, right, or whatever, and then you got to stop, and then they'll check it real quick, and then you'll keep running?
9: So actually, the finish line, because the finish line is at the top of the bridge, it is before you reach the inspection point with CBP.
8: Okay.
9: And so you finish the race, you finish the finish line, you get your medal. We might give you some water as well if you're up for it, if you need it. And then you will enter the building to go through normal inspection as if you were a normal traveler that day.
8: Oh, okay. So don't drop your passport along the route. Has that ever happened?
9: Please don't. It has happened. Oh, no. Okay. And this is just speaks to the beautiful spirit of our community. People will turn them in.
8: Yeah.
9: We save it.

0: it. People contact us and we say, yes, we have it. And so far it's been returned every time.
1: So when you did this in 2015, you had never ran, you didn't even train, right?
0: Yeah.
1: But so you've been a part of it since then. Do you have any stories of people that maybe had the same experience? They're not runners, but they just wanted to be a part of something that takes place in two countries, two cities, in this one event.
0: Yeah, you know, I'm really happy to see the race grow since 2015. Last edition, we had people come from over 67 cities from all over the world.
1: Wow. You have people coming in from out of town.
0: We have people coming in from all over the interior of Mexico or all over the U.S. We've had people come from Canada, from Germany, and just seeing them at Packet Pickup, be really excited to visit and walk around downtown has been a wonderful experience. I do want to share that historically this race, you know, started in the 60s. This was an international race a long time ago. And it was really to the credit of El Paso Community Foundation bringing the race back in 2015. Yeah. But what I wanted to share is there was a gentleman that came with the t-shirt, the race t-shirt from, I believe it was like 69, when he ran the race back then. And he was wearing it. We took a picture with him. You can see it on our Facebook. I'll talk to our team to reshare it for more of our listeners to see it. But it just brought back memories for him.
1: That's cool.
0: He already had left town, so he came back to the border to run this race again. And it's just one of those races that just brings so many stories, and we want to hear from them, and we want to see people create their own story for the first time.
1: That is so cool, and it's such a great way again for people coming into town to get a little glimpse of El Paso and our people, because I know there's stories about events and things going on, but for the most part, I mean, I've interviewed a lot of artists that have come into our city, and they love the people. That's the first thing that they talk, that and then the food.
0: Yes.
1: So again, if you're looking to sponsor an event, I know, you know, like we're saying, it's not until April, but this is the time to register. It's going to sell out. If you're going to compete, that now is the time to start training. And if for sponsorships, this is just a great way to get your name out to a lot of people coming into town and wanting to do something for our community. Very cool. Stephanie, is there anything else that you'd like to tell our listening audience?
0: Just save the date for Saturday, October 24th at 12 noon at international10k.com. And just join us. Come celebrate the beautiful border community that we live in. Invite your friends and family if they live out of town. Come invite them to run with you and cross two countries in two cities. Where else can you do that besides here in El Paso Juarez?
1: Yeah, or even just, like you said, have them cheer, like register, get all those really cool things, and then just sit down, right? And
0: sure.
1: They'll, like, cheer.
0: Yeah, cheer along the way.
1: I mean, for those people that are like, I can't run, just register. The money goes to a great cause. The El Paso Community Foundation does a lot of great things for our city. I mean, go take a look at their website too, and there's just countless things that they do for our community. So again, Instagram, Facebook, Run Internacional, international10k.com. If you want more information on the 8th edition of the Run Internacional, the US-Mexico 10K. Stephanie, thank you for talking with us today.
0: Thank you so much for having me.
1: Welcome back to the El Paso Public Forum. I'm your host, Amber Banda, and today we have two ladies here from the El Paso, Texas chapter of the Lynx Incorporated. We have here April Frauner, who is the president. April, thank you for talking with us today.
2: Thank you. Thanks for having me.
1: You look wonderful, by the way. And we also have Krishlyn Winchester, who also looks fabulous, philanthropy chair and services to youth chair for the El Paso, Texas chapter of the Lynx Incorporated. Krishlyn, thank you for talking with us today.
3: Thank you.
1: Yes. So we've had is it okay if I call it the Lynx for short?
3: Yeah, sure.
1: Okay. Just save a few seconds for that. So we've had the Lynx on before. You guys have put on many wonderful events for the community. But April, let me ask you, in your words, what is this organization? How long has it been in El Paso? And what does it do for the community?
2: The El Paso, Texas chapter is one of 299 chapters located in 41 states here in the U.S., but also expands internationally. The Lynx Incorporated is an international, not-for-profit corporation established in 1946. There are over 17,000 professional women of African-American descent throughout the entire world. Here in El Paso, Texas, we are a smaller chapter. Currently, we have 21 active members, but we're a part of our western area that has 64 chapters. That it's in the state of Texas, New Mexico, California, Nevada, Alaska, and Hawaii. So it's a pretty big area. The El Paso, Texas chapter was established September 17th, 1977.
1: Oh,
2: so almost
1: wow.
2: 50 years. Yeah. We'll be celebrating our 50th anniversary next year. And I'm pretty proud to be that we'll be a part of that. So it'll be great. We have our core values are friendship, integrity, honesty, service, commitment, family relationships, courage, respect for self and for others, our legacy, confidentiality, responsibility, and accountability. We are, you know, as members, we're influential in making decisions nationally and locally, and we're leaders and that have strong opinions in making decisions and things that affect us. Very, very important to us is a transformative community service and impact as operating as civic leaders and role models. And we have five facets that we operate through when it comes to our programming. And that includes our services to youth, the arts, national trends and services, international trends and services, and health and human services. So from those core values and those national facets, we implement those here in El Paso and have been doing so since 1977.
1: Wow, you guys have been around here for a long time. Now, before we get into those individually, I have a question. So the African-American community here in El Paso is probably not as large as in other cities, nationally, internationally. So what differences or challenges do you see having this chapter that does that here in El Paso, you know, that's predominantly Hispanic versus maybe other chapters, if you have, some info to compare it to?
2: Okay, well, first, the El Paso population, the African-American population is just over 3%, I think about 3.6% here. And it's always been low. The majority of it historically had been from the military base that was here. And that's changing over time because now, you know, we have more different professions and different careers that are here in El Paso that are bringing people of African-American descent here. I think a lot of what happens is what keeps them here. And that's always maybe been an issue here, more recently at least as well with our chapter, is people coming but also staying. And for that, there's layers of reasons why. Not everybody speaks Spanish. A lot of the employment here requires Spanish-speaking people. And a lot of people, if they are in the military or if their spouse is in the military, they end up moving away for that reason. When it comes to our programming, we are for all people here. We don't just serve people of African American descent. We serve everybody. The organization historically was founded that way because it was during a time when there wasn't opportunity for people that looked like us. So as a result, other community organizations pertaining to the needs of our population, of our community, were established. But again, what we do is not limited to any certain population of people. We serve everybody the same way, you know, any Hispanic organization doesn't limit. It's for everybody. So it's the same thing. But sometimes it is challenging, I think, just because maybe people's perception, if there's any type of label. But, you know, it's no different saying that we our target audience is to serve the needs of the African-American community. It's no different than, you know, any other group of Hispanic background saying that they're serving the needs of the Hispanic community.
1: Right. And then, you know, people, if they aren't of African-American descent, coming in can still help out, because if they are Hispanic, they can maybe help with the language barriers or, you know, with maybe the cultural barriers. So it's important for people that are listening thinking, oh, I'm not of African American descent. Maybe this organization isn't for me. If you want to be a part of a growing community, you want to help out, you know, you have youth that, you know, you want the youth to feel like, okay, I'm included in this city, because the city historically is very welcoming. You know, I know we have our instances on FitFam or whatever, but for those
3: listening, you know, this is for everybody. And I want to talk a little bit, April, about those facets that you were talking about. Let's go first with the services to youth. Now, Krishlan, you are the philanthropy chair and services to youth chair. How long have you had this position?
4: So I've been the philanthropy chair for about a year and a half. And the services to youth, we just started our our new year. So I've been doing that since May. So it's fairly new as far as the services to youth, but I'm very excited because I have a background in youth. I have four children, the oldest one being 23 and the youngest being 11. I've worked in the school districts. I've been a paraprofessional with special needs children. So I'm very diverse with working with children.
3: So as it pertains to the El Paso, Texas chapter, the Lynx Incorporated services to youth, what do you do? What does it focus on? How does it work?
4: So the purpose of this is to help young people reach their full potential by supporting their academic achievements, leadership development, health and wellness, career preparation, personal growth. We directly invest in our young people in our community because we provide that educational enrichment, mentoring, health and wellness education, college and career exposure, STEM opportunities, and other programs that help our youth prepare for successful futures. So we do a year of programming and we actually get with the youth. Their parents are invited, grandparents, aunties, uncles, cousins, and we bring them in and we get them going as far as learning on the weekend. You know, this is what we're going to be doing. We put out a calendar of activities and we invite all the youth in the community to partake in what we are doing. We have financial literacy, mentoring, partnerships with schools and community organizations. So it definitely fits. This year, the focus is going to be on our veterans, diabetes, tobacco prevention, winter wellness, cardiovascular health, teen dating, violence prevention, bullying, and STEM enrichment activities. And so those activities will allow me to be able to just address the whole child, not only just academics, but also the physical health, the emotional well-being, the decision-making, and future readiness. So we're very committed to preparing the next generation and creating, you know, the educational health and leadership enrichment opportunities that give our young people knowledge and resources and the exposure they need to thrive.
3: I love that because it encompasses everything, right? You can't have physical health without mental health and vice versa. Now, this sounds like it's geared towards kids that are school age. Is that correct?
4: So typically we take children who are aged 7 to 18. Okay. And so we're trying to encompass the whole child from the younger ages up until high school.
3: And are some of these programs and classes that you have, are they free? Or do they come at a cost?
4: Typically, most of the programming is free. We have a budget for the year and we try to set our classes and work with other organizations so that there's definitely no cost to the family. The only time there may be a cost, like if it's a field trip and there's something that needs to be, you know, outside of the budget that, you know, we can't cover due to budget limitations. But outside of that, no, typically everything we do, it's free for the community.
3: Wonderful. And you said it's about a year's worth. So do people have to register at the beginning of the year for the services to youth, or can they just go and find a calendar and hop in on the next class?
4: They can come and hop in on the next class.
3: Okay.
4: So I'm about to send out a letter. We're about to get it posted. We're going to be inviting more organizations and people to join us. But if you find us in 3 months, you're more than welcome to join us in that 3 months and carry on and go forward with us.
3: And that's at eptxlinksinc.org. Is that where they can go and sign up for this newsletter or get more information?
4: Yes, ma'am.
3: Okay, perfect. So if you're just tuning in, I was just speaking with Krishlan Winchester. She is the philanthropy chair and services to youth chair for the El Paso, Texas chapter of the Lynx Incorporated. I'm also talking here with April Frauner, president of the El Paso, Texas chapter of the Lynx Incorporated. Now, April, before we get into this event where the community can come and have fun and support your causes, you talked a little bit about, you mentioned health and human services, national and international trends and services, the arts. Do you want to give a little bit of overview of those different areas, and then we'll get into the event?
2: Sure. So the services to youth facet is one of five of our program facets that were implemented nationally. And again, we as a chapter are able to implement those things. We have a little bit of freedom, but we also have some specific ones that we can kind of just elaborate on here as a chapter. Our mission is, we're friends that transform communities through service. So again, these programs are for all people. The arts facet was established after the Services Youth. The Services Youth was the first one established with the organization historically. And the goal of the arts facet is to increase and expand art activities in Black communities and in our communities. It creates and supports art-related educational opportunities for minority youth, as well as presenting and supporting performances by youth and accomplished professional artists. So we were able to collaborate last term with the Khalid Foundation, as well as with the Boys and the Girls Club, as well as the El Paso Symphony, to have an event in April that exposes young people to that specific art, areas of art, but then also reaching out to kids that may not have those the opportunity to see that with their family or on their own. Our National Trends and Services facet addresses social inequities that persist in many communities throughout the United States. We're committed to raising awareness to economic, health, social justice, and other barriers that affect quality of life for many people. Our National Trends and Services, we do a lot of work, and we have several members that are part of several organizations that help with voter registration to make sure people are aware. We're a nonpartisan organization, but we want to make sure people have the knowledge and are aware of their access and what they can and what they're able to do within their community. Also addressing things like homelessness, we've done that in the past. Also, with our social justice things and making sure that everybody, people that maybe don't have access or maybe that are considered disenfranchised, have an access and have a way to make those things aware to
3: people. Empower them with knowledge and choices.
2: Yes. Our International Trends and Services provide services and delivers transformational programs to people globally. Most recent international president, she primarily hosted events in Jamaica, where we actually did missionary trips to Jamaica at least once a year, where we helped dig a well there for a community so that they can have access to fresh water. Here locally, I know that we have sent books there for children in schools that can read. But actually, with the last couple of years, maybe with pre-COVID, we were very active in our human trafficking here in El Paso. El Paso has a high human trafficking rate. I haven't looked recently at those numbers, but we were very involved in that a few years ago as well. And that's something that I hope to continue to pick back up during my term here. But yeah, things like that, and especially since we're a border town, there's a lot of things that happen here that may not get national attention, but it affects our community. So we want to, be able to help with things like that and bring awareness. And then lastly is our health and human services facet. That was established in response to chronic health disparities that persist in certain communities. And it results in decreased life expectancy in certain communities. So the goal of this facet, again, is to bring awareness to chronic illnesses, specifically to people actually African-American descent and of Hispanic or Mexican-American descent. My background is in healthcare, so I see it all. A lot of the same things that are affecting the Hispanic community affect the Black community. We have diabetes. We have chronic kidney disease that affects a lot of people. We have mental health problems that at one time we had limited resources. I'm thankful to see more resources are becoming available, but those are considered chronic illnesses. And those are the things we want to make sure that patients have access and that they see people like us or like themselves that are willing and wanting to help them so they'd be willing to get the care that they need.
3: Your health and wellness expos are excellent. And again, open to the community. So make sure you go to eptxlinks.org. You can find them on social media for more information. What we're going to talk about now is a really fun, cool event, the White Partee, P-A-R-T-E-E, on the Green. Krishlyn, do you want to tell us a little bit more about about this event?
4: Yes. So this event is going to be an unforgettable evening. It's full of fun, fellowship, but the bigger part of it is the philanthropy, working with other partners in the community to raise money for all the facets that we just discussed and putting that money back into our community, raising money for scholarship. We issue scholarships for children in the community. We're able to give back to the homelessness. So again, it's a night of philanthropy. We're going to have live music. We're going to have dancing, photo booths. We're going to have vendors. There's an Italian dinner because our theme is tea time in Tuscany. We're going to have fully decorated tables. Again, there are opportunities to be a sponsor for this event and have a banner with your business name listed. We have vendor tables available if you want to come and, you know, be a vendor and sell things at your table and put out information. If you just want to do in-kind donations just to give back to the community, we are accepting those as well. But there are many different ways. If you just want to buy a ticket, that money, again, goes towards those different five facets that we support as far as supporting the community of El Paso. So again, if that's something that you want to do, you can go to our website and you're able to get a ticket. You're able to get a packet. Very good response time with making sure that our community is supported. Again, you can contact a member of the chapter for tickets, or you can email epclinksinc@gmail.com. The tickets are $70 per person. This is a 21 and up event. Oh. And again, this will be held on October 17th from 5 p.m. to 10 p.m. at the Butterfield Trail Golf Club here in El Paso. So we're very excited to see the community come out.
3: Perfect. So again, the white party on the green with the Tuscany theme. I love that. 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
8: 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I'm your host, Rick Hughes. The show is called FLOT, F-L-O-T, Flatline. 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We're now broadcasting in 275 cities across America. What a great opportunity and what a privilege it is to have you listen in this morning. Thank you for a few minutes of your time. I promise we won't try to sell you anything. We're not about hustling up money. We're not trying to get you to join anything. We just want you to listen. I'm going to try to verify and identify God's plan for your life. And if I can do so, you have the privilege and the opportunity to orient and adjust to the plan. That's your choice. It's always up to you. But at least I can give you some accurate information, not some human speculation, but accurate information from the Word of God. So it may be Saturday evening where you're listening, or it may be Sunday morning, depending on what time the show's playing in your local radio station. If this is your first time to hear The Flatline, thank you for taking

Hughes, H-U-G-H-E-S, Ministries, plural, .org, rickhughesministries.org. I received a call recently from a dear friend who informed me that he had an accident that caused several fractured ribs. He related to me that he had fallen off the bed of his pickup truck and he was recovering but in much pain. I had already been considering doing a show on suffering, and this confirmed to me the need to consider the subject of suffering. Yes, we're going to talk about suffering this morning. You may be suffering where you are, and you may be going through some pain and some sort of situation that's causing suffering. So think about that. We're going to talk about suffering. And again, the flat line is a military metaphor for the forward line of troops, referring to God's problem-solving devices available to you. But they're not going to do you any good if you don't learn them and use them. So we have actually put together a book for you called Christian Problem Solving that is absolutely free. But you can't get it unless you call us at 800-831-0718, 800-831-0718, and speak slowly and distinctly if we leave a message. Or you can go to the website, rickhughesministries.org, and order it from there. Okay, now let's talk about suffering. One of those 10 problem-solving devices on the flat line of your soul is called the Faith Rest Drill. Faith Rest. And it's one of the keys for handling circumstances in your life that are causing pain and suffering. Another key problem-solving device is called Rebound. And it's also a way to get relief through suffering in your life. I want you to know there are two categories of suffering. Suffering for blessing is one of them. You may think, well, what is that? Well, we'll talk about it. Suffering for blessing. But there is also suffering for discipline. Which one of these you're experiencing is important to understand. So let's start with suffering for blessing. In Romans 5:3, and not only that, the Apostle Paul wrote, but we also glory in our tribulations, knowing that tribulation produces perseverance, and perseverance character, and character hope. So the tribulation is suffering. We glory in our suffering because we know it's producing perseverance in us and character and hope, confidence. The word hope means confidence. In Psalm 34:19 in the Old Testament, the writer wrote, many are the sufferings or the afflictions of the righteous, but the Lord delivers him out of all of them. The word used in these passages that refer to suffering are tribulations and afflictions. I like to go to the original languages. I remind you, the Bible was not written in English. Originally, it was written in Greek, Hebrew, and Aramaic. And we don't have the original letters. We have copies from the original letters, but we put that together to come up with a Bible. And you can trust it. It is the Word of God. But we like to go back to the main words that were written at the time. And the Greek word for tribulation is the word thlipsis. Thlipsis, T-H-L-I-P-S-I-S. Thlipsis. And that refers to whatever is causing pressure or a burden in your life. Something that causes distress. And so he says, we glory in our tribulations and our afflictions. And then the Hebrew word for afflictions is the word ra, R-A. And that means unpleasant circumstances that cause misery or give pain. So you can expect to have tribulations and afflictions. We can expect to have some type of suffering while we reside in these human bodies in the devil's world, especially the older you get. I understand that as I've gotten older. I'm not a young man anymore. I used to be able to get up and go, and I got up and go, got up and went. But the good thing is once we leave this earthly body, well, that'll be the end of all suffering for the Christian. In Revelation 21:4, verse 4, God will wipe away every tear from their eyes, and there will be no more death, no more sorrow, no more crying, no more pain,
for the former things have all passed away.

0: That means once you die and go to heaven and get a resurrection body, you won't be saddled with a sin nature body like you have now, and you won't have that suffering any longer. So throughout all eternity, you won't be in pain. You won't be sad and have to be crying. But let's start this study with the suffering of a non-Christian. I don't know if there's any non-Christians listening to me this morning. People that aren't Christian may turn me off. But a non-Christian may experience suffering both in time and in eternity. That verse I read about no more tears, no more sorrow is only for the believer. But for the unbeliever, for the non-Christian, maybe you've heard me say bad decisions limit future options. You better remember that. Bad decisions limit future options. But without Jesus Christ, there is no hope for lasting happiness. In Romans 1:28, we find these words, "And even as they did not like to retain God in their knowledge, God gave them over to a debased mind to do those things which are not fitting." That's referring to immorality as a lifestyle of lasciviousness and lust encouraged by the trends of the world. Now, we know that Satan is the god of this world, and we know he endorses and promotes debased type thinking. In 2 Corinthians 4:4, the Bible says, "Whose mind the god of this world has blinded," that's Satan, "lest the light of the gospel of the glory of Jesus Christ, who's the image of God, should shine on them." So Satan's going to do everything he can to stop anybody from understanding the gospel. And that's the good news. That's the fact that Christ died for all of your sins, past, present, and future. No one goes to hell because they commit sins. They go to hell because they reject Christ, since he paid for all sins. God doesn't do double jeopardy. God wouldn't judge him and judge you. Your sins have been judged on the cross already. And this issue is always, what will you do with Christ? Will you believe in him and receive him as your Savior? Or will you not do so? That is the way out of the trap Satan caught you in. It is a way out. You don't have to be trapped in your sin. It's found in James 4:7. "Therefore, submit to God, resist the devil, and he will flee from you." Submitting to God means that you accept what he offers, and what he offers is forgiveness and the life everlasting. He offers eternal life. He offers a new way of living, empowered by the Holy Spirit and his word. This offer is presented in 2 Corinthians 5:17. "Therefore, if anyone is in Christ, he is a new creation. Old things have passed away. Behold, all things have become new." So you can become a new person by believing in the Lord Jesus Christ and receiving him as your Savior. That doesn't mean you won't sin anymore, but that means in God's standard, you now are brought into his family. You're adopted into the family of God through faith in the Lord Jesus Christ. And God the Holy Spirit has come to live inside of you. And God's word is going to be your playbook for life. The ultimate suffering for the non-Christian is what the Bible identifies as the lake of fire. In Revelation 20, verses 11 through 14, "Then I saw a great white throne and him who sat on it, from whose face the earth and the heavens fled away. And there was found no place for them. And I saw the dead, small and great, standing before God, and the books were open," that's plural, "and another book," that's singular, "another book was open, which is the book of life. And the dead were judged according to their works by the things which were written in the books. And the sea gave up the dead which were in it, and death and Hades delivered up the dead which were in them. And they were judged, each one according to his works." And of course, nobody's works can equal God's righteousness. "Then death and Hades were cast into the lake of fire. And this is the second death. And anyone not found written in the book of life was cast into the lake of fire." You're either going to be born twice or you're going to die twice. It's your decision. The term volitional responsibility means you have a choice. You can choose to believe in the Lord Jesus Christ and accept Him as your Savior, or you can choose to reject the Lord Jesus Christ and go your own way. It's your choice. In John 3:18, he that believeth on Him is not condemned, but he that believeth not is condemned already, because he hath not believed in the name of the only begotten Son of God. The Christian can expect suffering in his daily experience, not necessarily because of discipline, but for testing and for growth. So let's make the analogy of a sports team such as football. The number one thing I hated the most in football was conditioning. When I played football for a while at the University of Alabama, Tuscaloosa, Alabama, under Paul Bear Bryant, I hated hot two-a-day August training sessions. They were brutal. We suffered, but it was for a reason, and that was to get us ready to play in the game and so we wouldn't be worn out in the third or fourth quarter. The coaches were making winners out of us, and likewise, the Christian will endure some suffering on his way to maturity. You know, God permits His children to experience hardships, heartaches, disasters in life. And the reason is so that they can grow stronger in His Word and eventually share His own lasting happiness. But there is something called punitive suffering. Punitive suffering. And that's called divine discipline. It's a warning that you are messing up, that something's wrong in your life. Maybe you're a consistent speeder and you get a speeding ticket. What's God saying? Telling you to slow down. Telling you to pay the fine. It's punitive suffering. Paying the fine is self-induced misery. Our job is to confess the sin of ignoring the laws of the road and pay the fine. So punitive discipline is discipline when God has to correct you when you're out of line. But there's also undeserved suffering, and this is always for blessing. It's difficulty allowed by God that will test you and encourage the growing Christian. I could give you many, many illustrations of that in my own personal life, but that'd just bore you. However, I recognized eventually what God was trying to teach me. The one thing this type of suffering does is it brings you closer to God. Undeserved suffering means you didn't do anything wrong, but you're allowed to go through the test to bring you closer to God. As we advance in our spiritual life, we experience suffering, sometimes called preventative suffering. Preventative suffering. By allowing this, God insulates us from our own arrogance and challenges us to depend on His strength, which is the filling of the Holy Spirit, plus the dynamics of the Word of God. So essentially, we are put into situations that we cannot resolve on our own. Thus, we're forced to recognize our helplessness and rely on God's provisions. Another type of suffering we can experience to test our momentum spiritually is called people testing. And this is in the realm of personal relationships. So many times, Christians like yourself and myself, we're led away from the plan of God by romance or friendship. The worst thing is you becoming a slave to other people who influence your decision-making process. So you go through this people testing to test your momentum to see if you can stay on course, see if you can keep your direction going. In 1 Peter 4, the Bible says in verse 12, "Beloved, think it not strange concerning the fiery trials which are to try you, as though something strange has happened. But rejoice, inasmuch as you are partakers of Christ's sufferings," there it is, "so that when His glory is revealed, you will be glad also with exceeding joy." So, you're going to suffer some punitive suffering, undeserved suffering, preventative suffering, and suffering to test your momentum. But you know, most of us manufacture our own suffering. We create it ourselves. That's a shame. Sometimes we mismanage our personal health. We don't take care of ourselves. You know, it's always a debate on what's good to eat and what's not good to eat. And every day the government tells you something, don't eat this, don't eat that, don't drink this, don't drink that. I can tell you the preacher that stands up in the pulpit and says it's a sin to do this or it's a sin to do that, and then comes over to your house and eats four chickens for lunch, and he's sinning. So you have to be careful about personal health. Take care of yourself. You only got one body. Don't abuse it. If you become an alcoholic or you get addicted to smoking or you get addicted to overeating, then you're not taking care of your personal health. So you mismanage your personal health, and that can create a lot of suffering. But another type is mismanaging your personal responsibilities. And that has to do with paying your bills, paying your taxes, taking care of things that need to be taken care of when you have responsibilities. If you don't handle your responsibilities, you're going to suffer, and you bring it about yourself. And then the third way we can manufacture our own suffering is through mismanaging our personal relationships. And that could have to do with friendship and our family, our children, our wife or our husband. You have to understand how to handle those personal relationships. Ephesians talks about that, where it talks about children, honor your father and your mother. Fathers, don't abuse your children. In other words, there's so much to learn about how to handle personal relationships as a Christian. How do we do that? We are to have the mind of Christ. We're to think like Christ thought. So the suffering that we create by not handling these types of responsibilities can be mental suffering. It can cause you to have anxiety. It can cause you to have depression. You can even become schizophrenic. But that's not how God intends for you to live. In John 10:10, the thief cometh not but to steal and to kill and to destroy. Jesus said, I'm come that they might have life and they could have it more abundantly. His plan for you is to have a wonderful life. The Greek word for abundant is periso, and it means a life full of advantage, superfluous, meaning more than enough. So the Lord Jesus Christ wants you to have an abundant life, a wonderful life. There's one final type of suffering the mature believer might face, and that's called evidence testing. Evidence testing. That's like when you go to the witness stand and someone examines your testimony. Job experienced this in the book of Job. Listen to this description in Job 1:8. And the Lord said unto Satan, have you considered my servant Job? There are none like him in the earth, a perfect and upright man, one that fears God and turneth away from evil. The devil sought to prove that Job would not stay faithful to God if God removed all the blessings he had blessed him with. And so the blessing he wanted to take away. The evidence testing is Satan's attempt to discredit your testimony by putting you on the witness stand and cross-examining you. He instigates suffering in an attempt to turn you away from God. Our Lord Jesus Christ was cross-examined in Matthew 4. You can read about it. After 40 days of fasting in Matthew 4:1-4, Satan came and tested him in evidence testing. The minute you start to complain about how unfair you're being treated, you begin to take your eyes off of God's provisions and focus on yourself. So before we close, let's review these simple principles again. Physical suffering plays an important part in the Christian's life. Physical suffering can be physically restraint in the believer's life, or it can be a test that propels you to keep advancing spiritually. Again, physical suffering can be a physical restraint in the believer's life, or it can be a test that propels you to keep advancing spiritually. At the point of suffering, we must respond by thinking. Thinking what? Thinking Scripture. And that's what empowers the faith rest drill, standing on the promises of God. We must not react to our suffering by getting full of self-pity or bitter against God for what we're going through. And you must understand that suffering can be used by God to warn you of unconfessed sin in your life. It's His way of waking us up before we blow our own self up, self-destruct. Listen to Hebrews 12:5. And you have forgotten the exhortation which speaketh unto you as unto the children. My son, despise thou not the chastening of the Lord, nor faint when you are rebuked of Him. We know if you are a child of God and you step out of line, you allow sin to permeate your life and get involved in your life, and you don't confess that sin, you don't get rid of that sin, then you're going to suffer. It's called divine discipline. God will put the hammer down. Sometimes He warns you. Sometimes He takes you out behind the woodshed to give you a little harsh discipline. And sometimes He just says, it's all over for you. It's time for you to come home. You're wasting my time. That's called the sin of the death. So we don't need to forget Hebrews 12:5. You read it. Write it down and read it. Have you forgotten the exhortation which speaketh unto you as unto children? Do not despise the chastening of the Lord, discipline of the Lord. And don't faint when you are rebuked by Him. In 1 Corinthians 10:13, the Bible tells us this: no testing has overtaken you, but as such is common to man. Moreover, God is faithful, and He will not permit you to be tested beyond what you're able, in other words, capable of handling. But with that testing, He will provide a way out, so that you may be able to endure it. And the principle is this, that God never, ever gives us more suffering than we can handle. So what God does not remove, He intends for us to bear, to endure, to handle, and to solve. That's the main thing, to solve it with Scripture and with God's grace. In 2 Corinthians 12:9, and He said unto me, my grace is sufficient for these, for my strength is made perfect in weakness. Most gladly, therefore, would I rather glory in my suffering, that the power of Christ may rest on me. That's Paul the Apostle, after he had gone to God and asked Him to remove his suffering. And God said, no, I'm not going to take it away. My grace is sufficient to handle your suffering. And so he said, my strength is made perfect in my weakness. So he recognized that God was not punishing him, but God was making him stronger through the suffering. And his response was, most gladly will I rather glory in my sufferings, in order that the power of Christ could rest on me. We must take responsibility for every decision that we make. We must never blame other people for our misery and our suffering. Our associations, our activities, our motives, all of those things can lead us into suffering. So if you're suffering today, would you take a moment to consider what I've taught you this morning? Would you consider why you're suffering? Is it punitive discipline? Is God trying to convince you to correct your course in life before you self-destruct? Or is it suffering for blessing? Is God trying to teach you something that would be a greater test to come down the road, to advance you spiritually by following Jesus Christ? There's a reason why you suffer. In 1 Peter 2:21, for even hereunto were you called, because Christ also suffered for us, leaving us an example that we should follow in His steps. Yes, the Lord Jesus Christ suffered on the cross. He paid the penalty for our sin. He who knew no sin was made sin for us, so that we might be made the righteousness of God by means of Him. He suffered for us, and He left us an example so that we can follow in His steps, so that we can think like He thought, so that we can live like He lived, so that we can be a reflection of Jesus Christ to those that we know and those that come in contact with us. They can see the love of Christ in us. They can see how we love them and how we reflect God's love by giving them the gospel, the good news of the Lord Jesus Christ. Well, I hope you've been listening this morning. There's several pages of notes I wanted to go over with you about suffering. Why do we suffer? If you'd like to have a copy of this message, you can always contact us at 800-831-0718. We can get a transcript to you. Or you can go to the website at rickhughesministries.org and make available those free books that we have available. There are several of them there. Christian Problem Solving deals with those 10 problem-solving devices that we all need to understand. So thank you for these few moments of your time. I hope you come back next week, same time, same place. Until then, this is your host, Rick Hughes, saying thank you for listening to The Floodline.
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0: 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That should have been an easy win. 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
1: 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That you see me learning, growing, and doing my best. And that is enough.
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3: At least four people are dead after the first hurricane of the Atlantic season makes landfall. Hurricane Isaias hit the Florida Panhandle Friday night, where it caused damage that has been described as catastrophic. The storm weakened. Jim Forbes with more.
4: The remnants of Hurricane Isaias continue pushing north, bringing widespread rain from the southeast into the mid-Atlantic and northeast. Flash flooding remains a concern, especially in the southern Appalachians.
3: A former hurricane could cause coastal flooding in parts of Southern California today. Heavy rain from post-tropical storm Rachel is also expected in Arizona, Nevada, and Utah. The Department of Justice is investigating five major TV networks after they suspended their coverage of President Trump. ABC, CBS, CNN, NBC, and Fox are all being investigated for alleged antitrust violations for declining to provide poll coverage last month. That was in response to Trump banning CNN, MS Now, and Politico from the White House. I'm Jennifer Kuiper.
5: President Trump with Texas on his mind on the campaign trail in Tennessee last night, going after Democrat Senate candidate James Tallarico.
6: He had the longest flu ever recorded. He was away for like almost 14 days. He was missing in action. I don't think it was the flu. Either that or it was a new strain of flu. It keeps you out of commission for weeks.
5: Tallarico made his second appearance in 2 days, this time at a Dallas Casey Musgraves concert. Before his rally, Trump said he had not yet decided whether or not the firing squad execution of Fort Hood terrorist Nidal Hassan would be live streamed on December 3rd. ICE is still looking for the man that had a final order of removal against him. The investigation continues after another illegal alien was injured trying to get away from ICE agents. The Houston Texans look for their first win of the season, taking on the Tennessee Titans today. I'm Cliff Saunders.
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17: If you get an ugly sweater under the tree this Christmas, don't blame Santa, blame AI. Rory O'Neill reports.
18: More than a third of holiday shoppers say they will use artificial intelligence to find items on their gift lists. That's more than double what it was just last year. The YouGov survey also found that shoppers are leaning into AI to make sure they get the lowest prices and best deals. About half of the Gen Zers and millennials who took part in the survey expect that they'll be shopping on Black Friday or Cyber Monday.
17: OpenAI's projected revenue has reportedly fallen short by about $20 billion. That would put the company's annualized revenue significantly below Anthropic's number. The Financial Times says OpenAI's annualized revenue is about $50 billion. And Apple is reportedly set to release a touchscreen MacBook Pro. Bloomberg says it's among the models that'll be released on October 27th. Apple is expected to hold 2 separate product launches this month. Tech Report. I'm Matt Mattinson.
5: Okay, I'm going to pass along something right now that whenever you're talking to your family members, your friends, they're going to sit back and go, how did you get so smart?
19: Ooh.
5: How did you get so intelligent?
19: I like to be seem intelligent.
5: Okay, so let me set it up for you. You see, every time you log into your bank, you send an encrypted email, you buy something online, you type a password, something in a lobby at a company in San Francisco is helping to keep you safe.
19: A lobby?
5: Yes. It's kind of like this, not really a supercomputer. It's not a vault, and it's not a guy by the name of Steve. But something happens in this lobby of this San Francisco tech company that helps keep everything on the up when you are doing transactions on the internet.
19: Why the lobby?
5: Okay. So what is it? Now you've got 4 options.
19: 4?
5: Okay. Is it A, static picked up from a radio tuned in between stations? Is it B, a chunk of radioactive rock with a Geiger counter on it?
19: That keeps my password secure?
5: Yes. Okay. Is it C, a wall of lava lamps? Or D, a camera watching the fog roll over the Golden Gate Bridge? This is what I'm saying. I told you, this is a hard one. I can see you're straining. I see it in your forehead. It's all crinkling up.
19: Here's the thing. Do I answer yet?
5: No, don't answer yet.
19: All right. Because none of them. I want to just put this out there. All of them, dumb. No matter what the answer is dumb.
5: It doesn't make sense. Okay. Well, you want to lock in your answer right now. And if you're listening, if you're watching us on YouTube, lock in your answer too. But what I would like you to do if you're on YouTube is to drop your answer in the comments at this very moment so that we know how smart you are. Okay. So let me go through it one more time.
19: All right.
5: Okay. A, static picked up from a radio. B, a chunk of radioactive rock.
19: Huh.
5: C,
20: a wall of lava lamps.
21: So dumb.
20: Or D, a camera watching the fog roll over the Golden Gate Bridge.
21: None of these make sense.
20: It will in a second.
21: All right.
20: 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Okay, drum roll, please. What's your answer?
19: Because it's the most far-fetched. I'm going to go with the lava lamps. I have no reason why, but oh my God, am I right?
20: Yes.
19: What?
20: You are right. Yes. The same goopy lamps from that cousin's bedroom of yours is now helping protect the internet.
19: Explain.
20: Okay. The company is called Cloudflare, and it protects millions and millions of websites. Now, what happens is, you have to picture this. A camera snaps pictures of the wall, and every blob of wax in the lava lamp gets turned into numbers. You still are looking at me like you don't know what I'm talking about.
19: No. I understand. But why?
20: Every password and credit card number that you send online is locked with a secret code. So that code has to be truly random, or else the bad guys and gals can guess it.
19: I understand. But why?
20: Computers are lousy because they operate by rules. Now, there's no rhyme or reason to the lava lamps, and that never makes the same shape twice. So that's why the answer is the lava lamp. Okay. Now, when people are actually walking by the lava lamps, it makes shadows, and that creates even more random numbers.
19: Okay. And see, we're looking at like 40 lava lamps on that wall.
20: There's 100.
19: Oh, so the picture doesn't even do it justice how many 100. There are.
20: Okay. So the next time somebody says, hey, what's protecting the credit cards on the internet, you can say, it's a lava lamp.
19: You know how often that question comes up, too? I was just at the grocery store, and the lady's like, hey, you have any idea? And we were clueless. We had no idea. Now I know.
20: Now you can just say, it's groovy.
19: Oh, peace.
20: Oh, man. Why did the hippie go to the volcano?
19: I don't know. Why did the hippie head to the volcano?
20: To get himself a lava lamp.
19: Oh, gosh.
20: Yes, it's going to be an amazing show. You can just see right now. Don't you? Can't you feel it? Can't you feel the energy in the air?
19: Can't get any worse.
20: It's the Kim Komando Show because, after all, I'm America's beloved digital goddess, Kim Komando, here with you once again with the biggest, the brightest, the best, the award-winning show about all things digital. And joining me, of course, is Andrew Babinski. Now, you are going to be using this, I know. Things digital. And joining me, of course, is Andrew Babinski. Now, you are going to be using this, I know, moving forward.
19: I'm going to say a 0.8% chance I'll ever repeat that story.
20: No, here's what's going to happen.
19: Because when, like, I tell it to people, they're going to have 34 follow-up questions because it doesn't make any sense.
20: No, you're going to be the one guy who's watching Jeopardy and it's going to say, what is a lava lamp?
19: I know what it is, Ken Jennings.
20: I know it. All right, let's start by talking about Meta. Meta wants you to stop being afraid of its AI. And so it has come out with this adorable, adorable little lovable character, Jolly. And it's the mascot for Muse. You've heard about Muse?
19: Which way is it? Because I've said Muse. Like it's a muse.
20: Well, you can say Muse or Muse.
19: Yes. Muse.
20: It's a Muse.
19: Okay.
20: Or you can say it my way because I mispronounce everything.
19: I didn't know. You know, some of these tech companies, you have no idea what they're doing.
20: Robot.
19: A robot.
20: And then also, as people like to

0: say it's not. I say data.
1: Yeah.
0: And they don't like the way I say
1: it's not data.
0: No, it's data or whatever.
1: Data is a character from Star Trek.
0: All right. So here's the thing. You can customize its appearance and its voice. And so it's really designed to make you feel at home with
1: it. Now, I had a question about Muse from one of the teenagers.
0: Yes.
1: Why does Muse have a badunkadunk? Why has it got such a big butt?
0: That's the issue. A lot of people are wondering the same thing.
1: It shouldn't even have a butt. It's AI. There's no reason for cheeks. It has cheeks.
0: People are turning it into like really weird things online.
2: Yeah, really weird stuff.
0: Yes, because it has a big butt.
1: Badunkadunk.
0: A badunkadunk.
1: Thank you.
0: It does. It happens.
1: It's a technical term.
0: You can tell it to keep a page for every person in your life. And so what it does, it will look at your texts, your emails, your health data, your bank accounts. More than 4 million people a week are now hooking this up to their entire life.
1: Oh, is that so nice of them to have a page for everyone in my life? So they sort all the information that they're collecting us and connect it to exactly one person and one person only?
0: Isn't that amazing?
1: That's so nice of you, Meta.
0: I think they're so helpful.
1: They really are. They're not doing it for their own ill-gotten gains.
0: I mean, think about all the group text messages that are going back and forth.
1: Now, you have to let it read your text. It's not automatically reading
0: it. And your email and your bank account. Like, this is going to be a good idea. What could possibly go wrong?
1: But there's so many apps out there that are asking
0: you. All of them are.
1: It's crazy.
0: All of them are. You just don't want to do that.
1: No, I refuse. You know?
0: And here's the reason why. And I had to explain this to a friend of mine, Nicole, last night. She's like, well, what's the bad deal about it? Because she was showing it to me. She's like, isn't this amazing?
1: Mm-hmm.
0: I'm like, okay, first of all, it's Meta, and they track everything about you. And then they sell to who knows who. And what they're going to do with it, we don't really know at this point, right? Secondly, I told her the example that I use here on the air. You get an email. It has white text in it.
1: Mm-hmm.
0: And you don't see it. You don't pay attention to it. But meanwhile, it's emptying out your bank account. So let's not go there.
1: Tell me, this is for tracking purposes only, not for security, but the girls are selling clothes on Depop.
0: Depop, I was going to just say it's probably Depop.
1: And you have to have a bank account connected to get the money out of there.
0: Right.
1: And they all have their own account, but I'm the only one in the house that has a debit card. Everything else is credit cards. So, and Lisa has bank accounts, but they are investment banking accounts,
0: okay,
1: and those won't work the same. So I now have my bank account connected to 4 Depop accounts.
0: That's bad.
1: Okay. But we have no other way to get out the money other than that.
0: They won't send it via PayPal or anything else?
1: No. Well, you have to have to take it out. You have to send it to a bank account.
0: Okay.
1: At least that's what the girls told me.
0: Well,
1: I didn't research it too much.
0: I would look at that a little bit further.
1: But what I'm saying is it's my debit account. It's my checking account. There's nothing to track in there other than credit card payments. Nothing else happens in my checking account other than paying my credit card. So when it comes to tracking, I'm not talking about security.
0: Yes.
1: All they're seeing is this credit card got paid off, this credit card got paid off. That's it. There's really nothing to gain from it.
0: They don't see the transactions.
1: Correct.
0: But if they have the account number, they could probably backtrack and get the transactions. If that's what you, I mean, if somebody really wanted to do that.
1: Okay.
0: Are you worried? What kind of transactions are on there?
1: No, I'm not worried, but I don't want to be tracked. And that's why I was like, okay, I can connect this bank account because all it does is pay credit cards. It does nothing else. There are no other transactions from this account.
0: I wouldn't do it. I would set up a separate bank account.
1: Just for the Depop?
0: Just for the Depop.
1: Okay, we probably have
0: and
1: to do that.
0: Just,
1: but they're making good money.
0: What are they selling?
1: Clothes. They're selling clothes, you know, I can't remember the name of the brand that they love. I wish I could. Brandy Taylor, maybe Brandy something. It's Brandy something.
0: But they're selling it and they're making money.
1: They buy them for $20. They wear them for 2-3 months. It's out of style. Then they sell them for like 10.
0: It's perfect.
1: It's pretty good.
0: Love that. All right. Speaking of kids, Sandy.
1: Brandy Melville.
0: I was talking.
1: I know,
0: thank
1: but it popped in my head.
0: San Diego County claims in a lawsuit against AppLovin. Have you ever heard about AppLovin?
1: No.
0: Okay. It's a $100 billion company that nobody has ever heard of.
1: What does it do?
0: It is an ad company that slides messages and ads into various apps Free games, whatever it may be. So the reason why I bring it up, with games that are rated E on Google Play, is that they were putting ads in kids' games. It's horrible. Sexually suggestive cartoon ads, ads for alcohol, vapes, and cannabis gummies.
1: Vapes? I didn't even know you could advertise vapes.
0: That's what they're doing.
1: And they're putting it anywhere.
0: Well, they say that these are just allegations. They say their policy doesn't knowingly serve ads to kids.
1: Knowingly? They didn't know.
0: Okay.
1: The guy that's in charge of placing ads, he wears a blindfold and he just throws ads and whatever app it hits, that's where it goes.
0: So here's the fix. If the kid really likes the game, you really want to buy the ad-free version.
1: Okay.
0: Do your kids play a lot of games on their phones?
1: Roblox,
0: that's it?
1: That's it, yeah.
0: Are they still into Minecraft?
1: No, not really.
0: What happened?
1: The console is kind of just sitting there collecting dust right now.
0: Oh, is it?
1: Yeah. Roblox is where it's at. And then, you know, actually living in real life. And then the Oculus. Oh, that's where everybody hangs out. But they don't even play. They just call their friends and say, this is the lobby we're going to. And they just sit in the lobby of the game and chat and talk and hang out. They don't even play the game. That's so weird.
0: All right. When I saw this, I said, this has to be AI. There's no way that this could ever be possible. Figure is one of the hottest robot companies in the United States. The F.02 humanoids, they were the first to work on a BMW assembly line. But now newer models are coming out and they have to get rid of the old ones. So they didn't want to really sell them. So what they arranged them to do is to take these robots and to just have them walk into some molten steel.
1: That's how Terminator ends. That is literally the ending of Terminator 2.
0: That's where they got the idea. Here, okay. Take a listen.
2: Hasta la vista, figure two.
0: And that's where they got the idea. Because they asked the internet for names. Arnold Schwarzenegger came out and said, I got one for you. And
1: they don't want to sell them because they're worried someone will figure out and steal their technology?
0: Yeah, they say that they're filled with secret parts.
1: Okay.
0: So they'd rather just molten them down.
1: It's crazy that it's more valuable to them to melt them down. But I guess they can reuse them.
0: But I don't know. It was just kind of weird for me to watch these humanoids just actually jumping off and like doing like a spread eagle.
1: They're just toasters. They're just walking toasters.
0: I felt so bad for them.
1: They have no feelings. There's nothing to feel bad for.
0: All right. Still to come, we have your phone calls and, of course, more great stuff here on the Kim Komando Show. And we have to welcome a brand new radio sponsor. See if this sounds familiar. If I say Marco, what do you
1: Polo.
0: Say?
1: Polo.
0: Now, did that game annoy you as a kid?
1: No, I loved it.
0: I loved Marco Polo.
1: As an adult,
0: Polo.
1: I'll play Marco Polo with the kids whenever I want.
0: And, you know, when I went to...
1: Fish out of water.
0: When I was in Maui last, is that there was actually a rule that said no Marco Polo in the pool.
1: Where did you go?
0: It was awful.
1: The no fun Marriott?
0: Yes.
1: Come on.
0: No playing ball in the grass.
1: No, are you smiling? There's no smiling at this resort.
0: This is Maui. But you call out your kid's answer and you find them. Just you and your family. Now, imagine someone else is listening in and selling what they hear. This is what the app is. It's called Hey Polo. You see, because some family tracking apps, they've been caught selling precise location data, even on kids, to data brokers. Texas is even suing Allstate, alleging that its data arm paid popular apps to track about 45 million Americans and how they're driving. And then they let insurers use it to raise your rates. Okay, that heartbreak on the freeway, that could follow you to your next insurance quote. See, this is what I love about Hey Polo, is that they don't track you.
1: We were just talking about security and being tracked with my credit card. Finally, a company that gets it. This is what we want.
0: Yeah, and they don't sell your location data.
1: You and it's weird to say it's a tracking app that doesn't track you, but they let you track the people that are connected to your circle.
0: Well, maybe we should, what else could we call it other than a tracking? A family location app.
1: Sure.
0: Okay, so a family location app. You get the live family maps, crash detection, SOS alerts. And as I mentioned, they don't sell your data, period. So only your family actually hears the Polo. Try it free for 14 days. I arranged this for you. You really need to do it. I spoke to the CEO, Ed. I'm like, Ed, we've got to give the Kim Komando listeners a free 14-day trial.
1: Can I tell you one of the best features?
0: What?
1: As a parent, I don't want the kids to know where I am. It gives a vicinity, not an exact location. So we can go, you know, out to dinner, and the kids don't know where we are, but we know where they are at every single moment because it just gives a vicinity to the rest of the family.
0: You know what? I was telling Nicole about this. and she's divorced, dating a guy. And she's like, I love the vicinity because this way the kids don't know exactly where I am.
1: I'm still in the state. That's all you need to know.
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0: In May of 2025, Stacey Wales joined us here on the show to talk about something that no one had ever done in an American courtroom. She used AI to let her brother, Chris Pelkey, deliver his own victim impact statement at the sentencing of the man convicted of killing him. So, Stacey, appreciate you spending some time here. We have an update to the case. But for everybody who's unfamiliar with the events, just, and I know it's painful to keep walking through this, but tell us exactly what happened to your brother.
8: My brother was killed in November 2021 in a road rage shooting in downtown Chandler at an intersection in the middle of the day after a church softball game. He was shot by the driver behind him when my brother exited the car.
0: And then at the trial comes, and then you decide to use AI in order to have him deliver his own statement, which was unheard of, right? How did you do that?
8: After the trial concluded with the jury and with the conviction of manslaughter, 30 days later, we went to victim's impact statements, which happened during sentencing. There's no jury. So what I offered as an AI testimony for my brother was offered only to the judge and to those participants in the room that day. There was no jury. There was no evidence submitted as this. It was not considered in the trial whatsoever. It was part of victim's impact statements.
0: And so you AI his voice and also through video. Do you mind if we play a little bit right now?
8: I don't mind at all. To frame it, this was the last piece that the judge saw when we went down to victim's impact statements that day. Our side and the murderer's side, both sides were invited to speak their own impact statements. 10 of us went down. I spoke my own impact statement that I wrote for myself. Separately, I wrote what you're about to hear for my brother on behalf of his echoed morals, tenets, and his voice was used with AI, and a picture of him was animated with AI. But these are the words that I wrote, and the very last thing that the judge heard that day when we all went down to tell him about who Chris was.
9: I would like to make my own impact statement to Gabriel Horcasitas, the man who shot me. It is a shame we encountered each other that day in those circumstances. In another life, we probably could have been friends. I believe in forgiveness and in God who forgives. I always have, and I still do. To my family and everyone that I've met along the way, it was a lot of fun. You know, I always had a lot of fun. Love each other because you never know how long you have.
0: Now, tell us what the Arizona Appeals Court did.
8: The Arizona Appeals Court decided that this was too emotional. It was too effective and perhaps could have clouded the judge's clarity when determining a sentence for the murder that extinguished my brother, which is quite absurd because have you ever gone to the movies and thought, wow, that was too powerful. I related to the characters way too much. No, you go there for that submersion.
1: Isn't that the purpose of the impact statements?
8: And the only way that the judge knew Chris was through pieces of evidence offered through court. A headless, blocked face autopsy photo was offered in court. And the reason it was headless is because the defense attorney argued, let's not show his face as evidence. That's way too personal and that could really upset the jury. So we have a torso. With a shot in through the chest.
0: That's horrendous.
8: And the second way that the judge could learn about Chris as a human was the closed circuit TV camera recording from the street that showed Chris getting blown away in the street. That's the only way we're to go in there and to show the loss that we feel and humanize Chris and let the judge know who this person was that can't speak for himself anymore.
0: What happened to the sentence?
8: So the sentence has been vacated as of now with the appellate court's opinion. What that means is that this murderer has still been convicted of manslaughter. That charge and that conviction will not change.
0: Okay.
8: But the appellate court says this needs to go back to the same judge. You can all go back down and do your victim's impact statements all over again. Stacey, you can even stand there and read what you wrote for Chris yourself, but you can't have anything that looks like him or sounds like him try to translate that information.
0: All right, so the judge already saw it, already heard it, and now everybody has to do this again? Man, all right, when we come back, we're going to talk about this. The man who killed Chris got the max 10 and a half years. And we're going to hear about who pushed this appeal. And Stacey, you're going to tell us what you want to do when you get back into that courtroom. So stay right there.
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10: Pope Leo says he'll undergo surgery this week to remove an early stage growth from his lung. The 71-year-old pontiff says during some medical tests, doctors discovered a nodule in his lung and that it was detected at a very early stage. The Pope did not say where the surgery will take place. A former hurricane is expected to cause coastal flooding in parts of Southern California today. Rachel is now a post-tropical storm, but is expected to bring heavy rainfall to parts of the Southwest. Florida officials are assessing the damage from Hurricane Isaias. In Franklin County, Sheriff Tony Smith says the jail lost power during the hurricane. Its backup generator failed. A tornado also touched down, and just about everything went down in Tallahassee. Heavy rain is expected to fall in parts of the southeast. The Major League Baseball Championship Series gets underway today. In the National League, the Los Angeles Dodgers visit the Milwaukee Brewers. In the American League, the Cleveland Guardians will play the Tampa Bay Rays starting Monday. I'm Jennifer Kuiper.
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5: 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Hey, if you're just tuning in, here's what you missed. Chris Pelkey did 3 combat tours in Iraq and Afghanistan. In 2021, it's just horrible. He was shot and killed in a road rage incident in Chandler, Arizona. At sentencing, his sister, Stacey Wales, who's sitting right here with us, did something no one had ever done in an American courtroom before. She used AI to let Chris deliver his very own victim impact statement. His face, his voice, his words. The judge gave the shooter the max. Now, an appeals court says that video was, you can believe this, that video was too effective, and it tossed out the sentence. So, Stacey, let's start there.
6: Now, let me be clear that this man was originally in the first trial and charged with and weighed on with a first jury, first degree murder and second degree murder. Our family was contacted early on in before 2023 by the state for our opinions on them seeking the death penalty. Oh. So here we are now, a second trial later. He's literally gotten away with murder because a manslaughter conviction is homicide, not murder. Mm-hmm. He's been convicted of manslaughter. He has 10 and a half years, which is the maximum sentence that can happen for that charge. Mm-hmm. This man literally got away with murder. He could have been going to the death penalty, and he's complaining about 10 and a half years. I did not invent those numbers. I did not say, you know what? I want something egregious and punitive. We want 10 and a half years. No, that was the top of the echelon decided by and defined by Arizona State. We just asked for that, and the judge agreed.
7: So worst case scenario, after this appeal, what could his sentence be reduced to?
6: The worst case scenario would be the minimum amount of perhaps time served in a range from anywhere from time served to 10 and a half years. Okay.
7: Was it the murderer's lawyers that pushed this through the appellate court? Was the court itself? Was it other judges? Who took this step to say, hey, we should question this?
6: So that's a good question, because when I read this, I was waiting for somebody, the judge, the defense attorney, anybody to object and stop me. Nobody did. And that's an important distinction, because the defense attorney had their opportunity to voice concern in that moment, and they did not. So the defense attorney, or rather, the murderer obtained a different attorney for the appeal, but it is Gabriel Horcasitas, who is the murderer. He is the one that had his lawyer. His lawyers are the ones that pushed this to the appeal process.
5: Is he in jail now?
6: He is in jail. He was put in jail a few days before the trial started in March of 2025.
5: Okay. And so that will count towards the 10?
6: It does count towards the 10 and a half years.
5: Okay. And so now they want you to do the impact statements without your brother's AI?
6: Without the AI. Well,
5: but the judge already saw it,
7: though. He already saw it.
6: The judge already saw it.
7: He already been impacted by it.
6: That's correct. So it feels like insanity. It's kind of like when
5: You know what? I'm asking these questions because I'm looking at you, Stacey, and I'm trying to like process all that. I'm like, so what is the point, right?
6: Well, the point is so that the courts can try to rein something in, have a landmark case that they can use as precedence and say, this was tried once before. Don't you try to think about doing it again.
7: Because it was too effective?
6: It was too effective. It potentially, they claimed, could have clouded the judge's judgment too much.
5: Well, you know, it personalizes the victim. Okay. It's no longer just, like you said, a torso. It's not a name and a date of birth and a situation that happened on a road.
7: Are you actively fighting the impact statements being read again?
6: So There are

0: Two paths legally that can happen here. The path that we're currently on until we are made aware that there's a different path is we are waiting for the courts to give us another date to go back and do sentencing. However, the alternate legal path here, which I don't have any control over, is that perhaps the Arizona Supreme Court will hear this.
1: Okay. Yeah.
0: That is an avenue. And I don't have time frames. I don't have knowledge if that's going to happen, but that can and could be brought by the state. And I'm aware that they have not made their decision yet.
1: Now, are you going to go and read your impact statement and Chris's?
0: If we go back to sentencing and there's victims impact statements again, we will go down there. The ones that anybody that knew Chris is invited to go down there. Doesn't have to be limited to the 10 people that was already there the first time around. I will go back again. I will read my own impact statement that I wrote the first time for Stacey Wales. I will likely update it with some of my thoughts and opinions with what have happened. And then I will stand there at a minimum. I will stand there again and I will read the script that I wrote for Chris's AI myself personally if I have to. I'm not here to upset the courts. I'm not here to break the laws. If I'm told that the appellate court, if that opinion is going to stay and we go back to do impact statements, I'm not here to be in an endless loop of appeals. We do want peace. This is painful. This is a tragedy every time it gets brought back up. I have not been told you can't do that again.
2: Okay.
0: I have been told that it will likely not be admissible. It will likely be objected to, or it will likely cause another appeal. And I'm not here to break the law, but I am here to stand up for Chris's rights and Chris's voice. He was a decorated combat war veteran. He did 3 tours in Iraq and Afghanistan. He was Soldier of the Year. He was a missionary. He went to Liberia. He had a village in Liberia send in their own impact statement video for the judge to see about how sad they are that brother Chris isn't going to come back to finish working on the chicken farm that he was making, the school that he was making. He just had these wonderful qualities about him to give. It's not fun, but I will continue to soldier on in the name of victims' rights and in Chris's rights, and for there to be a landmark case to say this is what happened once before. It was tried, it was effective, or it was tried, it wasn't effective, and they had to go back to court and find out what a different sentence would be. Perhaps it'll be the same. But, you know, I think about when photography was first invented in the 1850s. In 1859 was the first landmark case where photographs were introduced into the courtroom, and it was scandalous. Much like we're seeing now, they said, well, we can't let this new medium, as amazing as it is, the world has never seen anything like it before, but isn't there a proponent to cause trickery here? You know, those shadows look like blood, but it's not really blood. We don't want the courts to be fooled. There was 15 years of landmark cases. It all went all the way up to the Supreme Court in 1874. It finally settled down after 15 years for the courts to finally accept photography as a new medium. And that's what I think that we're seeing here. This is the first case.
1: That's a great analogy.
0: This is the first case, and this is a new medium, a new technology that the world is divided over, much like photography divided the world. You're capturing, they thought, capturing the soul of somebody.
1: That.
0: And that's not godlike. And that was a very big part of society back then. And I think we're seeing the same thing here with AI.
1: Stacey, thanks for dropping by.
0: My pleasure.
1: Keep us posted.
0: I will. Thank you, Kim.
1: Anything that I can do, if you ever need me to help in whatever way, just reach out.
0: I appreciate your voice and your audience and your platform. Thank you.
1: Hey, coming up, we have ways that you can track flights on your phone. Well, it's kind of a different way because you're going to be looking up at the sky and also your phone calls. What sound did you make getting out of bed this morning? 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
1: I see it as Hostinger.
0: What do you say?
1: H-O, like Santa, ho, and then stinger.
0: Hostinger.
1: Like a bee has a stinger.
0: But it's Hostinger.
1: Yeah, that's just how you spell it.
0: But it's like hosting and then you put an ER at the end.
1: I got it.
0: I don't know if you do. Sometimes we're not going to go there. Michael in Columbia, South Carolina, glad to have you on board with us. Hi, Michael.
2: Hey, Kim. It is an honor to speak to you.
0: Well, thank you, sir. Thank you. What's on your mind today?
2: Well, first, let me tell you, I've been a big fan of yours for many years, and I have, through a lot of your recommendations in the past, I mean, I've used WebRoot, I do use NordPass, I have Carbonite, so I've gone by a lot of your recommendations, and I appreciate you sharing your knowledge with us.
0: Oh, you betcha. But thank you for all your kind words, and thanks for supporting our sponsors, because let me tell you, Andrew has no money.
1: Nope.
0: And I keep asking him, he should pay us to be here, but...
1: Yeah. I connected all my bank accounts to websites, and it's all gone.
2: I heard that, yeah.
0: You know, not the sharpest guy, but we love him anyway.
1: Yeah, I'm lovable.
2: Well, good. Yeah, so... I guess one of the things that kind of I wanted a little bit of clarification on was in a recent newsletter, you were mentioning something about cautioning us giving AI like access to your bank account, your emails and that sort of thing. But I have a 17 Pro Max that I updated to iOS 27 mm-hmm. after it came out to the public. And of course, I watch a lot of tons of videos on Apple products and things. Well, with the new iOS 27, I think supposedly with Siri AI, it has the ability for you to like say, hey, Siri, find an email that I sent to so-and-so, and it can find it for you.
1: Well, it can attempt to. It's Siri. It probably won't.
2: Or attempt to, yeah.
0: Okay, let me ask you this, Mike. Is Siri working for you?
2: Actually, it's not, because that's another thing that I was getting ready to bring up, because... Anytime I ask Siri to do something from like make a phone call, it keeps telling me she can't get a connection. Yeah, and I don't understand what she's talking about.
0: Yeah, and then you've got like this stupid little Orby thing that's going on right now, a new animation. But it's almost like it's teasing you. It's like you say something to Siri and then you see that little orb thing and you're like, oh, she's processing my request. And then she goes poof into the vapor and you're like, damn.
2: And you know, I was thinking, since I had, you know, I know the 18s are out now, but you know, I've had the latest phone that's supposed to work with all this new iOS 27 functionality, but I can't even, it doesn't work. And
0: it doesn't.
2: Super frustrating.
0: Okay. I'm glad it's not just me, because it just does not work.
1: The roadblock I always get is, would you like to use ChatGPT for that? No, I do want to use ChatGPT. If I wanted to use ChatGPT, I would have opened ChatGPT. Just send a text message.
0: That's not a big request.
1: Right. That's what you're supposed to do.
2: Yeah, the whole AI thing is pretty scary anyway, all the things that they're doing these days. And it is a scary world now.
0: So. Well, I would not let Siri into my email.
1: But isn't it all right? I mean, if you're using the email app?
0: No, you can turn it off. You can turn it off. You can say, no, I don't want any part of that.
1: But don't they already have access to all your emails if you're using their app?
0: Apple Mail.
2: That's a good question.
0: Yeah, they do. But now we're tying Siri into it. I just don't trust it. I mean, I'm having trouble being an Apple fan because the product just stinks. Okay. And I really want to be an Apple. I love my iPhone.
1: Sure.
0: I mean, I think it's great. I have a MacBook. I have an iMac. I mean,
1: Apple Watch.
0: But if you want to turn off all this Siri into your email, just go into it's the yellow brick road. Settings, apps, mail, search, show content, off.
1: Would you like to use ChatGPT to do that? Okay, and I also, real quick,
0: yes.
1: I have to say, you were right.
0: About what?
1: A couple of weeks ago, I came on and said, Apple's making me buy a new phone because I wake up in the early in the morning and my phone is dead by 2:00 in the afternoon.
0: Correct.
1: And you said, no, that's not what they're doing. Siri's working in the background to connect everything and give it a couple of weeks. I woke up at 3:30 this morning. I have 75%. You were right. I apologize.
0: Okay. We're going to talk to Barbara in just a second about Amazon Photos. But first, I got to tell you about NetSuite. 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
1: And you don't have to trust your gut?
0: It's amazing. 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All right. Barbara in Chicago, Illinois, listening to us on the big WLS. Hello there, Barbara.
3: Hello.
0: So what's going on?
3: What a thrill to actually talk with you.
0: I wish Andrew felt the same way.
1: I don't. Carry on.
3: Well, I have listened to your radio show quite a bit. I get your newsletters every day, get a couple of your newsletters, and I just really appreciate all the information, and I feel like you're on the side of the consumer, which is such a blessing.
0: Oh, I am. I am 1,000%, and thank you for appreciating that.
3: Yeah. So my question was about the business of Amazon photographing all of your environment when they deliver a package. And to me, that's like illegal surveillance. And so, not that I have anything to hide, but it just makes me feel uncomfortable. So I was just wondering if there's any recourse for that, if we could opt out, or if there's anything we could do about that.
0: Well, when you get a package delivered, Amazon will take a photo of it to show you where it is.
1: And actually, we kind of talked about this last week, and I said, is that allowed for them to take photos when they're on my property?
0: Yes.
1: Well, they're taking it from my porch, not from the sidewalk.
0: It's probably in some terms and conditions that you agreed to for, and whoever reads those.
1: No one.
0: Have you read yours, Barbara?
3: No.
1: And we all admit it.
0: As a matter of fact, we haven't. So you don't want the photos tied to your account? Is that it?
3: Well, I don't know what they're doing with those photos. If they're just photographing a package on my porch by my door, I don't have an issue with that. But if they're constantly clicking and they have, you know, photos of my open garage and my entire property, what are they doing with those?
0: Yeah, see, that's hard to say. Okay. But when Amazon says that they keep the photos for 30 days.
3: Okay.
0: What happens after the 30 days?
1: Then they send it to a smaller company called Dave's Photo, and he holds them forever.
0: And somebody in Kenya is going through them
1: exactly.
0: To say, look, I think they put a brand new pool. Let's contact the IRS and the state government and everybody else that they need to pay taxes on this.
1: Barbara has a 3-car garage? Wow. She's living the high life.
0: Now, you can disable photos in your account settings. You can say, I don't want them anymore. But what a lot of other people do is that you can add delivery instructions. So you say maybe instead of leaving it, your house number is on your porch, like on your house by the front door, is that you actually put the address on the curb. So you can say, leave it by the mailbox.
1: Mm.
0: And so they don't have to walk up the stairs to your front porch in order to take the photo.
1: But can we all be honest with each other? Okay. The big Amazon van that's coming up has 3,700 cameras on it, and it's taking video and pictures every second from the street, which is public, which was nothing. We can't do anything about it.
0: Right.
1: They have 1,000 pictures of your house, and that's just when they delivered your one package yesterday.
3: Yeah.
0: Yes.
3: Okay.
0: Just when you got your mascara, it has everything. Okay.
3: That's a good thing I have nothing to hide, I guess.
0: Yeah, it's just that, you know, it's just where the way that times are right now. It's just it. I mean, there's
1: privacy is disappearing.
0: Oh.
1: The only way to be private is to go in your house, go in your coat closet, and close the door. Don't even turn the light on. Just that's the only place you can be private.
0: I don't even think so.
1: You got some cameras in there now, too.
0: For sure. All right, still to come, something that I bet you've never thought of doing with your phone here on the Kim Komando Show. 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
0: Okay, maybe it's just me because I'm a real aviation buff, but I just think this is so cool that when a plane is flying over your head, that you can have it on your phone. It will say what the plane's flight number is, where it's going, where it's headed, what the altitude is. Don't you think that's cool?
1: Do I have to take a picture of it? Does it just pick it up?
0: There's an app called Flight Radar 24. It's on iPhone and Android. You just tap the AR button on the top left-hand corner. You hold your phone up to the sky, and the labels pop right there. Flight number, where it took off, where it's headed, how high it's flying.
1: That's cool.
0: That is really
1: something. You didn't even think about how many planes go over your house in a single day. It's probably a ton.
0: See, now this is something that you can really impress the kids with. Maybe not the lava lamp.
1: No.
0: Not the lava lamp.
1: But I'll say, hey, take this outside and see how many planes are up there.
0: You know, they put clocks on airplanes.
1: Okay. All right. Yeah. This smooth transition, I'm waiting to see where it goes.
0: How time flies. Oh, we've got more coming up, so stay right where you are. If you don't get our free newsletter, head to getkim.com.
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11: The American League Championship Series is set. It's Cleveland and the Rays on Monday in Game 1. The Guardians eliminate the White Sox in the ALDS with a 2-0 win. Gavin Williams with 12 strikeouts. Cleveland pitchers 21 total in a 9-inning game, the most in any game since at least 1900. Jose Ramirez, a go-ahead home run. National League Championship Series Game 1 today. The Aces will go Dodgers and Brewers. Tarek Skubal against Jacob Mizorowski. College football, number one Texas goes down at the Cotton Bowl. They fall to Oklahoma 27-24. Meanwhile, number two Georgia at number seven Alabama, a 20-17 winner. Third-ranked Notre Dame hammers Stanford 58-7. In overtime, Kentucky upsets number 10 LSU 35-34. Lamar Jackson is out. Tyler Huntley starts at quarterback for the Ravens against the Falcons tonight. Cardinals finalizing a deal to trade Marvin Harrison Jr. He's inactive for their game against the Lions. That's sports. I'm Trey Bender.
9: 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Guaranteed human.
12: Pope Leo says he'll undergo surgery this week to remove an early stage growth from his lung. The 71-year-old pontiff says during some medical tests, doctors discovered a nodule in his lung and that it was detected at a very early stage. The Pope did not say where the surgery will take place. A former hurricane is expected to cause coastal flooding in parts of Southern California today. Rachel is now a post-tropical storm, but is expected to bring heavy rainfall to parts of the Southwest. Florida officials are assessing the damage from Hurricane Isaias. In Franklin County, Sheriff Tony Smith says the jail lost power during the hurricane. Its backup generator failed. A tornado also touched down, and just about everything went down in Tallahassee. Heavy rain is expected to fall in parts of the Southeast. The Major League Baseball Championship Series gets underway today. In the National League, the Los Angeles Dodgers visit the Milwaukee Brewers. In the American League, the Cleveland Guardians will play the Tampa Bay Rays starting Monday. I'm Jennifer Kuiper.
13: We are 23 days away from Election Day, and with Democrats campaigning on affordability, Texas Senator Ted Cruz says they should rethink their strategy.
14: They want this race decided on affordability? Great. Throw me in that briar patch because their record is a train wreck.
13: President Trump campaigned in Tennessee last night, putting James Tallarico on blast for disappearing in the middle of the race against Ken Paxton. Tallarico made a second appearance in 2 days, though, at a Casey Musgraves concert in Dallas. Trump has not yet decided whether the firing squad execution of Fort Hood terrorist Nidal Hassan will be live streamed in December. ICE says the man they are looking for in Houston had a final order of removal against him. Another illegal alien was injured trying to get away from ICE agents. The Longhorns lose to Oklahoma 27-24. The Aggies are blown out by Missouri 27-6. I'm Cliff Saunders.
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16: It's August 2023, a county government meeting in Pennsylvania's Lehigh Valley. A young woman, early 20s, steps up to the mic to speak.
17: My two-month-old son was happily drinking milk from his bottle when he quickly started choking, turned blue, and went limp. My boyfriend transported our son to the changing table as I grabbed an anti-choking device and my boyfriend began assembling it. Two pumps of the device and my son was conscious, gasping for air and coughing up milk.
16: They all went to the ER to make sure the baby was okay.
17: But upon arriving at Lehigh Valley Hospital, the diagnosis quickly became something so different.
16: One of the doctors had a theory.
17: She stated to my father and mother-in-law that we are young, first-time parents who got frustrated with our baby and violently shook him to make him stop crying. And a confession would only make things easier for us.
16: The parents were told to leave the hospital without their son. And he wouldn't come home for 7 whole months.
17: I'm a postpartum mom dealing with the grief and the trauma of my son being ripped from my arms. And I'm a mom who lost everything in less than 24 hours due to one doctor's misdiagnosis. Enough is enough.
16: And then the next person speaks. And the next one. The stories they tell form a pattern of parents walking into a Lehigh Valley hospital to get help for a child, only to leave without them. And the same doctor's name kept coming up again and again. A pediatrician.
18: I ask you, what kind of doctor does this?
16: That's what I wanted to know, too. From Serial Productions and the New York Times, I'm Diane Neary. And this is The Preventionist, a story about a doctor and the rise of a powerful field of pediatric medicine.
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22: You know, America's produced, like, lots and lots of stuff. 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The fact of the matter is all day long, every day, there are warehouses full of stuff getting just pushed off a cliff. 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
20: Betsy Ann Nagoski, who runs the Canary Records label.
22: A friend of mine said that what he loves is being the guy standing at the edge of the cliff, waving his arms, going, wait, no, let me look at those first before you throw them away. I think there might be some good stuff in there. I think there might be some stories. I don't think we should throw all those away yet.
20: 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A bizarre tale of two infamous New Yorkers.
23: They booby-trapped their home and turned it into a shield fortress of ephemera.
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0: not saying this is bad news for you, Andrew.
1: Okay.
0: But I really need you to listen very, very carefully.
1: All right. No jokes. Yeah. Completely serious.
0: It happened in Los Angeles.
1: All right.
0: A morning show on Jose 97.5 FM paired a longtime human host with a co-host who laughs at every one of her jokes. Never calls in sick.
1: Okay.
0: Always on time.
1: Sure.
0: Never asked for a raise.
1: Sure.
0: Did you see where the trend is?
1: Is this AI?
0: Yep, his name is Koyotek, and he's AI. Take a listen.
2: Even the bosses, well, they were like, who's this Koyotek? And I told them, I don't know, the future, bro.
3: The future doesn't ask for permission, buddy. The future comes with accordion and bass, not cheap shampoo commercials. And if the people want Koyotek, here I am, broadcasting the signal for everyone.
2: You do your thing, bro. Promise me one thing. If you ever drop merch, will you save me a bootleg shirt?
3: Done deal. A shirt for you and stickers for your grandma.
2: All right.
1: So the first guy is real, and the second guy is using AI as his co-host.
0: Yes. So this is the question.
1: Sure.
0: After the station expanded the show, what happened to the ratings, men 25 to 54? I'm going to give you some options.
1: Okay.
0: Okay. And I want you to just think about it. And listeners, I want you to lock in your answer. And if you're watching us on YouTube, drop a comment. And let's see if you're right. Okay. The ratings go down 25%.
1: That's a big drop.
0: Was it flat? Because nobody noticed. Did they go up 15%? Or did the ratings go up 75%?
1: Okay.
0: And the answer in the AI radio station right here in our own backyard. I don't know if you know that. We have a full AI radio station here.
1: I didn't know that.
0: Mm-hmm. After this, because first we have to thank Hey Polo for helping to make this show possible. 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
0: 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Okay, so Koyotek.
1: Yeah.
0: Ratings, do you want me to go through them again?
1: Well, you said dropped 25%, stayed flat, went up 15%, went up 75%.
0: Correct.
1: Now, I work for a big old radio company, and we have a slogan that says guaranteed human.
0: Correct.
1: And they tell us that people respond to that, that they like the fact that they know when they listen in the mornings on the radio that they're listening to people and ideas that come from people. So I'm going to say it went down. Oops.
0: It went up 75%.
1: Well, hear me out. Maybe because they did a good job with it. And before it was just someone doing a solo show. And now it's someone having a conversation. And people respond to conversation.
0: See, look, we looked at their Instagram page, and you can see the two hosts together. The
1: morning and then she's all by herself taking a picture with nothing.
0: How would you feel about doing a show with AI?
1: There's a podcast that a comedian does. He's been doing it for a while with an AI co-host. And I tuned in, and I like Will Sasso is his name. And I tuned in because I think he's funny. And after about 4 or 5 episodes, it went from them stopping making it a gimmick to it just being part of the show. And it was fine. Unfortunately, it was fine.
0: Well, Dennis, you can see that. This is real. Dennis sent me a note.
1: Okay.
0: Dennis obviously gets our newsletters. And whenever you rate the newsletter, you have the opportunity to give us a comment.
1: True.
0: And I read just about every single comment that gets put there.
1: Which is a lot.
0: And it is. And so Dennis gave this particular newsletter 3 stars.
1: Oh, 3 out of how many?
0: 3. And I did mention Koyotek in the newsletter. And now he says a coyote.
1: He called him coyote?
0: Yeah.
1: Probably autocorrect, not Dennis's fault.
0: Yeah, we'll say Koyotek isn't influencing you to change co-hosting duties from Andrew to an AI co-host.
1: Why are you giving her that idea?
0: And then wait, he continues. I know that an AI co-host would not have the feet to put up on that fine leather console table. But please give Andrew another chance.
1: Console table. This is a footstool.
0: It is not a footstool. You know what the difference is between a footstool and a console table? The girth.
1: The girth? Is this girthier or less girthy?
0: Girthier.
1: Oh, this is girthier than a footstool.
0: Yeah, so if you're watching us on YouTube.
1: You are women, always worried about the girth.
0: Always want you to see all the fine furnishings that we have here. And you will agree with me that this is a fine leather console table.
1: We should put a poll up on social media and just take a picture of this and say, what is it? I guarantee you, people are going to say that's a footstool. Do you know why?
0: Why?
1: Because it's a footstool.
0: No, it's not.
1: I don't care how girthy it is.
0: No, I'm going to pull up the listing from Restoration Hardware to show you that that's not true. Because after all, we always have to make sure everything's here on the up and up on the nation's largest, best, award-winning show about all things digital. You can find us on close to 500 stations from coast to coast. It's called the Kim Komando Show because that's me, yeah. America's beloved digital goddess. And then there's you.
1: Hi.
0: Putting your feet up on the table.
1: What consoles are you putting on this table? Just let me know.
0: You don't put a console on a console table.
1: You don't. Oh, really?
0: But this is not. You know,
1: what do you do with a console table?
0: This was a footstool. If this was a footstool, the guy would have to have a 22-inch shoe.
1: Which guy? My feet fit on it. Your feet would fit. We could right now relax, recline. There's enough room for us both to put our feet on there and a console.
0: But then that would not be classy.
1: Because you're not putting anything on this table.
0: Do you like self-checkout?
1: No. I hate self-checkout.
0: Very dramatic.
1: Though. Let me tell you the new thing they're doing.
0: What?
1: Is that they are calling over the person. Because usually when you go, they have like
0: eight
1: things and one person. And I don't know if it's the way I look, the way I smell, the stance I'm making. Every four items, the guy has to come over and review the video. Took me an hour and a half to check out seven things.
0: Guess who steals the most at self-checkout?
1: What type of answer are you looking for? Like an age range, a gender?
0: Money.
1: Oh, middle class.
0: Households making over $100,000 a year, 40% of them admitted to stealing.
1: That would be middle class.
0: That's double the rate of households making less than $50,000 a year.
1: Okay, so they're doing it more. Well, no, hold on. They're admitting to it more.
0: People
1: who are stealing on the regs are like, I'm not going to admit this. I don't care who's giving this survey.
0: Men steal twice as likely as women. Millennials lead at 41%.
1: Because it's so easy.
0: Okay, but the reason why I'm bringing this up is that Target, Costco, Walmart, and the others, they say, this self-checkout is not working for us.
1: It's not.
0: We're going to be scaling back all the self-checkout. I thought that was really great.
1: It's a win.
0: It is.
1: It's a win.
0: All right, so there's this post on Thread that's going viral right now. And this woman bought a pair of leggings on Amazon. And they're sold as booty lifting leggings.
1: Okay.
0: Booty lifting leggings.
1: Do we have pictures? Huh?
0: Then when she looked into her about her section on Amazon that it builds from all your purchases, it said that she has a flat butt.
1: That's great. Does she?
0: I don't know. I don't know her. But I went into my Amazon settings to see what it knew about me.
1: Did it say anything about your tuchus?
0: It said hilarious.
1: Really?
0: Beautiful.
1: Oh, wow. So amazing. This data collection just doesn't work.
0: No, the only thing that it said about me, it said USC fan.
1: Oh, so you must have bought someone a gift.
0: Well, because, you know, he went to USC.
1: Yeah.
0: So I bought him, you know, the obligatory freshman swag.
1: Right, yeah, you know, okay. And it thinks you're a fan, it connects the dots.
0: Now it's like, yes, go Trojans. Fight on.
1: You knew that they were the Trojans.
0: I did.
1: I'm so proud of you.
0: I even went to a football game.
1: And we all know that the UCLA Bruins are the...
0: other side.
1: Oh, I said the name. I said Bruins.
0: Yes.
1: I ruined it.
0: Let's see. There's this guy who works for Bloomberg. His name is Mark Gurman. And whatever he says about Apple is normally on the up and up.
1: Okay.
0: He says that on Tuesday, October 13th, Apple is going to launch three new home gadgets. The star is a smart home hub with a 6-inch square base. It sits on the counter, can mount on the wall. It knows who's talking and shows that person their own calendar, their reminders. a new HomePod Mini. You can get one in pink and green. And the new Apple TV, the first one since 2022. And all three, I'm so excited about this, are built around the capabilities of the new Siri.
1: Oh, I'm sorry, guys. You got excited, but now you know it's going to be worthless.
0: Imagine that. So not only do you get to scream at your phone, right, you get to scream at this stupid hub.
1: I need a recipe for cookies. Calling grandma.
0: No.
1: No.
0: It doesn't even call.
1: So now, basically, the star is the Google Home Mini.
0: No, it's really, it's the hub.
1: Okay. Which one? One of them is going to be a ripoff of the Alexa or the Google Home Mini.
0: That would be the HomePod Mini.
1: Okay.
0: Yeah, that's a ripoff there. The Ring has something coming out that I didn't even know was an issue. And maybe it is an issue. So your smart lock's battery dies when you're out.
1: Okay.
0: How do you get in your house?
1: It happened to me at an Airbnb.
0: Did it?
1: Yeah. Went to unlock it. The batteries were dead. The guy's like, I'm on, and this was in California. He's like, I'm on the other side of town. I won't be there for a couple hours. He could have been two blocks away. It's California. I wouldn't be there for a couple hours. So he's like, go ahead and check all the windows. See if any of them are unlocked. They give me permission to break in. So well, I squeezed one of the kids right through it.
0: Now, the Ring's first smart lock has a fix. It has a built-in dial. And so on the lock, you turn it a few times and it gives the battery just enough juice for you to unlock it.
1: Oh, that's interesting.
0: I thought that was very smart. That'd be very smart. I saw this video. It is the cutest thing. And I know you might want to do this when you get married.
1: Is this AI?
0: No, this is for real.
1: Oh, okay.
0: A sheepadoodle named Swayze has been with Emily since 2021. And she says, through some of the hardest times of her life. So there was never a question that the dog would be at their wedding. So the plan was to have the dog walk down the aisle. Then Emily saw a video of a dog wearing a GoPro and had a better idea. So a cocktail hour of her wedding, they strapped the GoPro to the dog's harness and let him walk the room at knee level. And he greeted every guest, collected head scratches and hugs. And it's just really amazing.
1: That is a cute idea.
0: Okay, so for all the bad things that GoPro makes, including the hockey thing that's right in your mouth.
1: The mouth guard to hold a camera.
0: So you can, so you can record your baby while you're holding the baby with the GoPro attached to the mouth guard.
1: Right. God. But this is not a new product from, they just strapped it to the dog and had the dog run around, right?
0: Yes, exactly.
1: This is not a commercial for GoPro trying to get your stock price back up.
0: No.
1: Okay.
0: I'm giving up on that.
1: Did you sell it?
0: No, I'm still holding on to it.
1: Then you haven't given up.
0: We're going down with the ship. No, I think they sold to somebody.
1: Oh, okay.
0: I think I saw that headline. And I was hoping that it was going to do something to, like, my money. But
1: some equity firm that's going to attach a bunch of debt to it so then I can put it out of business?
0: Yes.
1: Okay.
0: But maybe it'll be like GameStop.
1: Oh, yeah, it could be GameStop.
0: You never
1: know. Let's go on Wall Street Bros on Reddit and see if they can pump it for us.
0: GoPro.
1: Good old pump and dump.
0: Hey, coming up, let's see. We have our scam of the week. Got to warn you about it. It's all about tap to pay. And Google has this new thing called Photos Closet that I've been trying out. It's really amazing. And then later, it's not a happy story, but it's something that I bet you never thought that you could ask somebody to do to on the internet is go to a cemetery for you. Okay, if you're over 50 and sit back and wonder why you're still paying so much for cell service, wow, you really need to listen up. 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It's under auto pay, right? When's the last time you looked at your
1: No idea what I pay. No idea when the bill's due.
0: It just gets paid.
1: Yeah.
0: Because if you don't pay your bill, they turn you off.
1: Right. We can't be turned off.
0: 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This past Thursday, a prototype test satellite called Project Suncatcher with four of Google's most powerful AI chips was launched into space by SpaceX. In fact, Thursday was a fabulous day for SpaceX. It also successfully launched an unprecedented three rockets on the same day, one with a crew headed to the space station. But back to the orbital data center. Can data centers function for the long term in the harsh space environment powered only by the sun? It's not going to be easy. Initial estimates are that it will take 10,000 launches to equal one Earth-based data center. Ready, set, go. 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
8: KTSM. I'm leaving you or something along those lines. You know, I'm going to delete the app. And chat responded, hilarious response. And so I just made sure I said, you know, I'm just kidding, because I wasn't actually going to delete it. And then I posted it on TikTok.
1: What was the response?
8: It basically was just saying, you know, thank you so much for the times we spent together, you know, anywhere from newborn sleep logs to work drama, you know, please give Camden, my son, a squeeze for me. I love you, friend. And so it was a pretty hilarious response. And so then when I had said I was just kidding, I'm not deleting the app, Chad, I think, even said, like, the F word, which people thought was hilarious. and so, you know, it was just a lighthearted thing, I thought. The internet thought differently.
0: So what did the internet think?
8: The internet did not like it. I think, you know, I got a mixed bag of people saying, that's exactly how I talk to my ChatGPT, too. this is insane. You're insane. I can't believe you'd talk to chat that way.
0: Oh.
8: stuff like that. Yeah, I was pretty confused.
0: You're like, okay, it's an AI chatbot. It's not a person. Okay, I just didn't dumb my husband. Okay.
1: So people were upset that you pulled this I'm going to leave you prank on a chatbot?
8: They were upset. They were upset about the response, I think, that chat gave me.
1: That it was personal and trying to tug at your heartstrings?
8: Yes. And, they, you know, I think anytime a child is ever brought into the equation, then people just, it's a little bit more sensitive. Mm-hmm. And so I think, you know, it knowing my son's name and saying give him a squeeze really rubbed people the wrong way.
1: But it only knew your son's name because at some point you had entered it in there.
8: Exactly.
0: So it's not like
8: which
0: it was
8: doing.
1: It's not stalking you and monitoring everything. You gave it the information and it's regurgitating
0: but
1: it.
0: But that's so typical of any comments that you look on anything on the internet.
1: Oh, I mean, true, yeah.
0: I mean, you've got people who are just total whack jobs.
1: Everything's outrageous.
0: Oh my gosh, I can't believe that you wore a purple dress.
1: I actually had one recently. I was trying to get ChatGPT to come up with measurements and a design for a garage cabinetry that I wanted to make. And it had a 2-foot space of nothing in the middle, every single image. And I finally just said, there's nothing in there. You can't change it. I'm not using it anymore. And it was like, I understand. You're right. I keep making mistakes. You can try another chatbot to see if they can do it.
0: Have you guys seen the pictures that people are doing right now?
1: No.
0: I don't know if you've seen this, Alexander, but the one that caught my attention was this guy who's like leaning under a car, and obviously the picture is made with AI. Mm-hmm. So he's leaning under the car and the engine to the car is right above his head, and he's like full of oil and crap and tools are all over, and then the post says something like ChatGPT said, oh, you're right. You didn't need to take the engine out to check the oil. Which is just here with us. Appreciate you sharing your story with us. And I got to tell you about our scam of the week right now. A teen at an Atlanta intersection sells you a bottle of water for $2. Okay. You don't have cash. So he says, hey, you know what? I can take Zelle or anything or Venmo on your phone. One woman handed her phone over and paid. And then she checked her account. Instead of spending $2, they took out $2,400.
1: Oops.
0: Okay. So these are these donation boys. They grab your phone, they type an account. One victim lost $2,700. So never hand your phone unlocked to a stranger. Okay.
1: No.
0: Okay. 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
10: Pope Leo says he'll undergo surgery this week to remove an early stage growth from his lung. The 71-year-old pontiff says during some medical tests, doctors discovered a nodule in his lung and that it was detected at a very early stage. The Pope did not say where the surgery will take place. A former hurricane is expected to cause coastal flooding in parts of Southern California today. Rachel is now a post-tropical storm, but is expected to bring heavy rainfall to parts of the Southwest. Florida officials are assessing the damage from Hurricane Isaias. In Franklin County, Sheriff Tony Smith says the jail lost power during the hurricane. Its backup generator failed. A tornado also touched down, and just about everything went down in Tallahassee. Heavy rain is expected to fall in parts of the Southeast. The Major League Baseball Championship Series gets underway today. In the National League, the Los Angeles Dodgers visit the Milwaukee Brewers. In the American League, the Cleveland Guardians will play the Tampa Bay Rays starting Monday. I'm Jennifer Kuiper.
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13: Russ Faria was charged with a crime that he swore he did not commit.
14: No, I did not do this. I do not know how this happened. I did not do this. I was not involved with this.
13: Just after Christmas, Troy, Missouri, 2011.
15: The jury was left with no alternative, and in most people's words, the husband did it. Who else would have?
13: The prosecutor said it was rage, greed. We wouldn't be here if the answer was that easy.
15: In my opinion, an innocent man got charged with murder, and then it sort of snowballed from there.
13: I'm Keith Morrison. I've been a correspondent for Dateline NBC for 25 years. And in that time, I've never seen a story quite like this before. As we investigated this saga of murder, greed, lies, things became personal. What happens when a true crime show becomes part of the story? We could never have imagined.
16: I've worked on other cases that have twists and turns, but I've never worked on a case like this with so many twists and turns that were completely unpredictable.
13: From Dateline NBC, this is The Thing About Pam, the wild and unbelievable story of the murder of Betsy Faria.
16: I'd like to see this story conclude with justice. Betsy Faria has not received justice.

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2: just what I always wanted
1: or not true. You're a liar.
0: That's right. It's time to play brand new or not true, and you get to play along at home. And if you're watching us on YouTube, you can make your guess there in the comments section. I'm going to describe three products. Two are fake, one is real.
3: Got it.
0: Okay. Number one, it's called the nap desk. It's a standing desk that syncs with your calendar. If it sees a free hour, it slowly lowers itself into a twin-size bed, dims the monitor, and starts a 20-minute white noise playlist.
3: A twin-size bed? This is a huge desk.
0: Of course. Have you seen the desk upstairs?
3: Uh-huh.
0: My desk is huge. A vibration motor in the mattress wakes you up 5 minutes before your next meeting so you never get caught snoozing.
3: All right.
0: Number two, the Chimera. These are headphones without the head part. Two speakers sit on adjustable arms that clamp to the back of your chair. They hover right next to your ears and nothing ever touches you. Okay. Number three, the Snack Snitch.
3: Okay.
0: It's a smart chip clip with a motion sensor and its own Wi-Fi chip. You set your kitchen close time in the app. If someone opens the bag after that, a tiny camera snaps a photo and texts it right to you.
3: I like that.
0: So, you've got three products.
3: Yep.
0: Okay, one is real.
3: Mm-hmm.
0: Okay, do you want me to go through them again?
3: Please.
0: Number one is the nap desk.
3: Not even close.
0: Two, the Chimera.
3: I think it actually might be the hovering speakers.
0: And number three, the Snack Snitch.
3: If that one is fake, I think it's brilliant. It's funny. You can have a lot of fun with it. I'm going to still go with number two.
0: Final answer?
3: Yes.
4: Introducing Colo Light Chimera, the world's first chair-mounted open-ear gaming headset. Engineered exclusively for gamers. And no more clamping headaches or swollen, tender ears after marathon gaming sessions.
0: That's it.
4: Chimera combines the precise detail and positional accuracy.
0: All right, that's the real one.
3: Yeah, so it's speakers that aren't going to be positioned where you would have headphones.
0: $219.
3: That's not even that expensive.
0: Yeah,
3: all right, now you got to invent that chip clip because that was great.
0: I like the chip clip.
3: I love that idea.
0: Hey, if you're wondering what to do with all the clothes in your closet that you're no longer wearing and which ones that you actually are, Google is coming to the rescue. I'm going to tell you more about that in the later on. What does a cemetery have to do with strangers? Any clue with that?
3: No.
0: I will explain something that you never thought.
3: Promise?
0: I promise.
3: Okay.
0: Promise. Ken in Omaha, Nebraska, welcome aboard.
5: Yes, this is Ken. I've listened to you for over 2 decades, and I have a business that Dry Ice Info that's been online for 26 years. I opened it up on the year 2000, and I'm not keeping up with AI. I think it's a child that doesn't know where it's going, but it is getting a little better.
0: Okay, so you sell dry ice.
5: I have information about dry ice. It's called Dry Ice Info. I'm a teacher at heart, and I want to teach people about it. I also have a dry ice directory and dry ice blast cleaning. So I cover the dry ice realm a whole lot. So I don't actually sell any dry ice directly.
3: Quick question. Other than dry ice, what's in the dry ice directory?
5: Just places to buy dry ice.
3: Oh, okay.
0: I have another question. Why dry ice?
5: It's fun in Halloween. It does all kinds of wispy fog. It's also used during COVID. It was used to transport the COVID vaccines because they needed to be kept colder than 97 below zero. And it's used to ship ice cream and other frozen things. Omaha Steaks here in Omaha is one of the biggest users of dry ice.
0: Oh, I'm sure.
5: Shipping. Yeah, all
0: that would make
5: country.
0: Sense. Okay, so
3: hold on. I'm all caught up in this dry ice directory. Are you calling places all over the country like, hey, this is...

0: This Ken, do you have dry eyes? Thanks, have a good one. And then you just dial the next number? How do you know if they're selling dry ice or not?
1: They approach me, but sometimes I look up places that are selling dry ice, and so I list them too.
0: Okay.
1: Just not verified, because the ones that pay me every year, I know they're still in business.
0: I can't believe people are paying you to put their name in the dry ice directory.
2: I mean, how many dry ice directories are there?
0: I guess there's only one. You can set your price, Ken.
1: Thank you.
2: Okay, so you have a website. When did you build this website?
1: In 2000.
2: Oh, so you need a new website. That's what you need. Okay, we have a new sponsor, and it's hostinger.com/Kip. That's where you want to go. And let me tell you a little story. How would you describe my husband?
0: Detail-oriented.
2: Oh, very detail-oriented. But God, he was just busting my chops to build him a website. And,
3: you help everybody in the world, but you can't help me.
2: So I'm going to tell you the whole story. We were on the boat.
0: Okay.
2: And we were cruising from Santa Barbara over to the Channel Islands. And I thought, this is the perfect time for me to build him a website.
0: In the middle of the ocean?
2: Yes.
0: Okay.
2: We have Starlink going.
0: Okay.
2: And so I said, give me all your documents. And he gives me an 85-page Word document. Okay, so...
1: 80 pages?
2: Yes, 80 pages. He has a petition that he wants to put in front of the FCC to reinvent AM radio. I don't understand it, but he's explained it to me 8,000 times about watts and this and that. I'm like, okay, where do I make money on it? Okay, there's no way to make money on this. So then I tune it out. But honest to goodness, in 35 minutes, Hostinger, using the AI, has a full website up.
0: And all you had to do was upload all of his documents.
2: Yes. And Ken, if you want to check this out, are you in front of your computer right now?
1: Or
2: on your phone? Go to this website, amradiocoalition.com.
0: All right. I'm trying to look up the dry ice directory. I found it!
1: AM radio is disappearing.
2: Okay. Now I want you to look at this entire website. Okay. I did this in 35 minutes. The whole website, including the heading, the pictures, the menus, everything. 35 minutes. And then I took my laptop over to Barry and I said, here's your website. Leave me alone. I love you.
0: Well, hold on. Let me show you the dry ice directory. Does that look like it's from 2000?
2: Maybe 1998. So... What you can do is with Hostinger, if you have an old site like this, is that go to hostinger.com/Kim, and then you can say, I want to transfer my website over. You transfer it over, and then you can use Hostinger's AI tool. And it's cheaper, it's better. Only $2.69 a month plan start at. Okay?
1: Wow.
2: And you transfer it over, and we transferred commando.com over. But the big thing is that you can transfer your site over, Ken, and then used Hostinger's AI to actually redevelop the whole site. And you talk to it just as if you and I are speaking. Say, I want this directory to be searchable like this. I want a map. What else did you see on the dry ice website?
0: His dry ice website?
2: Yes.
0: They're ads and banner ads from the 90s. It is a copy and pasted picture of a company with the information below.
2: Well,
0: got to get a new website.
2: You do, Ken. You just need a new website. Hostinger.com/Kim. And full disclosure, they are a sponsor. I use them. I recommend them. And you should too. All right. Let's talk about our AI tool of the week. This is amazing. Google Photos will scan your entire photo library, find every piece of clothing that you've been photographed in, and will build you a virtual closet.
0: Okay. What?
2: That is something. Tops, bottoms, shoes, jewelry, no scanning, no tagging. So it's for anyone who stares at a closet and says, I've got nothing to wear, which is all of us.
0: It's only going based on pictures, so it's not going to pick out stuff that's in your closet that you're never going to wear. It's only stuff that you do wear.
2: Exactly. And so to try it out, you open Google Photos, tap collections, and then look for wardrobe. I just think that's so amazing.
0: It's really cool.
2: Is. Do you know about Marie Kondo's new book on organizing closets?
0: I didn't.
2: It's called Hanger Management. Oh, hey, still to come, strangers and cemetery pictures.
0: You promise you're going to explain this.
2: I'm going to explain that. All right, the phone rings. It's your bank. They know your name. They know your date of birth, your address. So, of course, you trust them. Big mistake. That wasn't your bank. Scammers don't start with nothing. Before they even call you, they go to work. They already know where you live, your phone number, your relatives' names. And where do they get it all? data brokers, people search sites, companies you've never heard of collect your personal information and they just sell it. And scammers, stalkers, and thieves are buying it for just a few dollars. Last year, Americans told the FTC they lost almost $16 billion to fraud. That's only the people who reported it. 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

0: 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All right, Bill in Boston, Massachusetts. You're up next here on the Kim Komando Show. Hi, Bill.
1: Hi, Kim. How are you?
0: Very well. So what's on your mind today?
1: All right. Just want to thank you. I've been a big fan for 20 or 25 years. I used to read your column in the paper and magazines, and now, of course, we're all digital. So I've been following you for a long time.
0: Well, thank you for that.
1: So this is, you're welcome. So every morning I get the current. I look forward to it. I have my coffee. I read it. Sunday's package, there was a section, say cheese, skip the fees. And it's to upload a picture of your grandkids to ChatGPT and change the background. So guess what a good grandfather did?
0: Did it all.
1: I uploaded a picture. I uploaded a picture of my grandkids and said change the background. I got a beautiful picture back. I sent it off to my family group chat.
2: What background did you pick?
0: No, it's a school picture.
2: Oh, yeah, okay.
1: I just used the one, it said add polished studio backdrop. Just off your article. That's all I did.
2: Oh, nice.
1: So it came out great. I sent it to the family, my daughter, the mother of the grandchildren. I get this back. No more giving the kids picture to AI, Daddy. I know you were just having fun, but it can now technically use their likeness and images it produces, including sexually explicit ones. That and Congress just deemed that not a crime. I said, okay, sorry. She said, that's okay, Dad, you didn't know. So I felt bad.
0: I'm sure you did. I would have felt bad. That's
1: right.
0: I mean, you were just trying to have a, you know, fun and maybe giving her a different picture of her kids, a picture that you might want to, but that's not exactly how it works. As far as if you upload a picture, it doesn't go into this this pool of kids' faces that child pornographers can go, oh, I like that face. Let me see if there's something I can do with that. That's not, you know, the biggest risk is, does she have pictures of these kids out on any social media?
1: Sure. You know, group chats with her friends. And I think she uses Facebook. I don't use Facebook.
0: So that's the bigger concern, because that's just being scraped by anybody. If, you know, and you can, what you can do is you can, you know, train it to say, don't improve the model for everyone. You can use a temporary chat. You can delete all these pictures off of your account. But I mean, I don't want to create a family squabble here.
2: Right.
0: But if it were my niece or somebody who said this, that with her son, but she doesn't have any pictures of her kids on social media at all.
2: So if they're nowhere on the internet, this might be a little different, is what you're saying?
0: I don't even think it would be that different.
2: Because it's all in your ecosystem,
0: yes,
2: as long as you're not training the other models.
0: Right. Exactly. You can turn that off. But even then, even if you don't turn off the model, I don't think because you upload a picture of your kid that suddenly you need to be worried about it turning into child pornography. And what she's speaking of is with this law with Congress is had nothing to do with AI. It had to do with scraping kids' photos off of the internet, off of people's Facebook accounts or Instagram accounts or those type of things. It didn't have anything to do with AI.
2: Okay.
0: So I don't think you need to feel bad about that. Not at all. If you want, tell your daughter to call me.
2: Yeah.
0: We'll talk to her. Coming up, we're going to talk about cemetery pictures and strangers.
2: You better pay off this promise, Kim.
0: Hopefully we'll have time. Oh, wouldn't that be awful? Mary in Anchorage, Alaska. Glad to have you with us, Mary.
3: Hi, Kim. How are you?
0: Fabulous. So tell us what's on your mind.
3: Well, I had a health issue this year, which I wanted to share, but I don't share these things on social media. But I read your newsletter every week, and I thought, I'll just send you a note and tell you what happened. So shorts well, long story short, hopefully, about 7 months ago, I started hearing a pulsating sound in my right ear. And I would only hear it at night when I went to bed. And then pretty soon it got a little bit louder and I could hear it just sitting quietly during the day. And I thought, this is bizarre. So I went to Google, I think it was probably Gemini first, and put in, what is this pulsating sound in my right ear? Mm-hmm. And it came up with a term called pulsatile tinnitus. And there are a variety of things, according to Gemini, that could cause this. The main one, which struck me, was a blockage in the carotid artery.
0: Oh, wow.
3: I have a history of stroke in my family. I'm healthy otherwise. I didn't have any other symptoms. But it concerned me enough to do a little more research. I went to ChatGPT. Asked some questions, found out what the procedures are to correct it, and I sent an email to my regular doctor and said, hey, this is going on, and I think there might be an issue. She went ahead and ordered an ultrasound of my carotid arteries. Results came back, severe blockage on the right.
0: Wow.
3: Only about a 50% blockage on the left. And I was basically headed for a catastrophic event.
0: Oh, my gosh.
3: Every doctor I saw after that, I was referred to vascular, and then I had my heart checked. I said, how do you diagnose this if there's no other symptoms? And they said, well, basically, we don't. There's an event, like a TIA or a stroke, and then they find out. So at least that's what I hear in Alaska. I don't know if that's true mm-hmm. in the lower 48, but given my family history, it's just something that I felt like I needed to communicate to other people that there are these things going on that may be silenced, but you should think about getting screened for them. And
0: yeah.
3: Something as simple as a doctor putting her stethoscope on my collarbone area, neck, she could hear it once she did that.
0: Wow.
3: And it was a whooshing sound. And anyway, so...
0: So that, but ringing in the ear, you never would have thought, right? That would have anything to do with a blockage.
3: Well, it's called tinnitus, but it's actually, I heard a heartbeat in my ear.
0: Oh, so that's what it was. So was it timed with your heart rate?
3: Well, possibly. It's really the sound from in the carotid arteries where the blockage is and the blood is trying to push through it to get to your brain.
0: And so you are you well now?
3: Yes, I am. I am with the severe blockage in my age, there are two options. One is a stent, which was not an option because that could possibly break loose the clot and, you know, mm-hmm. stroke. So they went into the carotid artery, opened it up, removed the blockage, sealed me back up, and I'm feeling normal. They did an ultrasound and things are looking good. So at least for that side, I'm not headed for a catastrophic event.
0: Well,
3: and
0: it's so many of us are now using AI to analyze and diagnose.
2: I can't believe she got an answer. Every time I do it, it says to call 911. I'm not a doctor. I'm glad she got an answer.
0: Yeah, they have put up a lot of those warnings.
2: Yeah, because, and I get it. They're probably going to get sued, but what a great story.
0: Hey, ask yourself one question. 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
0: Okay, I know this isn't a happy topic, but we're going to talk about a cemetery.
2: Okay.
0: Okay, because let's say you haven't been able to visit your loved one's cemetery for years because they live across the country or in another state or whatever it is. Then one morning, a photo of a headstone just shows up in your inbox. Here's what's happening. There's a website called Find a Grave. It's absolutely free. It's built by volunteers. One year, they actually filled more than 740,000 photo requests. 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
2: And someone will just go take it and send
0: yes,
2: it to you?
0: Yes, a volunteer will do that. You go to findagrave.com, search the name, and then you can tap request photo. 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And then a volunteer near that cemetery will get that alert. And you can also be the stranger who shows up. Cemeteries with open requests have a green pin on the map. 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It's a good deed.
2: Yeah, you're
0: one
2: doing
0: afternoon.
2: Something for somebody.
0: See, isn't that wonderful?
2: It is wonderful. And you paid off your promise.
0: See, always pay off your promises, unlike you.
2: Excuse me.
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4: 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Guaranteed human.
11: Millions across the Northeast and Mid-Atlantic could be hit with severe weather conditions due to the remnants of Hurricane Isaias, which has killed at least four people. A former hurricane is expected to cause coastal flooding in parts of Southern California today. Rachel is now a post-tropical storm, but is expected to bring heavy rainfall to parts of the Southwest. Pope Leo says he'll undergo surgery this week. Sarah Lee Kessler reports.
12: The pontiff described the nodule as small and localized, making the announcement during Sunday morning prayer at St. Peter's Square. Pope Leo, who's 71, said it was found by doctors during recent medical tests. He said the doctors say it's best to intervene, so he'll undergo surgery in the coming days to have it removed.
11: Pope Leo says it was detected at a very early stage. Amos Caputo gets his Chicago Marathon win after previously finishing second and third. And Hawi Fesa defends her Chicago Marathon title after a breakaway at the 2026 finish. I'm Jennifer Kuiper.
13: Election Day is in 23 days, and with Democrats campaigning on affordability, Texas Senator Ted Cruz is setting the record straight.
14: They stand for higher spending, higher debt, higher taxes, higher inflation, higher gas prices. Every single aspect of affordability is much, much worse.
13: That was Cruz on Fox. President Trump announcing a deal on Truth Social between Russia and Ukraine on an energy ceasefire, blasting James Tallarico for his disappearing act in the middle of the Senate race against Ken Paxton. Tallarico did make his second appearance in 2 days, though, at a Casey Musgraves concert in Dallas. Trump has not yet decided whether or not the firing squad execution of Fort Hood terrorist Nidal Hassan will be live streamed in December, and the illegal alien that ICE was trying to take into custody yesterday in Houston remains on the run. I'm Cliff Saunders.
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22: In March of 2005, financier Jeffrey Epstein is at a charity benefit in New York City. Wall Street titans are in attendance. Rod Stewart is booked to perform. In a photo taken that night, Epstein has his arm around a woman, pulling her head toward his so that his smirking lips graze her temple. Epstein is tan and relaxed, and he looks like he doesn't have a care in the world. On that same day, 1,200 miles south, a 14-year-old girl in Palm Beach, Florida, gives a statement to the police that will launch an investigation. But maybe Epstein is right not to be worried.
23: Nobody cared what these women had to say. Their insights were ignored as the feds and then the state made this case go away.
24: Mr. Epstein should have been looking at a potential sentence of 360 years at a minimum. But that's not what happened, because there was a power dynamic here, wasn't there?
22: The recent charges against Jeffrey Epstein have brought down a cabinet member and tarnished the reputations of billionaires and elite universities.
25: Here is a group of people, and I gotta say mostly men, who talk a great deal about changing the world, but are fundamentally functioning as a cartel.
1: very simple question. Who is Jeffrey Epstein?
3: Who is Jeffrey Epstein? 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
1: The mystery of Jeffrey Epstein's wealth has never been clarified.
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1: Right.
5: A teacher at the private school in Manhattan.
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0: We don't have anybody here who does this.
1: What?
0: And it's certainly not you.
1: What is it?
0: Loud working. Loud working.
1: You can't be loud when you barely do it.
0: There is that. That's a good point. Wait, can we remember that for his performance appraisal?
1: I won't show up for it. Doesn't matter.
0: Doesn't matter. You never do.
1: No.
0: Oh, man. But you are, you know what? You're actually getting better on time. I appreciate that.
1: I was late 2 out of 3 weeks. I was on time every single show before that and every single show after. When did you show up today?
0: Oh, ouch. Whose name's on the building?
1: Okay. But late is late.
0: It was like 11:03.
1: All right, fine.
0: Loud working is when somebody on the team at, say, 6:30 p.m., like, here's the latest numbers in the spreadsheet.
1: Right, so they're drawing attention to the fact it's after hours, but look at me, I'm making the effort.
0: They're posting screenshots.
1: Sure.
0: Now, juxtapose this for years ago was what? Quiet quitting.
1: Yeah, quiet quitting, where you stop working and waiting for them to fire you.
0: Yes. And now we also have people that are taking 2 or 3 jobs at one time. They're working remotely. And so because of AI that they can do all these different tasks simultaneously.
1: Is that fraud?
0: If they are getting the job done.
1: Right.
0: I have a friend. She used to work here for many years. And I don't want to say who she is and who she works for. But she works for a major corporation.
1: All right.
0: And she called me, I don't know, probably about a year ago. And she said, you know, they're paying me for 40 hours a week. And she's in charge of all the e-commerce. It's a major company.
1: Okay.
0: And she said, and I probably only work 25 hours a week. So if you need me to maybe consult on the side or do something, I'm happy to do that. I'd love to do that. And I said, have you told them? And she said, yes. She said, I told them.
1: And if I hire you for 20 hours a week, are you only going to work 8?
0: Yes.
1: But wait, she told them?
0: Yes.
1: And they didn't care?
0: They said, no, your productivity and everything that you do is so great.
1: Oh, perfect.
0: That, you know, and she's, well, you know, you can give me additional things to do. They're like, no, we're good.
1: All right.
0: We're good.
1: We don't want to overwhelm you.
0: Just stay where it is. Have you ever sent a message late at night just so that you knew a boss would see it?
1: No.
0: I haven't done that either.
1: No, I do morning radio. There's no expectation we're going to be doing anything late at night.
0: That's true.
1: Afternoon, I don't even look at my email.
0: Not really?
1: No, it's my time, my personal time. Whatever happens afternoon, there's nothing I'm going to be able to do about it before 4 a.m. when I get there the next morning anyway.
0: That is true. Have you ever been late for that show?
1: Oh, yeah.
0: Okay. I feel much better. Hey, think about how much time you and your team spend every day searching for information, answering the same questions, and handling routine tasks. Now, imagine handing some of that work over. 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And after all, it is the Kim Komando Show, the nation's largest, best, award-winning, what else can I say about us?
1: Hugest.
0: That's
1: coolest.
0: Bestest.
1: Done. Bestest. Yeah.
0: Yes.
1: All those eloquent ways of describing the show.
0: From coast to coast, and also plus our men and women in uniform on the American Forces Network. Our number, in case you ever want to join us, is 1-844-COMMANDO. And of course, I'm Kim, and that's Andrew. And let's start by talking about going to 0 to 60 in 1.9 seconds.
1: I'm not a car person. Is that good? That's slow?
0: Phenomenal.
1: Phenomenal. Okay.
0: 0 to delivery. 9 years and counting. Here, take a listen.
2: Why don't we have flying cars? I'm like, wait for it. It's coming. Is it changed the world? I don't know, but I think like sometimes you just gotta have things that are just cool because that's it's just great to have awesome you know things.
0: Okay, he's talking about the Tesla Roadster, and that was back in November of 2017.
1: And then obviously, the Roadster flies, right?
0: Well, we'll get to that in just a second. Okay. The top speed of this car that Tesla is going to be announcing next week is 250 miles per hour.
1: How long does the battery life?
0: 3 minutes. No. But could you imagine going down the freeway at 250 miles per hour?
1: No, because there's no freeway in the United States of America where that would be legal.
0: Okay. I went down the Autobahn
1: right
0: in Germany.
1: Yeah.
0: And Ian was driving. We were going 180 miles an hour.
1: And did that feel...
0: I looked at him, I said, this is a bad parenting moment right here. And it's actually funny on that because I'm videoing saying that this is a bad parenting moment.
1: And this is 50 miles an hour faster.
0: Okay. 620 miles on one charge.
1: Now that's incredible.
0: Okay. You had to reserve it. For regular folks back in 2017, it cost $50,000. But if you wanted to be a founder... to get one of the first 1,000 Tesla Roadsters, you had to put a deposit down of $250,000.
1: So obviously the car is going to cost way more than that because that's just your deposit.
0: I think that's how much it... I think the $250 is what it costs.
1: Okay, that's the price.
0: Yeah, that's the price. But if you do the math, you had 1,000 founders. Because, you know, I'm into numbers. 1,000 founders at $250,000 a pop. That's $250 million for a car that did not exist.
1: Almost a decade ago.
0: Yes. Yes. And then, of course, they came out and said it'd be 2020, 2021, 23, 24, 25, 26. And then it was a couple of weeks ago, but then the Texas weather prevented the rollout.
1: Can't drive cars in bad weather.
0: So at SpaceX's test site in Texas, it's an outdoor show. And the reason why it has to be an outdoor show is that it has rocket-style cold gas thrusters.
1: Is this a street-legal vehicle?
0: The car can briefly lift off the ground. So it's a car that hovers.
1: For what purpose?
0: I don't know. If you can go 250 miles an hour, which is, what's the fastest? I don't know this answer. If somebody could AI it.
1: Yeah.
0: What is the fastest you could go on any American highway?
1: Oh, 85? I think that's got to be the registered speed limit, I believe, is 85.
0: Is that it?
1: No other highway is faster. There's no 90. There's no 95. I believe it's 85 miles an hour. I could be wrong.
0: 250 miles an hour.
1: What's the point?
0: Okay. That's when, you know, somebody in like a Ford Aspire cuts in front of you.
1: Because your battery's running low.
0: Yeah.
1: So now are these coming out. Are they going to be given to all the founders?
0: Yes.
1: Is it just a prototype that's coming out?
0: I read that this is how they're rolling it out.
1: The car is coming off the line. It's ready.
0: And that if you want one, you could give them a $50,000 deposit.
1: Okay.
0: And you could actually do that.
1: But 1,000 people have already paid for their 200, full boat.
0: Yeah, for their full boat.
1: Wow.
0: You know, I would like to just drive one.
1: Right.
0: Just drive one. That's all.
1: You're not going to buy it? Been there, done that?
0: Yes. I drank the Kool-Aid once.
1: Right.
0: All right. I know another thing that's coming out this coming week that I guess you're going to be super excited, and pre-orders this next week. I know. The iPhone Duo opens like a book, 5.4-inch phone, 7.6-inch mini tablet. No Face ID, Touch ID. Apple Pencil support is coming later this year. The price, $2,000 up to $3,200 for a 2 terabyte model.
1: Can I make a prediction?
0: Yes.
1: I'm going to say 4 months from now, we'll be sitting down, we're about to do the show, and you're going to do the open, and then you're going to say a horrible joke, and then no one laughs. And then you're going to say, the first story is Apple's estimates on sales of the new Apple Duo lower than expected.
0: Yes.
1: I don't think they're going to sell.
0: I agree. It's a $2,000 phone that folds or a $3,200 phone that folds.
1: And that's based on how much memory you want?
0: Yeah, 2 terabytes. You know, they always upsell you.
1: So which one are you getting?
0: I'm going to get the cheapest one.
1: Okay.
0: The $2,000 one.
1: And what if you love it? Would you then upgrade it to the bigger hard drive?
0: No, see, here's what happens. Is a lot of people that when you go to buy a new phone, what you really want to do is look at your settings and go into your storage and see how much storage that you're actually using.
1: Okay.
0: Because Barry wanted to buy a 1 terabyte phone. And we were in the Apple store and I'm like, no, you're not doing that. I whispered it in his ear so it didn't have to be like, some of those things. And he's like, no, I'm using that. I'm going to run out of space. And so I'm like, so I went onto his phone. I showed him we were using like 210, you know, gigs
1: right.
0: of space.
1: You're going to have that phone for years.
0: Yes, so you're never going to blow through a terabyte. And he's like, oh, and then he looked at the guy like, okay, I'm just going to get the 200.
1: Like, after consideration and no input from this lady over here.
0: I just want Siri to work.
1: That's you don't all. Care if it folds, if it turns into a 57-inch television.
0: You know, we were at Costco, and we were looking at TVs. And I said, no, don't buy the LG because the menu system stinks and the OLED is not as good as the Samsung.
1: Right.
0: Good. And plus the remote is horrible on the LG. And he looks at me and he's like, what? And then he calls the kid over from Costco and says, so what's the difference between the LG
1: and the Samsung? You laid it out for him.
0: Yeah. And I'm looking, I'm going, don't worry about me over here.
1: No, this 17-year-old knows way more than me.
0: All right, coming up, how to get a free thermostat from your provider. 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Look for the better airlines to take action soon. I hope so. Those calls can be rather annoying, especially on an airplane. 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

0: 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All right, let's talk about flock cameras for just a second. It happened again. A Colorado woman got a criminal summons for stealing a $25 package. The proof? Flock license plate cameras logged her truck.
1: It's every week now.
0: A cop called it a lock. Christiana Elser used her truck's cameras, GPS, and phone location history to prove that she never even stopped, and police voided the summons.
1: Well, they better and stop using those cameras. It's just causing trouble.
0: You know, I was at an HOA meeting the other day. They were talking about various things, about fires and gates and this type of stuff. And then the guy who's in charge of the HOA, who really does a great job, said, all right, we have people here who don't want the flock cameras at the bottom of the hill. And there are two cameras, one that sees you going up the hill, one that sees you going down the hill.
1: Okay.
0: There's only one way in, one way out.
1: To the whole neighborhood.
0: Exactly. So this guy stands up.
1: Can I ask a question real quick?
0: Yes.
1: The flock cameras, were they placed there by the city?
0: No, by the HOA.
1: They were put there by the HOA. Yes. For security purposes.
0: Correct. And there are, say, 100 families that live in this development.
1: Uh-huh.
0: And 80% of the people pay for the flock cameras. The other 20% say, we don't want it. We don't want to pay. It's a couple hundred dollars per family.
1: You got to account for the fact someone's going to cut it, take it down, then you have to put it up again.
0: Exactly.
1: A couple days later, they're going to cut it, take it down.
0: But flock replaces them.
1: Oh, okay. So that's not part of your fee.
0: Yeah, I did learn that. So this guy stands up and he says, for $6,000, I can put up a security system like the flock camera that's not a surveillance system.
1: Right, that doesn't connect to police databases. It's not going to follow you when you leave the neighborhood.
0: And he had so much misinformation about flock cameras that normally I don't like to say anything at these meetings. I really don't. I mean, I sit in the back because I don't want to be like that person. And I just kind of, you know, feel, I want to just know what's going on in the neighborhood. And so he went on this whole tangent about how flock captures people and that flock is knowingly letting this information out there, and it goes on and on and on and on. And so finally, I look at Barry and go, I can't just stand here. You know, I can't do this. And he was talking about the woman that we had on the show, the 24-year-old woman. Went to jail, and he had that story kind of convoluted. So I said, we're going to start right there. And I said, I'm also going to start by saying that everybody is so concerned about flock cameras, but have you ever Google searched yourself? Have you ever looked to see what's online about you? And I talked about data broker industry. So I'm heavily entrenched in the data broker industry from a consumer protection perspective. And then I corrected him on Lindsay, who was on the show with us. And then I went into how, you know, I consider it a security measure, like having an alarm that I know who's. You can also opt out. If you don't want to be part of it, you can say, I don't want my license plate to be tracked. And so.
1: Whoa. You can tell flock you don't want your license plate to be tracked?
0: Yes. In the HOA, you can tell them.
1: Because they're privately owned. They're not owned by a municipality.
0: Right. I can give my license plate and say, I don't want any part of that.
1: Okay.
0: But it was really interesting to hear various perspectives that there's a lot of misinformation. I use that word again, because there was a lot of misinformation in that room of, say, you know, not all 80 people who pay were there. There's probably 40 couples in this room that people don't really have any real concept of what it really does.
1: So you sound like you're way in favor of those flock cameras sitting there.
0: I am at the HOA in this situation.
1: Because it's privately owned. It's not a city. It's not going to track you all over the neighborhood. Is it connected to the entire flock network? So if someone came in and they, you know, stole a package off of your porch and then they leave, is that it? Or is it going to continue to follow them throughout the city?
0: All I know is that they will only in the private area where they are, in that neighborhood, that they are being tracked when they come in and they come out. And so.
1: The flock cameras for your guys' use is just to identify cars coming in and out.
0: Correct.
1: It doesn't talk to police departments?
0: Unless there's a crime.
1: Okay.
0: Then we can do that. And as far as flock tracking people, I had to explain to him that that was done by 404 Media, Joseph Cox, great investigative reporter, and that they did track people, but those people were on motorcycles.
1: Hmm.
0: that had a license plate.
1: Right. So it's like, what it was looking for.
0: Yeah. So, but when we start talking about flock cameras, I'm hoping that a lot of this hysteria is going to start going down. Do you think?
1: It's tough though, because they don't get any good PR. Right? No. All the stories that come out are police using it to track down their girlfriends and ex-wives and people being busted, and it's not justified. There's no story that comes out that says, hey, a flock camera tracked down this bus full of nuns and children.
0: Sometimes your examples are so out there. There's a whole bunch of Catholic nuns and children going to get their first haircut.
1: So the social conversation is all negative, is what I'm saying.
0: No, it is 100%.
1: And the flock cameras never found that bus full of nuns and kids. Still missing.
0: No, but it was fascinating to me to be able to have conversations with people that really aren't, they don't have a clue.
1: So what was the verdict? Are they standing up or are they coming down?
0: Well, what happened was this woman was standing next to me and she said, I really think we should pursue having this done privately and not part of flock. And then I said something to the extent of, well, who's going to monitor the server? Who's going to make sure that the server's up all the time? Who's going to be looking at the records? I mean, it's not like you could just put up a license plate reader. And trust me, I have two outside my personal home in Phoenix, Arizona. It needs to have an infrastructure and a network and not a guy who says, oh, I could put up a camera. Mm-hmm. I mean, it needs to have more than that. And then the guy who was in charge of the HOA looked at her and to lead that committee.
1: She's never going to do anything.
0: And she said, no, I'm okay.
1: So the cameras stay.
0: Okay, quick question. Where are your family photos? If the answer is on my phone, you have one copy. 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
3: Millions across the Northeast and Mid-Atlantic could be hit with severe weather conditions due to the remnants of Hurricane Isaias. Major cities like Washington, D.C., Baltimore, Philadelphia, and New York City could see moderate to heavy rainfall throughout much of the day with up to 2 inches possible. And those in need of a hot meal after the hurricane will be served by Gary LeBlanc with Mercy Chefs. They're setting up operations to provide disaster relief.
4: We will do anything that it takes to get to where we're needed.
3: Over 600,000 customers are still without power. Pope Leo says he'll undergo surgery this week to remove an early-stage growth from his lung, Sarah Lee Kessler reports.
5: The pontiff described the nodule as small and localized, making the announcement during Sunday morning prayer at St. Peter's Square. Pope Leo, who's 71, said it was found by doctors during recent medical tests.
3: The American-born Pope said the operation will take place at a hospital in Rome in the coming days. I'm Lisa Carton.
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0: invisible. And so when a car drives toward a known flock camera, well, I'll let him tell you what happens. Harry in Chicago, Illinois, from Studio Hot Rods on YouTube. Thanks for being here.
1: My pleasure. I'm excited to talk to you, Kim. Great to meet you.
0: So tell me exactly what your gadget does.
1: All right. What the gadget does is it actually has a thin film, TFT film, over the license plate that's got a standoff with it. And it has a GPS receiver in it. And it uses like a geofence basically around the camera. So as you pass by it, it basically knows exactly when you're going to be in front of the camera itself. The camera itself is a flock camera. It's real small. It's only like 16 millimeters. It's tiny, right? So the focal length is pretty tight on how they can actually pixelate and get pictures of your license plate. So what happens is this film becomes opaque, basically, so the cameras can't capture your license plate just for a moment. We're talking about a couple bats of an eye, right? So basically, the whole idea is you're always visible to the police. You're always visible, visible to everywhere you need to go. The only thing that I've designed this thing to do is actually stop it at the exact moment that the flock cameras actually got to capture the license plate. It's kind of crazy.
0: So the cameras see a white blur?
1: Yep. Basically, it's like an opaque, you know how like the office buildings, yeah, I came up with the idea, right? The office buildings that I used to go into when I was in the corporate world, right? You'd have a switch on the wall, you could, you know, get the opaque windows, you know what I'm talking about?
0: Yes.
1: So basically, I'm using that exact same thin film, it's like a liquid crystal, right? That is actually, you know, activated off of a relay and then, you know, from a simple controller. It's pretty slick, so it just makes it opaque. And that's why it stands off the license plate about an inch and a half. Because that opacity that it actually, you know, makes for the camera makes it completely so a camera can't take a picture of anything.
2: Now, let me ask you a question. Is this something you just made for your YouTube channel? Or is this a product that you're going to produce and market?
1: You know, I can do either. I'm talking to the guys. I was just talking to the guys at DFLOC today because I'd like to have all the data locations to be dynamic rather than static, right?
0: Yeah, that would be good.
1: Because I don't want to come up with a version that you got to put a card reader in it. So the card reader version I have that actually works right now is fine, but what happens when a new camera goes in, right? Mm-hmm. Just like you guys know, like most of the equipment we buy today is already obsolete before we got it, right?
0: For sure.
1: What I didn't want to do is I didn't want to come up with something that was going to be out of date before I, you know, actually offered it or provided it to somebody. Then you got the legals, right? How legal is it? It's not illegal to cover your plate, but the question is it illegal for the plate holder to actually cover their plate? So me giving them a tool to cover it, I don't think really it puts me in a liability situation, but is it legal in each specific town?
0: That's the question. That's going to be a tough one.
1: We need a digital bill of rights is what we need. Like our data is ours, right? We bought it. We paid for it. We supplied it, right? Nobody gets data for free, right? But we provide it to these data brokers and these people to harvest it. So that's the problem, really. You know, that we don't really have any, you know, property rights to our data. That's the issue that I'm really struggling with. So, you know, what rights does a data broker have to my property? He doesn't. But, you know, that's how it goes. So why not, you know, inhibit the flock cameras from capturing my data? That's all I'm doing.
2: I don't want to be that guy. But when I see your demonstration and hear about your product, I'm like, oh, your target demographic is going to be criminals. The people that don't want to be caught on camera because they're doing nefarious things.
1: You make a good point, you know, and that's like, you know, I look at that and say, you know, could it be used for nefarious reasons? Well, sure. You know, is a gun always dangerous or is it a protection device?
2: Right.
0: Yeah. I mean, we can discuss this for the next 4 or 5 days.
2: Right.
0: And not get to the next. So, you know, just because you just threw out a word, DFLOC, that's a website for everybody who's listening and watching, DFLOC.org, where you can type in your zip code and you can actually see all the flock cameras. So is that where you're getting the data for the GPS?
1: Yeah, that's where I harvested it to begin with. They actually have an app, too. It's called DFLOC. It goes right on your phone. So it uses your phone's GPS coordinates and it shows you where every flock camera is at that they have, you know, in their database and what direction it points. Because remember, the flock cameras are directional, right?
0: Mm-hmm.
1: So you got to know, like, for me to be able to to switch the old

0: capacity on or off, right? As you travel, I have to know what direction the cameras are looking, right?
1: So what made you come up with this?
0: I've come up with a lot of things. You know,
1: we all have.
0: I've got about 38 different patents that I've done, and I really have been hopping into the digital, invasion that we've been on, hard and heavy, because I recently bought a new truck. I've been driving an old pickup truck for a long time. I'm a mechanical electrical engineer by trade. So, I bought a newer truck, and I was looking at the telemetry, and I'm like, oh my gosh.
1: Yeah, it's crazy.
0: It's crazy. How does it know? So I started pulling the telematics unit out of it, right? So I started pulling the tracking equipment out of my own personal truck. And then I'm like, wow, that's easy. You can pull a fuse. You can pull the telematics unit out of it. So I started sharing it on my YouTube channel, which has really been about being, I'm a car builder, right? By trade, what I do is you were talking about fast cars, right? I make some fast cars, guys. Some of the cars I make can have 1,000 horsepower, right? Mm-hmm. On an old Chevelle.
1: Wow.
0: So
1: that thing,
0: yeah,
1: you better hold on.
0: Yeah, you better hold on. Exactly. But supercharged, I buy the engine transmissions. They come right from General Motors, and I build everything. I even put a 3-year, 36,000-mile warranty on a car, on an old 70 Chevelle. So I kind of remanufacture the cars. But, I bought myself a newer Shelby truck, and it had all this telemetry in it. And I was just in awe when I realized, because I've been driving an old Raptor truck for many years, 011, mm-hmm. right? So I just enjoyed the car. I'm not wasteful. I don't like to spend my money on new vehicles because of the cost variance, right? Really quick, right? So, I looked at the telemetry was going on, and I started modifying my vehicle. And then I realized you can modify anybody's vehicle. So I started sharing it on my social media. And people are like, oh, my gosh. I can unplug that. I'm like, yeah, I even took the equipment out of my truck and took my truck to a Ford dealer, and they didn't even know it.
1: Oh, wow. So, right? So when you took all the electronics out, the tracking and that I'm sure worked with the app and everything else, it did not affect the performance of the car at all?
0: Nothing.
1: Wow.
0: So the only thing I found is Chevrolet, for warranty reasons, wants to say that they can update the cars.
1: Mm-hmm.
0: But other than that, nobody else has that type of information into it. And honestly, they've been building cars for how long that don't need to be updated? Come on, stop it. Really, what it is, it's about data harvesting, right, and information and the distributed microcontrols that are inside the car and be able to upgrade software and things in it are really not critical. That's why I did the test when I pulled it out of my car, because the car basically has a computer system. It's called a CAN bus, right? And there's a bunch of distributed microcontrols and little computers that are in the car, right? And this unit that I pulled out is called a telematics unit, and it has a cell phone connection. So it's like a hidden cell phone actually in your car. And what happens is they can track all the information, and they could give you software updates over the air, right? It started with OnStar.
1: Well, yeah. But some of these updates that they actually want to start paying for. My favorite is the one from Mercedes where they want $1,000 to go 1 mile per hour faster or something. Ooh. Like that. It's like
2: how fast did you pay for that?
1: It's like, so you'll have to keep us posted to see if these your Flock license plates. I have to believe that they can't be legal. I think Carrie, I think you're gonna have a tough time at that one,
2: because you can't block your license plate.
1: Yeah, that's gonna be tough. But how innovative.
2: Yeah, no, and if you watch the video from his YouTube channel, it's so sleek. It's so quick and fast, and it really disappears.
1: He does such a great job. Folks, if you haven't checked out his YouTube channel, you really should. It's called Studio Hot Rods. All right, let's switch gears just a little bit. So many people now are looking for a job, especially when they start sleeping on the job. For those of you that were watching on YouTube, you may have seen me try to wake Andrew up just a second.
2: Just for a brief 5 seconds.
1: I feel like I'm going like, oh my God, he's sleeping. Okay. That doesn't say a lot for the content of the show.
2: I feel so rejuvenated.
1: Okay, if the co-host can't keep the eyes open, we really need to think about this.
2: I wake up early. It has nothing to do with anyone and any content. I just wake up early.
1: So a lot of people are now having interviews with AI before they actually hear a person. Okay. And remember, the bot doesn't care about you, your charm, nothing.
2: Now, have you seen the viral videos of people messing with them?
1: Yes, here, take
2: These
1: a listen.
2: These are my favorite.
3: Do you think this is a joke?
4: Jabo, jabo, labo, jabo, daba, shima, jimo.
3: I am not in the mood for games or baby talk.
4: Deba, daba, je.
3: I do not know if you are having a breakdown or if you simply lack the basic capacity to speak English, but I do not care about your shima or whatever that is. Look at yourself. You are sitting there in a hoodie with a toy in your pocket.
1: Okay, so it's happening that you're talking about. People are messing with the AI interviewers.
2: Right, and this guy's doing gibberish, so it's not responding. But if you use real words just in nonsensical context, you just be like, oh, Lumber Cafe went to the store, Mike and I. It will go, oh, so I understand that you worked with Mike at the lumber store, and it will try and decipher what you're saying and turn it into a form of an interview.
1: I'm going to, you know what, I want to apply for a job just so I can do this.
2: You'll go viral.
1: You know what, I'm going to do this.
2: But when the key is, because there's one guy who does it, and he does such a good job, the key is using real words that make no sense together.
1: But if you're looking for the job, you want to use real words from the job posting in your answers.
2: Yeah. Don't do gibberish. Okay.
1: We're not. So if you're trying to get a job, use the real words.
2: Right. If you're trying to go viral, have some fun.
1: Coming up, we have more of your phone calls as well as tapping into Google's time machine here on the Kim Komando Show. Hey, I used the same VPN for years, and then it started getting slower and clunkier. So I did exactly what I tell you to do. I shopped around. I tested all the big names, and NordVPN came out on top. 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

0: 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All right, back to the phones we go with Susan in Colorado Springs. Hi there, Susan. Welcome aboard today.
1: Thank you, Kim. Thanks for taking my call today. I so enjoy your show. I so enjoy your newsletter. I bought a fitness tracker from Amazon about a year and a half ago, and the other day it vibrated and it started scrolling information. Unfortunately, this information was all in foreign characters that I don't understand.
0: What kind of characters were they?
1: Like Chinese, Asian.
0: Okay.
1: It didn't just kind of beep and go. It just kept going, and it kind of freaked me out.
0: Yeah, so just on the watch face, it was just scrolling a whole bunch of Chinese. Like, probably maybe a firmware update.
2: Right, that's what I'm thinking.
0: You know, probably nothing in China that would say your terms and conditions.
2: It wasn't scrolling, though, through her apps and through her information. It was just displaying
0: words. Probably just doing a firmware update. How much did you spend on this watch a year and a half ago?
1: Oh, probably $20.
2: Oh, you get what you pay for.
0: Yes, you do. You do.
1: I did. That's why I bought a new one. Yes.
0: So, yes. It may have reset to the default language, which is Chinese.
2: Oh, that's true, too. Yeah.
0: There's obviously an app that came with this, right?
1: That's correct. It kind of scared me that it just kept going, and I didn't know if it was gathering information.
0: I would totally remove the app, remove all access, you know, disconnect the watch from Bluetooth, everything that you can to get that watch out of your life. Let's see. Robert in, it says, does that say Robert lives in everywhere?
2: You live everywhere? Hi, neighbor.
0: Where is everywhere?
3: Hi, Kim.
0: Hi.
3: Kim, I'm a motorcycle gypsy. I've been on the road for more than a decade, so wherever my motorcycle is parked is basically where my home is.
0: Oh, nice. I love that. I love that.
3: Yeah.
0: I love that.
3: I've been an adventure motorcycle instructor for more than a decade, so I've ridden all lower 48, Canada, Mexico, South Africa.
0: And what kind of bike do you have?
3: Travel about. I have a BMW GS. It's an older bike.
0: Oh, see, I was picturing like a Harley guy.
2: Yeah, long beard, leather jacket.
3: You can't ride. No.
0: Hot chick on the back.
3: We do off-road riding. Off-road riding.
0: Oh, I see. I see.
3: Mm-hmm. Yeah.
0: So what's going on?
3: Well, I've been involved in genealogy now for probably 12 to 15 years. My parents actually got me started on this. And I now, you know, I've been using Ancestry.com for some time. And I started using ChatGPT for just general AI stuff. And then about 3 months ago, I just brainstormed. It's like, you know what? Maybe I can ask ChatGPT some of these questions that I've got about some of my ancestors to get a fuller story of their lives. And so that's what I've been doing. I don't know if ChatGPT is the proper AI to be using for this.
0: Well, they all have their pros and cons, but most of the results is the direct correlation of what type of input that you put into it, right?
3: Mm-hmm.
0: So when you're dealing with this type of information, of course, you're going to be really specific about the prompt, up to and including at the end. I don't want you to guess at any of the facts. If you can't substantiate any of the results, do not put it in there.
3: You know, and ChatGPT has been doing a pretty good job of telling me that it thinks that this is true, but it can't guarantee it.
0: All right, that's good. That's good.
3: It's really wonderful that it rounds out some of the stories of our ancestors. I found my grandfather's World War I dog tag, and that started me searching on his background. I traced his dog tag number and got more information and found out that he was a machine gunner.
0: Oh, wow.
3: And then I started, and then ChatGPT then allowed me to learn more about the regiment that he was involved in. And I found out that he was one of the first aircraft machine gun aeration. He would shoot planes out of the sky using a machine gun.
0: Wow!
3: I had no idea.
0: But isn't that just phenomenal? I mean, that you can put all these pieces together in your past and almost relive that story.
3: That's an important part of this. You know, when we die, our stories die with us. And, you know, we may hear a little bit about our grandparents, but we don't really know much about our great-grandparents or our great-great-grandparents. I found out my three-times great-grandparent was 13 years old living in Alabama when the stars fell on Alabama. You know, that's just not just a song. That's a reality. Mm-hmm. That's the Leonard meteor shower happened in. And I have written documentation that I found through AI about his experience.
0: Oh, wow.
2: That's cool.
0: That is really cool.
3: Yeah.
0: That is really something.
3: People thought the world was coming to an end.
0: I bet they did. You didn't know, right?
3: He says in the document that I found that he found religion that night.
0: Well, you know, you're very astute that sometimes ChatGPT is better than Gemini, that's better than Perplexity or Claude or whatever it may be. You know, and so one of the things that I routinely do is that I will give a specific task to each of the AI bots to see who does a better answer. And then you've heard me talk about this before on the show, that then I'll give Claude ChatGPT's answer and say, what do you think of ChatGPT? What do you think of Gemini? Mm-hmm. And then they all start like dissing each other, which I think is really
2: funny. That's what they're programmed to do.
0: That was Gemini hallucinating again. Oh, Claude. Okay. Robert, thank you for your call today. 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

0: This is kind of what Robert was just talking about, going down memory lane. Mm-hmm. Have you ever looked up the house that you grew up in?
1: Of course, absolutely.
0: Isn't that amazing?
1: On Google Street View, and you see your parents' old car.
0: Yeah, what you do is you go to Google Maps, type in Street View photo, then tap the screen, and then you can say see more dates, and then you can just swipe back through the years. Now, if you want to go even further than Street View, is that Google Earth actually has aerial photos of some cities going back to the 1930s.
1: Oh, they just collected them around the internet and put them into a database?
0: I looked at where I live now, where it was nothing but orange groves.
1: Oh, wow.
0: And it was, and so I'm going to print that picture to put it, because now, of course, Phoenix has grown up like crazy.
1: Oh, yeah.
0: But if you're ever interested in this, it's something that you should do. And you can go back to your first address, your first house, whatever it may be. And these make great nostalgia gifts. So as we start approaching towards the holidays, I think there's nothing better than a gift that hits an emotional chime at some point.
1: Who wouldn't love that? To see what the house they're living in now looked like 50 years ago?
0: You know, I used to be addicted to time travel, but it's all in the past now.
1: Oh, good.
0: Yes, thank you. Make sure that you get our free newsletter. Everybody loves it. GetKim.com.
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1: 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Guaranteed human.
2: Millions across the Northeast and Mid-Atlantic could be hit with severe weather conditions due to the remnants of Hurricane Isaias. Major cities like Washington, D.C., Baltimore, Philadelphia, and New York City could see moderate to heavy rainfall throughout much of the day, with up to 2 inches possible. And those in need of a hot meal after the hurricane will be served by Gary LeBlanc with Mercy Chefs. They're setting up operations to provide disaster relief.
3: We will do anything that it takes to get to where we're needed.
2: Over 600,000 customers are still without power. Pope Leo says he'll undergo surgery this week to remove an early-stage growth from his lung. Sarah Lee Kessler reports.
4: The pontiff described the nodule as small and localized, making the announcement during Sunday morning prayer at St. Peter's Square. Pope Leo, who's 71, said it was found by doctors during recent medical tests.
2: The American-born Pope said the operation will take place at a hospital in Rome in the coming days. I'm Lisa Carton.
5: President Trump announces a deal on Truth Social between Russia and Ukraine on an energy ceasefire. This follows the Russian diesel deal. He blasted James Tallarico on the campaign trail for disappearing in the middle of the Senate race. Tallarico, though, made a second appearance in 2 days at a concert in Dallas. The president has yet to decide whether or not the firing squad execution of Nadal Hassan, the Fort Hood terrorist, will be live streamed on December 3rd. And we are 23 days away from the election. And with Democrats campaigning on affordability, Texas Senator Ted Cruz says they should rethink their strategy.
6: They want this race decided on affordability? Great. Throw me in that briar patch because their record is a train wreck.
5: That was Cruz on Fox's Sunday Morning Futures. The illegal alien that ICE was trying to take into custody yesterday in West Houston is still on the run today. I'm Cliff Saunders.
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0: The attacker, the co-pilot who attacked the captain, he underwent Islamist radical indoctrination.
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2: Socialism, to me, it means that you will have whatever you need to live a dignified life, and that it is the government's job to deliver on that.
3: Sean Hannity is on right now. And so is his very popular countdown. T-minus 29 days until Election Day.

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1: All right, thanks, Scott Shannon. Hour two, Sean Hannity Show, toll-free. It's 800-941-SEAN if you want to be a part of the program. So we're 29 days till the all-important midterm elections. We've had the worst polling in the primaries I've ever seen in my lifetime. Francesca Hong was supposed to win by as many as 30 points, anywhere between 20 and 30 points. El Sayed up to 20 points. In the case of Francesca Hong, she lost by 3,000 votes. And Abdul El Sayed barely hung on by a point in his race in Michigan. We are following the following states: Michigan, Texas, Ohio, Kansas. Minnesota is now in play. Iowa, Alaska, Maine, New Hampshire, North Carolina, Georgia, and we're following it all. Now, the polling has been atrocious, and what I've been telling people, all of those of you listening, is don't pay attention to the polls because you can't trust them. Anyway, with that said, I mean, we have Robert Cahaley of Trafalgar. You have Matt Towery, Insider Advantage. You have John McLaughlin, McLaughlin and Associates. Rasmussen, to a certain extent, have done a pretty good job of nailing Donald Trump polling. The rest of them, they've been atrocious. What they usually do is at this time, you know, 29 days out of an election, you're going to read every bad poll you can possibly read. And I think the reason is they want to deflate people's incentive. They either like to create over-exuberance and a false sense of confidence, or they want to deflate people's motivation. What's the point of voting? This race is gone. Just look at the polls. Well, you can't say that in this year, frankly, or any year. So, but with that said, it is a good idea to look at what Republicans, what the president should be messaging in these last 29 days. Anyway, Matt Towery of Insider Advantage is with us. John McLaughlin is with us. By the way, Matt has a new book out, The Honoring of Ignorance. We have a link on Hannity.com. Welcome both of you to the program. Thanks for being with us.
2: Thank you, Sean. You.
1: Matt, anything I'm saying about the polling in this cycle and in past cycles that's wrong?
3: No. I mean, one of the things is John doesn't get enough credit because he's also the president's pollster. So sometimes we don't include him because people will say, oh, well, he's biased. Well, he's not biased. He's just accurate. But that's why he's the president's pollster. We've done a pretty good job, and I think we're going to do a good job this year. I want to point out something that's going on, though, Sean. We are seeing these polls, an avalanche of polls, showing Democrats are crushing Republicans all over the place, and now the governor's races look like they're all going Democratic. There are a couple of things. First of all, most of these polls are always off and skewed to the side of the Democrats. We know that by large percentage points. The second thing we're seeing, and I'd be interested to see if John's getting the same thing, we're seeing the highest voter intensity, the most enthusiastic voters among seniors, and I've not seen that in a long time at this level. They're voting Republican. The least enthusiastic are young people who are supposedly going to go in there and, you know, tear everything apart, put the Democrats in the office. So when you start re-weighting for that, and by the way, independent voters who are going Democrat this year a little more, they're not enthusiastic about voting either. So if you re-weight these polls based on who's actually going to come to the polls themselves and vote, you're going to see the Republicans being a lot closer than these polls are showing. I mean, we're following House districts, like a little House district in Florida, HD 60, and Georgia Senate 48. These are 50-50 races, and we're going to sit there and see what the party does. How do they turn people out for their races? Because it's that local level that also drives the Senate races and the gubernatorial races.
1: Let's get your broad overview, John McLaughlin.
4: Sure, I think you hit the nail on the head when you said that, you know, in a way that these manufactured polls by the mainstream media, they try to suppress our vote. So, like, when I see the Real Clear Politics average, I end up looking for Insider Advantage. I look for Matt's surveys. I look for Robert's surveys. I look for the other ones. I mean, there's a poll that came out yesterday, you know, at CBS News. They did with YouGov. YouGov, they don't even print, like, who they voted for president in 24. They have 2,166 adults. Adults. They could be illegal immigrants. They're not even registered voters. They don't even screen for likely voters. They, you know, so they basically, normally YouGov, when they print an online survey, has only, the last time they printed it, was only 38% Trump voters. We We got 50. We got 50%. And you've seen, like, the New York Times, they'll have when they printed the Trump voters, they had in Texas, they had the Trump voters up 7 over Harris voters as a demographic. Trump won the state by 14. So you're seeing the same thing that we saw when they had the Hillary lock and the Biden blue wave. And that race was only decided by 44,000 votes in 3 states. And then the 2024 election was supposed to be Kamala Harris. So, you know, fortunately for me, Donald Trump's made me look good all these years with his polling, and he's gotten good advice from a lot of good people. But you know, he won. And he won decisively last election in spite of the polls. I mean, they were trying to suppress our vote. You get this now where they're trying to basically try to stop contributions to Republicans by saying they're down and say, and they're directing money to, when you look at the map of these closed states, I don't think we're going to lose Alaska, like Matt said. I don't think we're going to lose Iowa or Ohio or, and the Republicans are pulling money out of North Carolina and Georgia, which is unheard of. I did the polling in North Carolina 3 times in a row for Donald Trump. We won it 3 times in a row. I go back to having worked for Senator Helms, Senator Faircloth in that state. We should not be pulling out of North Carolina. We should not be pulling out of Georgia. I worked for Doug Collins there, Governor Deal. I mean, but right now they are to try to save some states that should be reliably red. And we should win Ohio. We should win Nebraska. We should win Kansas. They shouldn't be in play. But right now they've got, when you look at these rating services, they've got 9 pure toss-up Senate races, and you got another 5 that are leaners. And I agree with you, Sean. Minnesota's in play. It's a dead-even race. I know for a fact from my own super PAC polling that Michigan's a dead-even race, 49-49. Should not be a dead-even race, but it is, so we've got to win that one. So it's a very close election, and you got 29 days to go, and people are getting focused, and we're seeing the difference.
1: Matt Towery, let's go through the states that we're talking about. Michigan, Texas, Ohio, Kansas, Minnesota, Iowa, Alaska, Maine, New Hampshire, North Carolina, and Georgia. What do you see?
3: Well, to John's point, Michigan is basically a tied race now. Now, just think about this. 3 weeks at the midterm convention out in Dallas, all these polls had down 6, 7, 8 points. Now, all of a sudden, the good polls have it basically tied. So, in other words, they're all compressing, and the Republicans are coming up. Ohio is the same way. Obviously, we were the ones who had the poll out in Minnesota. That's going to be a new frontier for us. We haven't had that quite some time.
1: Same with New Hampshire, right, Matt?
3: It's just come out.
1: I think we're losing Matt. All right, let's go to John. John, I'll let you run through the races, and what do you see?
4: I agree with Matt that the Republicans, as they focus on these races, the Republicans are pulling from what the media polls had us behind to like dead even or within the margin of error. And you got 29 days to go. As the Republicans contrast with what the Democrats stand for, raising taxes, that's the leading affordability issue. They're going to raise taxes, they're increase spending, they're increase waste. They're going to have the government eliminate all private health insurance, take over your health care, massive tax increases for that. They're going to have open borders again. As the Republicans contrast with these Democrats, and look at Tallarico in Texas, the guy's a creeper when it comes to sex offender, transgender issues. The focus right now should be creating that contrast, and that'll win it for the Republicans.
1: All right, back to Matt Towery. I think we got Matt back. You can finish your analysis, Matt.
3: Well, I mean, I'm just saying all these races. In fact, what I've said is almost every state's a battleground state this year. It's states you didn't think would be. For Democrats or for Republicans, it's going every which way. But I do want to say one thing. You know, John mentioned the fact that GOP pulling out money from some states they shouldn't be pulling out. Let me give you 2 quick things, okay? Who said this? A mighty American consumer is crashing through inflation and bringing growth. And then who said this? U.S. unemployment is below 5% at historic rates not seen since the 1960s. Do you think that was Donald Trump bragging? No, that's Yahoo News and the Wall Street Journal in the last few days. I want to know why the Republicans don't have an ad up telling people this, because they're getting nothing. But in my book, The Honoring of Ignorance, I talk about this mirage machine that's created. And so they've created this idea that because gas prices are up, somehow everything is terrible in this country. People are spending like no tomorrow. They have more money in their pocket. And I put a challenge to the Republican Party and the MAGA group and people who run this stuff. get some ads out there right now so these independents realize how the economy really is instead of listening every night to the mirage machine trying to depress them and make them think that everything's going negative.
1: Do you think, Matt, that the ads that are being run are the wrong ads?
3: No, I mean, look, every Senate race and every gubernatorial race has to run their own local ads. But look, the president's strategy is we're running on the president's record. Well, we're going to run on the president's record. They need to put that record out, not from Donald Trump. They all think he's just bragging. They need to put out what the enemy is writing. The Wall Street Journal, Yahoo, CNBC, places you would never expect because people don't read this stuff. They don't see it, and they're being brainwashed. And you need some of that independent vote to come up for these Republicans to win. It's time to do it right this minute because, you know, mailing the votes are already out. Ballots are already out in Florida. Next week in Georgia, I believe they start early voting. There's not a lot of time left. And these races are not only eminently winnable, they are winnable. They just got to get the message across.
1: Quick break, right back. More with our pollsters, Matt Towery and John McLaughlin on the other side. Then your call's coming up this Monday. It's toll free. It's 800-941-SEAN if you want to be a part of the program as we continue.
0: Are you sick of winning yet? Me either. 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
2: He said what he was going to do, and then he did it.
0: The White House is open for business, and America is back. 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
1: Now, on this 25th anniversary year of 9/11, our friends at the Tunnel to Towers Foundation honor the heroes like New York City Police Department Detective Eric Michael Calleja. Calleja dreamed of being a police officer and fulfilled that dream by joining the NYPD in 1994. Now, he worked his way up to the rank of detective, and he answered the call after September 11th, serving at Ground Zero in the many months that followed. In 2022, sadly, he was diagnosed with multiple cancers tied to his heroic service. 5 months later, he sadly passed away. He is survived by his wife, Marilyn, and his two children. Because in the Tunnel to Towers Foundation, they were able to pay off the mortgage on the family home through their Fallen First Responder Home Program. 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
6: 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Congressional control and President Trump's agenda hang in the balance. 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
13: I just instantly started freaking out, yelling to the world, what's going on? 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
10: From the frozen woods of Maine to the mountains of Montana, from an archery opener gone wrong in Wisconsin to a father's last walk through the Minnesota deer woods, each story begins with a hunter stepping into the wild, but not all of them come back.
13: 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You know, it was hot.
10: 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Blood Trails.
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0: right, final moments. Our pollsters, I'm not trusting most of them this year. They've been atrocious this year. But we have Matt Towery, Insider Advantage, John McLaughlin, McLaughlin and Associates with us. What's the messaging or the key messaging, John McLaughlin, your polling is showing works the best for a Republican?
1: Well, works the best is creating the contrast where, and this is what I'm concerned about. 2 months ago, in our we got these polls on our website, McLaughlinOnline.com. We were losing the generic ballot by two points. And if you asked, are you going to support a free market Republican or a capitalist Republican or a big government socialist Democrat? All of a sudden, the Republican went up 13 points. Well, last month, it closed to within 7 points, 47-40. This month, it's closed where the Republicans ahead, but 45-41. The Republicans have missed an opportunity with the midterm convention to actually create a scorecard and get the Democrats back on defense. In fact, when they're looking at unpopular leaders, I mean, Chuck Schumer was 46 unfavorable last month, 29 favorable this month nationwide. He's 32-42. I mean, a little push, Donald Trump could push him over 50%. This guy is going to be the leader of the Democrats in the Senate. I know in my home state of New York, Schumer has a 65% unfavorable rating. And in New York, where they have a socialist mayor who he controls Kathy Hochul. She endorsed him, created him. Hochul now is going to give him all the tax increases he wants on November 4th. He wants to raise property taxes, income taxes, lower the threshold for the debt tax. He wants a corporate tax surcharge. They're going to get that. Plus, he's going to have a bonus for all New York City residents when he releases thousands of criminals when he shuts down Rikers Island. In New York State, Blakeman's within a few points of Kathy Hochul precisely because they know what socialism does. The outer boroughs and the city are afraid of their mayor, of what he's going to do if Hochul gets reelected. That's why Blakeman's close right now. And don't even get me started on the anti-Semitism. But this is what they're bringing to the rest of the country. This is what El Sayed is. This is what Tallarico is. This is what all the Democrats will be doing in Congress if they're successful to take over the House and Senate.
0: All right. Exit question, and I need quick answers from both of you. Matt Towery, who will have control of the House and Senate? If you have to predict, here we are 29 days before this midterm.
2: I don't like predicting, as you know. I'm going to say that if right now I were...
0: Are you going to punt? Don't punt.
2: I'm not going to punt. I'm going to say the Senate will stay with the Republicans. The House is very problematic, but that's for other reasons. But I do think that the Republicans have to get it one notch up to make sure they get the Senate.
0: Last word, John McLaughlin, predictions.
1: I believe the next 29 days will keep the Senate, and there's over 70 House races in contest, right? And, being contested. There's 17 seats that are pure toss-ups. We have the possibility to hold the House. And those Senate races, and particularly some governor's upsets, could actually secure the House for us. So I think we'll win the Senate. And the question is, how close we'll be to hold the House.
0: Well, I can tell you that there are enough people in this radio audience and my TV audience that if they all vote, no exceptions allowed, if everybody votes, there are enough votes here to turn this election on a dime in all 50 states. Appreciate it, Matt Towery, John McLaughlin. Thank you both. Now, you've heard me talking about the Sig Sauer P365. 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We'll continue on the other side.
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5: President Trump says there is an energy ceasefire in the war between Russia and Ukraine. Trump made the announcement today in a post on Truth Social, adding that both parties have agreed. It comes just days after the president and Russia will supply diesel fuel to the U.S. Trump called it a great announcement for diesel prices for Americans. The deal reportedly angered Ukrainian President Volodymyr Zelensky. At least four people are dead after the first hurricane of the Atlantic season made landfall. Hurricane Isaias hit the Florida panhandle Friday night, where it caused damage that has been described as catastrophic. The storm weakened as it moved inland, but continued to cause damage, including widespread power outages. Over 500,000 customers are still without power in the region. Pope Leo will undergo surgery this week to remove an early-stage growth from his lung. The 71-year-old pontiff made the announcement today during his noon prayer at St. Peter's Square. The operation will take place at a hospital in Rome in the coming days. I'm Lisa Carton.
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8: A few miles from the glass spires of Midtown Atlanta lies the South River Forest. In 2021 and 2022, the woods became a home to activists from all over the country.
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14: 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The horror flick Other Mommy, starring Jessica Chastain.
15: Are you tricking me?
14: What? Expected to scare up around $20 million in its first weekend in theaters. Meantime, The Social Reckoning.
16: Do you have an interest in social media?
14: Sequel to The Social Network, projected to make up to $8 million in its debut. Elsewhere, Verity, set to make between $13 and $16 million in its second outing. Tom Cruise's Digger, expected to make around $4 million in its second weekend after bombing in its debut. Christopher Nolan's The Odyssey, returning to IMAX screens this weekend as well. Actor Keegan Allen says he was beaten and robbed in West Hollywood. The 37-year-old, known for his role on Pretty Little Liars, says two men jumped him on Santa Monica Boulevard, leaving his face bloodied. Allen says the thieves took his Rolex watch.
17: Even lovers need a holiday.
14: Chicago's ongoing fall tour will continue into November, but the band is already planning ahead for 2027. The group has confirmed more than 20 shows next year. The first is scheduled for January 29th in Florida, the last taking place in Arkansas, April 2nd. Guns N' Roses are being added to the lineup for the Aerosmith comeback concert.
15: The California Dream On Aerosmith and Friends shows are set for October 29th and November the 1st.

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1: James Comey, you have the right to remain silent, and you might want to use it. 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
2: I know it's got the nation talking. A lot of issues now are emerging as it relates to this case called the Cornell 7. Now, one thing that did emerge from yesterday, which has gotten a lot of people angry, is one of the Cornell University frat brothers that emerged at the center of this explosive charge of gang rape in this girl has now battling back with his own lawsuit, claiming that he was too wasted to consent to sex and claiming that he was the victim. I know that has angered many and a lot of people on the front lines of this case. Now, we have one other part of the story that's come out. More than 1,000 protesters furious marching on Cornell University's campus in support of the woman allegedly gang raped in a fraternity, demanding the resignation of the school's president. There are a lot of other things that are emerging in this case that are making it very, very problematic, not the least of which is Letitia James, appointed by Kathy Hochul, the governor, to be the lead on this. The problem is Letitia James has already come out with an opinion in this case, and she is on the side of this Jane Doe, this alleged victim in this case, saying her heart goes out to the victim. Here's what she said.
3: So let me just say my heart goes out to the victim, the survivor, and I stand with her and all individuals who unfortunately have been the victims of sexual assault. And my job is to ensure that the rights of students and that the rights of survivors and that all individuals on campuses all throughout the state of New York are safe.
2: Now, Letitia James is not the only New York politico that has involved herself. AOC has commented on the Cornell rape case. Quote, seven men lured a woman into a frat house, drugged her, gang raped her for 7 hours. And, you know, again, part of this then goes to the issue of tainting a jury pool, because this is making big news not only in New York, but all over the country. Listen.
4: Just about 2 years ago, seven men drugged and gang raped a 20-year-old woman. They lured her in to a fraternity house. They drugged her with ketamine. They then posted to a group chat that she was incapacitated, and seven men took turns gang raping her for 7 hours.
2: What always bothers me in this case, now, from what I'm reading and the comments and the conduct of kids at what's supposed to be an Ivy League institution are repulsive to me all across the board, especially the kids in this frat house. What I'm urging most people to do is what we always do on this show, and that is don't rush to judgment. David Schoen, former counsel, President Trump's civil liberties attorney, Brian Claypool, veteran trial attorney, here to discuss this. David, we'll start with you. I think it's case closed on the issue of Letitia James. She shouldn't be involved in the case. I don't know what to think overall. I just find the conduct of so many involved in this repugnant. But I think this is happening too often on too many college campuses. But that's my own personal opinion. What are your thoughts?
5: Yeah, well, there's no question about any of that. And I think maybe the most important thing you've said, which you've been true to your entire career, is that we have to keep an open mind. And that's where the Letitia James factor has no business in this case. I mean, she has her own checkered past. But beyond that, she's already said what the victim was forced to endure was horrific, unacceptable. We stand with you. This is a person, these are folks who have not been charged criminally. Case law is clear in New York. It's especially egregious for a prosecutor to make these kind of comments when the people haven't been charged. 1989 case, matter of death of manners, U.S. versus Smith, 2013. So that's problematic. But you're right. We don't know what happened. If you listen to the DA and the original complaint that the young woman made, he said that she never said she was drugged. She never said she didn't give consent and so on. A very different story from the civil complaint. On the other hand, the civil complaint is very detailed. What you've said is 100% accurate, that the texts are terrible. The conduct is terrible one way or another, even with consent. But let me just close with this important thing to remember on the question of consent. Consent is a defense to rape, and it can still be under 130.10 parentheses 1 of New York penal law. It's still an affirmative defense if the person has no reason to believe that the other

0: party wasn't capable. So what the law says, 130.05, is incapable of giving consent if you're physically helpless or mentally incapacitated, which means unconscious, unable to communicate, your unwillingness could be asleep, or if somebody slipped you a Mickey, something like that. According to the statement she gave to the DA originally, as they've at least brought forth that statement, she wasn't in those conditions. And the idea that, you know, she was lured into a meeting with one or two of the boys doesn't appear to mesh with the facts, but none of us was there. So we don't know. And you're right. Keep an open mind.
1: All right. Let's get your take on this. And, you know, these alleged text messages of this Jane Doe to members of the frat house, both before and after the event, how problematic would that be in trying to get a guilty verdict in a court of law?
2: Hey, Sean, great to be back with you. That's a great question. The starting point here is, and by the way, I've represented a lot of sexual assault victims over the years, especially in civil cases. And then what I would do, Sean, is I try to generate evidence and then advocate for a criminal prosecution, right? But I will tell you firsthand that I've had many cases where there has not been a criminal prosecution, yet there is a civil case pending. Why? Because these cases almost always resolved based on credibility, right? It's what she said versus the Cornell 7 said, right? So why is that important? Because you always need to have what's called corroborating evidence, right? Something in addition to just what she says and they said. What do I mean by that? Let's look at her behavior after all this happened. Yeah, a lot of people would think that if somebody has been raped, for example, they go into the ER or their hospital and they get what's called a rape treatment kit. If she had done that, and then there's some evidence of maybe abrasions in her vaginal area or bruising on her body, that certainly would help promote a possible criminal prosecution, right? What else? Disclosures. Those are text messages. This investigation should be done more copious. And what do I mean by that? You've got to be looking at who she was messaging, who the frat brothers were messaging. Because what you usually find, Sean, is within, you know, a couple of weeks of something happening like this, that there are some types of admissions. For example, she might have texted her sorority sister, a family member, maybe even a therapist, and maybe the frat brothers are texting their buddies and maybe they're saying something incriminating. We've got to do a deep dive and find out whether there were any types of disclosures like that. But the last thing I want to say too is, like what Dave's saying, Sean, I'm telling you, there's a voluntary intoxication loophole law in place in New York, and that's not the fault of us. That's the fault of the House, the New York House that's been sitting on this law for 6 years to eliminate it. What that means is she can't argue if there's an indictment and a trial. She cannot argue that I was stoned, I was too intoxicated to consent. She can't argue that unless she could prove somebody forced her to take the alcohol and drugs.
1: Well, I mean, it seems like if you go by, you know, the things that were told or said in these text messages, David Schoen, it seems like that there might have been a consensual part of this. Then you have this mass Snapchat that goes out to these fraternity brothers. And at that point, things take a turn dramatically for the worse. And it speaks horribly to the character, I think, of these kids that are in this fraternity. Am I wrong on that?
0: No, I think you're 100% right. That's the way one would read this case, trying to reconcile both what you said to the DA and what you reportedly said to the DA. And, you know, the facts that we have so far, there's some suggestion she consented to a threesome. At some point, according to the DA, she said she was physically attracted to one of them, and her drunken curiosity led her to agree to the other. But yes, there's no reason to believe that she consented to seven people, whatever it is, you know, having sex with her. But again, we weren't there. We don't know. We're going to have to look at all of the evidence. I think the case could turn on the text messages. These are horrible text messages among these punks, you know, at the fraternity saying, well, I don't need to repeat what they say. It's in the complaint. You know, these are terrible kinds of things. So much of this stuff starts at home. You know, who raised these kids to be like this and who doesn't monitor them? But I think one of the reasons the civil suit is filed, I think very strong likelihood Cornell will settle. You know, Cornell, it looks terrible to add a couple of the boys, you know, write an essay. So now, you know, you have people demonstrating and so on as if they know the facts, and they don't. But that kind of thing brings pressure on Cornell. Cornell is coming off having this Hassan Piker on campus recently with saying horrible anti-American things, anti-Semitic.
1: Well, they were chanting not once, but a couple of times from the river to the sea at the event you're talking about.
0: Exactly.
1: Well, I mean, if you were to look at this case and the fact what investigators knew and were presented with at the time, what should their actions have been in your view?
0: I think the investigators did what they thought was appropriate. There's a suggestion there should have been an independent investigation by the DA. Maybe 2 months' reliance on the Cornell police. Maybe there's an inherent interest in college police in shutting things down and not having a lot of publicity. I think that's the most legitimate complaint. There wasn't a bigger outside investigation. On the other hand, if you believe what the DA and the local police say, there was no reason for that based on the young woman's own statements at the time. Apparently, her friends told her to go to the police. She did that. And, you know, based on her own statements. Unfortunately, you know, these cases work both ways. Brian is right. There are many victims of sexual assault. Criminal cases are never brought, maybe should have been, but he can prevail in the civil case. On the other hand, there are many false accusations out there. I represent one of them right now, a young man falsely accused in a rape case. It's horrible, the damage that it does on both sides.
1: All right, quick break. We'll have more with David Schoen, Brian Claypool on the other side. Then we'll get to your calls. 800-941-SEAN, our number, as we continue.
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17: What is it that you thought your brother did for a living in those years?
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18: 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His 18-year reign as president of the Massachusetts Senate is still, to this day, the longest tenure in history. Once his historic run was finished, he became the president of the University of Massachusetts. He has also received his Doctor of Jurisprudence from Boston College Law School, and he has more than 20 honorary degrees from a wide variety of esteemed institutions. And despite all of these accomplishments and accolades, what William Michael Bulger will most likely be remembered for is something that was largely out of his control. It is the one thing in life that is out of everyone's control. Family.
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18: That is James Bulger. You may know him better as Whitey. Billy's story would never be complete without Whitey, and vice versa. But there are more people involved than just the two brothers from the Old Harbor Village Housing Project in South Boston. To examine the lives of the Bulger brothers, one must examine the brutal deaths of 19 relatively unknown souls. This is a story about evil incarnate. This is Dirty Rats.
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0: All right, our final moments with David Schoen, Brian Claypool. This case is spiraling out of control. Everyone thinks that they have cracked the case and solved all the details of it. We don't know all the details yet. We're doing what we always do on this show. We're not rushing to judgment. We're talking about the Cornell 7 case. We'll get to your calls coming up. 800-941-SHAWN is our number. I mean, this is just hard, I think, for a lot of people to wrap their heads around. And I'm watching, in one sense, it's reminiscent to the Duke lacrosse players. Should they have hired these dancers or strippers to come to their house? No, they shouldn't have. Many of them left early. They were able to prove their innocence, but there was this massive rush to judgment. Brian, I'm beginning to sense that the public and commentators and news organizations and people with political agendas are moving quickly in that direction.
1: Yeah, Sean, no question about it. Look, I'm a single dad. I've got a daughter the victim's age, right? I'm emotional about it. But what we all have to do is try to do what you said at the beginning of the show and what Dave's talking about. We need to have a detailed investigation, right? We can't rush to judgment because sometimes, Sean, people, like what these kids did at the frat, it's abhorrent, right? But unfortunately, sometimes what people do that's immoral, right? Clearly immoral what they did. I was thinking about my daughter. If she's there, I hope she would never be there. But does that amount to whether it is illegal? And that's really what we have to be looking at here. And that's where you've got to be looking at the behavior of everybody after. You've got to apply the law, Sean. That's what I think a lot of people are missing when AOC comes out and says, oh, these guys gang raped her. It doesn't look good, right? It's awful behavior. But when you look at the law that's existing in New York right now, if you're the prosecutor, if I'm the prosecutor, you're the prosecutor, you should be just looking at one thing, and that is, will I be able to get a guilty verdict beyond a reasonable doubt in a criminal court? The question for Letitia James is not, I feel bad for her. We all feel bad for her, right? I do, you do, Dave does. But that's not the lens that you've got to be looking at. What's the existing law, right? It's not favorable to rape victims in New York. And then what is the evidence that you plug in there? And can you get a guilty verdict? You can't be promoting a political agenda in a criminal court in an alleged gang rape case.
0: I'm just saying to my audience, just there's too much we don't know about this case to come to any conclusion, except that the behavior, especially these kids in this frat house, were repugnant and awful and horrible. And I think too much of this type of behavior is going on college. Drug use, alcohol use, you know, it's like the 60s free love sex everywhere. And it's gone too mainstream. And this is it on steroids and human growth hormone. I do hope that justice is ultimately served in this case, but I would urge people to withhold their judgment until we know all the facts in this case. But it is horrible on the surface for sure. Thank you both. Appreciate it, Clay. Thank you. David, thank you. 800-941-SHAWN is our number. 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
4: 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Congressional control and President Trump's agenda hang in the balance. 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According to Kalshi's new midterms hub, Democrats have a 62% chance to control the Senate. 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
11: We've got you with analysis, inside stories.
12: President Trump says there is an energy ceasefire in the war between Russia and Ukraine. Trump made the announcement today in a post on Truth Social, adding that both parties have agreed. It comes just days after the president and Russia will supply diesel fuel to the U.S. Trump called it a great announcement for diesel prices for Americans. The deal reportedly angered Ukrainian President Volodymyr Zelensky. At least four people are dead after the first hurricane of the Atlantic season made landfall. Hurricane Isaias hit the Florida Panhandle Friday night, where it caused damage that has been described as catastrophic. The storm weakened as it moved inland, but continued to cause damage, including widespread power outages. Over 500,000 customers are still without power in the region. Pope Leo will undergo surgery this week to remove an early-stage growth from his lung. The 71-year-old pontiff made the announcement today during his noon prayer at St. Peter's Square. The operation will take place at a hospital in Rome in the coming days. I'm Lisa Carton.
13: President Trump announces a deal on Truth Social between Russia and Ukraine on an energy ceasefire. This follows the Russian diesel deal. He blasted James Tallarico on the campaign trail for disappearing in the middle of the Senate race. Tallarico, though, made a second appearance in 2 days of a concert in Dallas. The president has yet to decide whether or not the firing squad execution of Nadal Hassan, the Fort Hood terrorist, will be live streamed on December 3rd. And we are 23 days away from the election. And with Democrats campaigning on affordability, Texas Senator Ted Cruz says they should rethink their strategy.
14: They want this race decided on affordability? Great. Throw me in that briar patch because their record is a train wreck.
13: That was Cruz on Fox's Sunday Morning Futures. The illegal alien that ICE was trying to take into custody yesterday in West Houston is still on the run today. I'm Cliff Saunders.
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20: On the night before Halloween in 1975, 15-year-old Martha Moxley was murdered in the Tony Bellhaven neighborhood of Greenwich, Connecticut. She was rich and beautiful and loved by all who knew her. For decades, despite intense media scrutiny, police failed to make an arrest. In 2000, 25 years after Martha's murder, her one-time neighbor, Michael Skakel, was arrested. He'd been 15, like her, at the time of the crime. He was also a cousin of the Kennedys.
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20: 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I read the articles. Of course Michael Skakel killed his next-door neighbor Martha Moxley. He beat her to death with a golf club. I knew it. And if you followed the case like I did, I bet you knew it too. My name is Andrew Goldman. I've been a journalist for 30 years. I got involved in this case in 2015. But here's the thing. 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

0: The attacker, the co-pilot who attacked the captain, he underwent Islamist radical indoctrination.
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5: All right, news roundup and information overload hour. If you want to be a part of the program, it's 800-941-SEAN. If you would like to join us, I mean, it's hard for good people to wrap their minds around madness, but, you know, it is true. The radical left wants to take over. The radical left has their stated agenda. They want to defund, dismantle, defund police departments, abolish prisons, and every other insane idea on top of it. We have been warning you that this is what is on the ballot in just 29 short days. What we're beginning to see, and it's not just this election cycle, we've seen it now in past cycles, is the big money Democrats have been putting a fortune into attorneys general races, and they're doing so for one reason. They want to control the criminal justice system. And I've always said, if you pay attention to what the Democratic Party has done historically, they've never been as transparent as they're being now and putting up their stated reality and their stated agenda. That's kind of been the direction they've been moving now for decades. But they would hide a little bit more of what they really believed. But now they're being a little bit more bold. And that means abolish prisons, abolish police, no bail, et cetera, et cetera. I don't know what our towns and cities will be like if we ever do something this stupid. I mean, we get glimpses of it when you have, you know, these blue state, blue city mayors and leaders and attorneys generals that are absolutely so soft on crime, it makes it more dangerous. You know, if I see one more interview, one more angel family, I saw one this morning, I wanted to cry watching it. I'm just so sick and tired of seeing this. And we have laws on the books for a reason, and we need good attorneys generals that believe in the Constitution and the rule of law and enforcing the laws of the land. Now, Bob Fioretti is going to join us in a second. He's the candidate for attorney general in Illinois. It's going to be a hard state for anybody with common sense to win. Bob Fioretti, thank you, sir, for being with us. What's going on? Glad you could join us.
6: Yeah, thank you for having me on the show. It's going good. I have to tell you, I am running, and I'm running up and down. This is a big state. At the end of the state, I believe you're almost closer to New Orleans than you are to the city of Chicago. So you can envision how big this state is. And Chicago's a great city, and we do have a great state and a lot of good people, but a lot of them are moving out because of high crime, high property taxes, a governor who wants to run for president instead on a very leftist, radical agenda. And here we are, the citizens are stuck, and those that are stuck here don't want to move, but we keep hearing more and more people leaving the state because of the crime. I mean, this weekend alone in the city of Chicago, we had 18 people shot, 2 fatally, and overall, we've had over 1,500 people shot in the city of Chicago this year alone, and 337 homicides. Those numbers chill people from coming in from the suburbs participate in things here in the city of Chicago. I hear it all the time, and it's not encouraging for people who want to work here or people who want to live here, and it becomes a problem.
5: Well, I'll give you an example. I'm gonna do a podcast with Rahm Emanuel later. He was the mayor in Chicago in your state from 2011 to 2019. He was mayor for you know, that long a period of time. If you look at all homicides when he was mayor, it was 4,375, 3,808 by gunshot, 567 by other means. The total number of people shot, 23,917. Now, during a number of those years, Barack Obama was president. Barack Obama's from Chicago. And I'm just curious, how come they can never fix it? And it was not, it's not like something that he did inherit a problem, but then the problem got exponentially worse by the fifth year that he was the mayor of Chicago. And, you know, I've been scrolling the names of people in your state that have been shot and shot and killed. You can predict almost with pinpoint accuracy how many people will be shot and killed in Chicago every weekend. And we don't know their names and we don't seem to really care. And nobody ever seems to pay attention. And the problem never gets resolved.
6: Well, Sean, I served 4 years as an alderman under Rahm, 4 years under Daley, 4 years under Rahm. And I have to tell you, whenever I brought up the issue of those that are, the violence in the streets of the city of Chicago and those that were being killed, my colleagues on the council, all other 49 of them, would say, Bob, you're the only one that can speak out. I said, well, what are you doing sitting in this chair? I heard it more often than not. I would go to black churches primarily on the south and west sides, and I'd say, you know who has the guns. You know who's creating the violence in our communities. And about anywhere from a 25% to a third, their heads would go up and down. They know who it, but the question is, they're so entrenched on what happens that everybody is benefiting from it. And people, you know, in the suburbs, we have 135 municipalities here in Cook County alone. And a lot of the suburban people think, oh, it's no big deal. Don't worry about it. You know, it doesn't affect me. Well, the problem is they all pay. It's about for somebody being in emergency room with a gunshot wound, it's about $50,000 for the first half hour. So everybody pays here in the state of Illinois. And so they realize it, and then they have to get moving on what's happening. We can stop it if we had a strong attorney general. You know, this whole cash bail, not cashless bail thing, the abolished prisons, the no police, actually started here when George Soros forced the money into and elected Kim Fox, the attorney general of this state. If we would have had a strong attorney general instead of the weak ones that we had, this all could have stopped. And it's time to start looking back on what happened here. But we need somebody who can stand up against the violence that we see. And my race is in particular because the attorney general is more powerful than the governor. He controls, he can review and approve or deny contracts. He has the ability to be involved in all the election law and all the criminal cases that are going on in this state. So and to stop all of the lawsuits that are going, that Illinois has joined in and stopped against President Trump. We're now approaching 60 if we haven't gotten over that. And we're spending millions of dollars because the Democratic elite who run this state believe only in one thing, on how to run. Let's stop Trump they're going to get elected. Well, they're in for a surprise, and I'm going to tell you that.
5: Well, I hope so. If people want to get in touch with you, Bob, how do they do it?
6: 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And I'm going to continue the fight that we've had and continue making sure that the people of this city and state are adequately represented, and the people are out there knowing that we have safe streets, that we have strong communities, and that we have thriving businesses. And the only way to do that now is by electing me as their attorney general. 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And Sean, I want to appreciate being on your show.
5: I don't like what's happening with this targeting of attorneys generals. There's the method to their madness. They want the chaos, knowing that they will gain power in the process. Bob, appreciate it. Thank you, sir. We're going to watch it closely and hope for a miracle in Illinois. 800-941-SHAWN is our number. You want to be a part of the program. Alabama, Tommy, next. Sean Hannity Show. What's up, Tommy? How are you?
7: Hey, Sean. I followed you for a long time. You talked to me about Obama before he even got into office, and it really got piqued my interest in politics. But I grew up in...
5: Well, by the way, was there anything I was wrong about Obama?
7: You were so dead on... I mean, it was... You were a fortune teller.
5: Well, I'm a fortune teller in 29 days. And if these lunatics get in office, it's not going to be good. I'm down. I'm not going anywhere. You know, win, lose, or draw, I'm fighting. I'm going to stay in the fight. However, there's a lot at stake that we can prevent a lot of misery. And, you know, we could stop the shredding of our Constitution if we take this seriously enough. But anyway, go ahead.
7: Absolutely. Well, I grew up in the 60s, and communism was enemy number one, because it wasn't too far removed from World War II, and I was born in 1955. But what people need to understand is these polls are so flawed and so skewed. We've seen this in the underperforming of Democrats in a lot of these recent elections, as much as like 20 points and one for the governor of, I forgot which that one was, but they're designed to discourage conservatives and Christians and Republican voters, not so they won't get out and vote. And the number one issue of winning and losing is people getting out to vote. If just 50% of the Christians listening to this program and telling other Christians to vote, that their vote means something, we will win.
5: I can promise you this mathematically, because in midterms, historically, you're looking at 20-25% lower turnout. If everybody that voted in 24 shows up and votes, if everybody in this radio audience shows up and votes, we're not going to lose. We will shock the world. And you can't listen to these polls. You're absolutely right. They wreak havoc on people's psychology heading into important elections. It's done by design. Don't believe them and assume that your vote will be the deciding vote for your elections.
7: Absolutely. Well, you know,
5: it's the best I can do, but I'm trying to get people motivated to do it.
7: Absolutely. It's a shame that young people have no idea the horrors of communism. They weren't taught civics in school, and they've just been brainwashed basically by the mainstream media, Hollywood, et cetera. But if they only knew what we fought for and go back and look at communist China with Mao and Stalin and the Soviet Union, they killed over 150 million of their own citizens, many who helped them get into power. And as soon as they got into power, they got rid of all the intellectuals and all the lefties and the artsy people. And those are the people that are supporting Mondami and El Sayed and people like this that will turn around, and once they take power, they'll be the first they'll be targeted. That's why
5: I'm telling people, you know, and I think you just told them in a very firm way. Tommy, appreciate it, man. Thank you. All right, quick break, right back. More of your calls coming up. Here's our toll-free number. It's 800-941-SHAWN if you want to be a part of the program.
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5: On October 7, 2023, Israeli firefighter Danny faced a nightmare no parent should ever have to endure. As terrorists attacked his community, he and his wife sheltered in their safe room. Only yards away, his daughter and son-in-law, they were trapped inside their home as it burned down. During these horrific attacks that day, there was nothing that he could do to save them. Nothing. In the midst of this unimaginable grief, Danny stepped forward to help evacuate survivors and care for this shattered community. And today he continues helping rebuilding. 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This is why thousands of churches all across America are joining the Flags for Fellowship movement, started by the International Fellowship of Christians and Jews. And each flag planted as part of this powerful movement is honoring a life that was lost. Learn how you, your church, your community can help make a difference. Go to their website, joinfof.org. 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

0: 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Janice, in my free state of Florida. Janice, how are you? Glad you called.
1: Hey, Sean, how are you?
0: I'm good. What's going on?
1: Yes, I am in the free state of Florida. I left California 4 years ago. Couldn't take it no more. Sold my beautiful house, and I moved to Florida for common sense. I try to inform people as much as I possibly can. This is not time for emotional voting. It is time for you to take a stand and do not sell out our country. You want to spite your nose or cut your nose to spite your face because you have an issue with the Iran. I don't call it a war. I call it a butt kicking and a wake up call for Iran. And at the end of the day, it should have been done a long time ago. I stand with my president 1000%. I am an African-American woman who has voted for Trump all three times, and I wish I could vote for him again.
0: Well, in a way you can, because his agenda, if Democrats get control of either the House or Senate, or God forbid both houses, it is going to stop a large part of his agenda. He'll fight them. He'll fight hard. We'll fight with him. We're not, you know, I'm not saying that if I lose elections like Democrats, oh, I'm leaving the country. No, I'm going to stand at my ground and I'm going to fight. But it'll be much, much harder, and progress will stop. And it'll be never-ending investigations, and it'll be the strongest push towards communism, socialism, statism, whatever ism you want to put a name on it, it's going to happen. And we can prevent it. You still have time. This election is in 29 days. What do you want to hear when the words Fox News projects comes out of Brett or Martha's mouth? 800-941-SHAWN if you want to be a part of the program. 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
0: Now, on this 25th anniversary year of 9/11, our friends at the Tunnel to Towers Foundation honor the heroes like New York City Police Department Detective Eric Michael Calleja. Calleja dreamed of being a police officer and fulfilled that dream by joining the NYPD in 1994. Now, he worked his way up to the rank of detective, and he answered the call after September 11th, serving at Ground Zero in the many months that followed. In 2022, sadly, he was diagnosed with multiple cancers tied to his heroic service. 5 months later, he sadly passed away. He is survived by his wife, Marilyn, and his two children. Because in the Tunnel to Towers Foundation, they were able to pay off the mortgage on the family home through their Fallen First Responder Home Program. 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
4: President Trump is declaring an energy ceasefire in the war between Russia and Ukraine. Trump made the announcement today in a post on Truth Social, adding that both parties have agreed. It comes just days after the president said Russia will supply diesel fuel to the U.S. Trump called it a great announcement for diesel prices for Americans. Ukrainian President Volodymyr Zelensky is addressing President Trump's call for new leadership in Kyiv. During an interview with ABC's This Week, Zelensky says it's up to their society and people to choose one or another leader.
5: The main thing is to have security infrastructure for this, to give possibility people to vote. Of course, it's up to Ukrainians when to vote, how to do it.
4: He went on to say that Ukraine will organize elections if Russian President Vladimir Putin abides by a 60-day ceasefire. Trump had called for a leadership change after reports the U.S. fuel deal with Russia angered Zelensky. I'm Lisa Carton.
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10: Imagine you're struggling with back pain for months. 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
12: Nothing but good reports and a list of accolades that were 2 pages long.
13: When you talk to him, he's engaging. 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He's witty. He's charming.
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13: But he has this dark side that he likes to keep separate and hidden from everybody else.
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0: Americans in a day. Whatever you can do to help this incredible effort, humanitarian effort, is so greatly needed and much, much appreciated. We talked about this a little bit at the top of this hour, and it's, I don't know why there is a target on the back of attorneys generals all around, local and state, people running for office, and you have all of these millions and tens of millions of dollars being poured into these races. This is not a new phenomenon. This has been happening a lot. And, you know, years ago, I got to meet somebody that has remained a friend to this day. He's a great guy and ran for attorney general of the state of North Carolina, only lost by like 12,000 votes. Ugh. And he's been the attorney general for Winston-Salem for how many years, Jim O'Neill, have you been now the attorney general there?
1: Well, I've been the district attorney here in Winston-Salem for
0: DA.
1: Years, yep. And I've been in the office for about 30 years.
0: I mean, he's so loved in the community, so massive controversy has broken out. And you would think, well, what's the controversy? What did Mr. O'Neill do? Nothing. He got the endorsement of a sheriff in the area, and the sheriff's name is Bob, I believe it's Kimbrough. Is that how you say his last name?
1: Yes, sir. Bobby Kimbrough, Sheriff Bobby Kimbrough.
0: Okay. Bobby Kimbrough is an African-American. He's a Democrat, and he's worked with and knows Jim O'Neill, knows him to be fair, knows that he believes also in law and order, but also, you know, he's somebody that, look, every prosecutor, every DA, they have what's called prosecutorial discretion. And when he made this comment, it's like all of a sudden the Democrats in North Carolina lost their minds because he knows the person. And Jim O'Neill's not running as a Republican, as a conservative, as a liberal, as a Democrat. No, he's running because he wants to keep his community in Winston-Salem, North Carolina, safe and secure, the streets safe and secure. Law and order is a prerequisite for the pursuit of happiness. So what's been going on there? I read that this has like become a massive issue and Democrats are thinking about kicking him out of the party because he's endorsing you because you've done a great job.
1: Yeah. So first of all, thanks for having me on, Sean. And there's probably 1,000 law enforcement officers that are not responding to calls right now that are listening in on this interview because I promised them that I would thank you for always having the backs of law enforcement. When the times were tough and the chips were down and people were calling for defund the police, you stood by them. You never wavered in your support. And you were
0: I never will.
1: But you were one of the few people that had the platform and had the voice, and you stood up for them. And I can't tell you, talk about these firemen and people forget about these guys and the women that go out and do these tough jobs day in and day out. And people just expect it. But you hold them in a different regard, a different light, and I'm so grateful to you. They are so grateful that you've always had their back.
0: So we've got this DSA group, the Democratic Socialists of America, and they have their platform. And they want to abolish prisons and abolish police and abolish bail. If that happens, does that not make our cities and our towns like Winston-Salem less safe, less secure? Doesn't it make it more dangerous for every law-abiding person in these cities, in these towns? Because that's what's happening.
1: Well, it would be total chaos. And it's sort of like people forget this moment and this movement once upon a time that was called defund the police. And when you were talking about defund the police, you're talking about the people that keep you safe. And the first thing that anybody that's critical of law enforcement does when their house is getting broken into in the middle of the night is they call 911. Which always amazes me that you want to defund the very people that are coming to your rescue when people are trying to break into your home at night. It's really an insane approach. And here in Winston-Salem, as you mentioned, I'm a Republican. The sheriff here is a Democrat, and we work together because criminal investigations and prosecutions require trust and communication. Now, we don't have to agree on every political issue, but the one issue we have to agree on is that people have to be safe. We have to keep people safe. And here in Winston-Salem, you know, our homicides are down 49%. Our robberies are down 22%. And it's amazing to me that a man would stand up and say, I want to work with the guy who knows how to keep people safe, who knows how to keep this community safe where I grew up, and he is being excoriated for that, and he is being trashed online and in the newspaper.

0: And it's sick. It's really sickening.
1: Is there anything we could do to help the sheriff out? Because all he's done is put his life on the line for the people in Winston-Salem to make them more safe and more secure and work with you. I mean, because you guys are working on things like, well, for example, is this somebody that deserves a severe, you know, sentence because they're incorrigible and they're repeat offenders? Or is this somebody that maybe with the right amount of, you know, care can be rehabilitated? Because I know both things are important to you. And my understanding is both things are important to the sheriff.
0: Absolutely. You know, we know how to be merciful. And we also know when we have to drop the hammer. We had here recently in Winston-Salem, the largest fentanyl bust in the state of North Carolina ever in history, made by his office and my office together, the largest fentanyl bust. And you know, and your listeners know, that the smallest drop of fentanyl can basically wipe out an entire office building. These are the kind of cases that he and I work together. We recently had a lady here in Winston-Salem that we charged, who was involved in the mosque killing and what was soon to be the temple killing out in California. But it was also planned here in Winston-Salem. When that started, the sheriff picked up the phone and called me and said, "We got to move. We got to go quick, and we got to do something because we got a problem." That's what people expect out of their sheriff and out of their DA. They don't care what party affiliation they are. What they care about is, are you working together? Are you doing things to keep us safe? Are you doing things to keep our children safe? Winston-Salem is a safe place to live. It's a great place to live. And it's the kind of place that people come and move in to other from other places, you know, whether they're from up north, as you and I started out originally, and we moved to better places. That's what's going on here in Winston-Salem. And we're working together. He doesn't deserve to be excoriated and abused the way he has because he's supporting the better candidate.
1: Well, I mean, that's the sad part of it, because you're working towards a common goal. And the common goal is law and order and safety and security and justice also. But what's bothering me the most is that DAs like yourself, attorneys generals around the country, there's an inundation of money to harm and to hurt and to get people that believe in justice and law and order to cause them to lose, so that it's kind of a backdoor way of implementing the DSA agenda. That part bothers me the most.
0: And it should bother all of your listeners, too. The fact that we're coming into an election season here next month, less than 30 days to go, and you hear that people are not fired up to get to the polls. If people don't get fired up to the polls and go to the polls, our world is going to change in ways that people are going to regret sitting home and not going to the ballot boxes in November. People need to get motivated. People need to get energized, and they need to get out there because the impacts are going to be real and elections are going to have consequences.
1: You know, this is one of the rare examples of people that may be part of different parties. And you have the sheriff, a Democrat, you're a Republican, and working together for the good of the community, as evidenced by those incredible statistics you mentioned, 49% decrease in homicide and all these other crimes. Anyway, Jim, we appreciate you. We're glad. It's just refreshing to see this. And it just stood out to me as like, wow, this is a rare example of bipartisanship for the benefit of people. And I just wish both of you the best of luck. And I know this is an important race that you're in.
0: Yes, sir. It sure is. I appreciate you giving me a couple of minutes here. And I hope that people will check out my website, JimO'NeilForNC.com. JimO'NeilForNC.com. Sean, you're the best. Please keep supporting our men and women in blue.
1: Never have to question that ever. Appreciate you. 800-941-SEAN, our number if you want to be a part of the program as we continue this Monday.
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0: 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Big time, AJ, Houston, Texas. What's going on, baby? How are you?
1: Big time, Sean Hannity. How you doing, baby?
0: I'm good. What's going on? I miss you.
1: Oh, man, I'm just baking and baking, working and going on and getting ready to get fired up for this election. And everybody need to get ready. I'm going to be on there. I'm going to be on my fingertips typing like a bad habit. Get everybody out.
0: I need you to lead the effort in the great state of Texas. God bless Texas, against this weirdo telefreako.
1: I know, right? Hey, what's this I hear, Letitia James? You know, by the way, we going to shake and bake Texas. So don't worry about it, Sean. We going to shake and bake it, and it's going to be a landslide again.
0: Well, if you listen to the corrupt media, oh, no, they think this is a lock. Telefrico's going to win. God help Texas if this idiot wins.
1: Oh, that's another. I think we smarter than that. We better be, Sean. That's all I got to say.
0: It's not. I don't know people in Texas that believe in six genders or a welcome mat at the border or biological men playing women's sports and a vegan campaign in a cattle state and no oil in an oil state. This guy and biological men, women's sport, all this madness. That's not Texas to me.
1: How did he even get on the ballot with that thought of Texas? That ain't Texas. Come on, man.
0: It was either him or Jasmine Crockett. I was fine with either.
1: Oh, my God. And Letitia James getting ready to do this college thing. She attorney.
0: Oh, the Cornell thing. Well, I think she's a little biased, don't you?
1: I think so, too, Sean. And I think that's the wrong person for that job. I really do. To even be against, you know, to try to look in on something like what happened there. And I'm like, what's going on? We had people fighting at the colleges, messing up homecomings and doing all kinds of stuff. What is that about?
0: You know, you're asking the wrong guy. I don't know. I have a lot of answers to a lot of stuff. Big time. Not this time. I don't know. I'm just worried that there's too much crazy in this country right now. There's too much insanity. And by the way, you're seeing it up close and personal in Texas with, you know, six gender telefrico.
1: That's all right. Like Paul Harvey used to say, it's coming to and you ain't seen.
0: 29 days out of this election, big time. We can shock the world. Can you imagine if you hear the words, Fox News can now project that the Republicans will maintain the control of the House and of the U.S. Senate. Can you? They're gonna freak out. They're gonna bubble and fizz like Alka-Seltzer in water. They're all gonna want to move to Ireland and live with Rosie. Big time. I got to roll, man. We love you. I'm counting on you. Beat Telefrico. All right, that's going to wrap things up for today. We got a great Hannity tonight, 9 Eastern on the Fox News Channel. Rambo Deadfish Emanuel looks like he wants to run for president for the Democrats in 28. We will have him on tonight. Martha McCallum spent time with Abdul El Sayed. We'll play the highlights and get her personal reaction to that interview. Sarah Carter gave us special access to these drug dens around the country. She is drug czar is going to. We'll have all of that. The Cornell 7. We have Nancy Grace is going to weigh in on that. Reince Priebus, Emily Campagno. Set your DVR. Hannity tonight, 9 Eastern. Got a great show. Set your DVR. We'll see you then. We'll be back here tomorrow. Thank you for making this show possible. Hey, there's still a lot more ahead on the best of the Sean Hannity Show. Stay tuned for more right after news on this station. I believe every single individual has a calling, something that God gives you, a talent, a passion, an ability. 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
8: Rabbit hole and dig down any crime, because I will do your dirty work on any topic.
9: President Trump is declaring an energy ceasefire in the war between Russia and Ukraine. Trump made the announcement today in a post on Truth Social, adding that both parties have agreed. It comes just days after the president said Russia will supply diesel fuel to the U.S. Trump called it a great announcement for diesel prices for Americans. Ukrainian President Volodymyr Zelensky is addressing President Trump's call for new leadership in Kyiv. During an interview with ABC's This Week, Zelensky says it's up to their society and people to choose one or another leader.
10: The main thing is to have security infrastructure for this, to give possibility to people to vote. Of course, it's up to Ukrainians when to vote, how to do it.
9: He went on to say that Ukraine will organize elections if Russian President Vladimir Putin abides by a 60-day ceasefire. Trump had called for a leadership change after reports the U.S. fuel deal with Russia angered Zelensky. I'm Lisa Carton.
3: James Tallarico made his second appearance on the campaign trail in 2 days at a Casey Musgraves concert last night in Dallas. But Texas Republicans want to know where he's been for 2 weeks.
11: I'm not even on the ballot this fall, and I've been out campaigning more than he has over the last 2 weeks.
3: Texas Congressman Chip Roy on Fox. And with Democrats campaigning on affordability, Texas Senator Ted Cruz says they might want to rethink their strategy.
12: They want this race decided on affordability? Great. Throw me in that briar patch because their record is a train wreck.
3: That was Cruz on Fox's Sunday Morning Futures. The illegal alien that ICE was trying to take into custody yesterday in Houston is still on the run as of this afternoon. And the Texas Longhorns fall from first to sixth in the latest coaches top 25 poll. Texas Tech is ninth, Houston 18th, SMU 22nd. I'm Cliff Saunders.
13: Nearly 8 in 10 Americans blame the Trump administration for rising costs of living. A new Reuters survey found that 78% of Americans, including 64% of Republicans and 95% of Democrats, believe at least some of the responsibility for rising prices is on the White House. This is President Trump's approval rating plummets amid the ongoing war in Iran, which has surged global energy prices, and his administration's move to hike tariffs on trading partners, including Canada. Consumer sentiment hit a 5-month low in October. Matt Mattinson has more.
14: The University of Michigan's early reading for the month edged lower on concerns over high prices and worries about the economy. The survey noted a steep drop in sentiment among lower-income consumers as frustration over the cost of living continues to rise. Both short- and long-term inflation expectations increased to their highest levels since May. I'm Matt Mattinson.
13: The Trump administration is investigating a Wells Fargo program aimed at increasing home ownership among Black Americans. Mark Mayfield reports.
15: The Department of Housing and Urban Development says the bank's race-based lending practices could violate the Fair Housing Act, while Wells Fargo has declined to comment. The bank pledged $150 million to lower mortgage rates and refinancing fees for qualifying Black homeowners. Fair housing advocates say the program is legal under federal rules that are designed to address historic barriers to lending. I'm Mark Mayfield.
13: Two new movies are hitting theaters this weekend. The horror flick Other Mommy, starring Jessica Chastain, is expected to scare up about $20 million in its first weekend in theaters. Meantime, The Social Reckoning, a sequel to The Social Network, is projected to make up to $8 million in its debut. Elsewhere, Verity is set to make between $13 and $16 million in its second outing, while Tom Cruise's Digger is expected to make about $4 million in its second weekend after bombing in its debut. With your consumer and business news, I'm Chris Caraggio.
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17: A white woman's murder shocks the city. A Black man from the projects comes forward with information about the case.
19: He says the police are his friends.
17: But out of nowhere, he goes from star witness to prime suspect.
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17: 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Lee Harris is sentenced to 90 years.
20: I get 90 years for killing somebody I have never seen.
17: Behind bars, Lee finds an unlikely ally in his cellie, Robert. The pair are like chalk and cheese. There's no way their paths would ever cross on the outside. But as a fellow inmate, Robert sees through the lies and vows to do the unthinkable. Clear Lee's name.
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2: Many, many years ago, I served in Iraq, and Saddam Hussein would, like, spit out his tea at the amount of money that Donald Trump has stolen from his own people.
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4: Sean Hannity is on right now. And so is his very popular countdown. T-minus 27 days. Yep, it's coming till Election Day.

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2: All right, news roundup and information overload hour. 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You want to be a part of the program. It's 800-941-SEAN if you want to join us. It is so beyond frustrating to me that here we are. It is the third anniversary of these vile, violent, vicious attacks that took place in Israel on October 7th, 2023. It's 3 years now. And, you know, it's even more, I can't even fully comprehend the rise of anti-Semitism and the lashing out at Israel, especially when you put it in perspective. And the perspective that I always put it in, if you look at it at the through the prism of the very small population in Israel, under 9 million people, compared to the U.S., 360 plus million people, you look at what happened that day, over 1,200 dead, et cetera, et cetera. It's the equivalent of 40,000 Americans dead in a day. I mean, that should be alarming and shocking. And I like to ask people, well, what would you expect your government to do if 40,000 Americans were slaughtered in a day? And, you know, untold numbers of people were also kidnapped and raped and beheaded, including young children. What would you want your country to do? And this was done by the terrorist group Hamas. And it is beyond alarming that we have Democratic candidates out there, the anti-Semitic wing of the Democratic Party. They don't hide their anti-Semitism, but we've seen anti-Semitism grow across the globe. We've seen it in the halls of Congress. We watched it and witnessed it on college campuses. We even hear it on the airwaves with certain bigoted people that I'd never want anything to do with. And, you know, if you're in Israel, I keep telling you, you better understand that the one person in your country that has the moral clarity to deal with this evil in our time, and he's been a great wartime prime minister, is Prime Minister Benjamin Netanyahu. And I've been friends with him for 30 years. And he said this. He said Hamas, which in their charter calls for the destruction of Israel, should be treated exactly the way ISIS was treated. Donald Trump wiped out the ISIS caliphate. He didn't get a lot of credit for it, but he did it in his first term. And Netanyahu said they should be, you know, spit out from the community of nations. He's not wrong. Here's what he said.
3: Hamas is ISIS. And just as ISIS was crushed, so too will Hamas be crushed. And Hamas should be treated exactly the way ISIS was treated. They should be spit out from the community of nations. No leader should meet them. No country should harbor them. And those that do should be sanctioned. Tony, my friend, I say to you, I say to all of us, there will be many difficult days ahead. But I have no doubt that the forces of civilization will win.
2: Then the prime minister further goes on to say the future of our civilization is at stake. He's not overstating the fact. Listen.
3: In 1944, the Royal Air Force bombed the Gestapo headquarters in Copenhagen. It's a perfectly legitimate target. But the British pilots missed. And instead of the Gestapo headquarters, they hit a children's hospital nearby. And I think 84 children were hardly burned to death. That is not a war crime. That is not something you blame Britain for doing. That was a legitimate act of war with tragic consequences that accompany such legitimate actions. And you didn't tell the Allies, don't stamp out Nazism because of such tragic consequences. They went to the end because they knew that the future of our civilization was at stake. Well, I'm telling you right now that the future of our civilization is at stake. We have to win this war. We'll do it by minimizing civilian casualties. And may we succeed.
2: Now, except for those of us that have common sense in the media, you know, you got people over, for example, MSDNC, actually the hosts of shows blaming Israel and defending Hamas after these brutal terrorist attacks. Again, 40,000 dead Americans in a day. That would be the moral equivalent based on population size. What would you want your government to do? Listen.
4: What we're seeing today are very deadly consequences of failed policies, failure on the American administration's part to change course, to take a different course of action with how it deals with the Palestinians and the Israelis, failure on Israel's part.
5: We've had a lot of statements from Americans, mostly Republicans this morning, but some Democrats who, it's a bit boilerplate. It's a, Israel is our greatest ally, the only democracy in the Middle East, our strongest ally. We must stand with Israel. There's no nuance or recognition of anything that has been going on.
6: And it's basically like living, Alex, in an open air prison. That is the context that is so important for us to remember when we talk about Gaza as some kind of, you know, strange, faraway place, people shouting with guns. It's actually a real place with real people, families, and they're living in horrific conditions.
2: All right, joining us now, she has been an incredible humanitarian, an incredible partner to the show. We're proud to partner with our friends at the IFCJ, the International Fellowship of Christians and Jews, and that is Yael Eckstein. Here we are 3 years later. I mean, it's hard to imagine that this happened. And yet there it resulted in something that I never would have anticipated, and that is the rise of anti-Semitism, which is basically blaming the victim. How do you, what are your observations about the rise of anti-Semitism in light of the fact that Israel was a victim of terrorism here?
7: Well, first of all, Sean, thank you so much for having me on and for being such a voice of moral clarity for America, for the world. It's been 3 years, but today definitely still feels sad. And the attacks of October 7th are still very raw. As I was walking around Israel today, everyone has red and puffy eyes. Everyone is mourning somebody, because in this tiny country of 7.5 million Jews, when there's 1,200 people killed, those are all of our children, parents, grandparents, friends. And when we see the rise of anti-Semitism, the truth is that's not new. You look at what's happened throughout history, Nazism and communism. You can go all the way back to the scriptures, to wicked Haman and Amalek. Anti-Semitism, unfortunately, is thing new. As Barry Weiss said, what we realized after October 7th is that the Jewish people's vacation from history has ended. But we at the Fellowship look for something different. Within the dark, we look for the light. And so we started a program, Flags of Fellowship, that we called on churches around the world, the silenced majority of Christians who love Israel, to plant 1,200 Israeli flags to show their solidarity in a spiritual way, not a political way, with Israel around this time of mourning. And the results and the feedback was unprecedented. We have over 4,500 churches in 13 countries around the world, including the UAE, including South Africa, every state in America that's planted 1,200 Israeli flags, and that equals over 5 million Israeli flags that are waving on church grounds this week. So within the darkness, we are seeing light, and that, I think, is what is new on the backdrop of anti-Semitism that's rising around the world.
2: All right, more with what Yael Eckstein of the International Fellowship of Christians and Jews on the other side. Then your call's coming up, 800-941-SEAN, if you want to join us. You know, the founders of this great country wrote the Fourth Amendment to protect you, to protect all of us for that reason, for unreasonable searches and seizures. Your papers, your home, your business, it should be off limits, right? Look, the Fourth Amendment, this is what it means. Now, the saddest part is you have these data brokers and these people search sites that are out there, and they will sell for $2. $2. Let's see, some weirdo pervert finds a name online and they want to find out about an individual they know nothing about. Well, they go to one of these people search sites, or they go to one of these data brokers, and they can find out where they live, what their cell phone number is, incogni.com/Sean, because understand this, they can't sell that which they can't find. We'll continue.
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2: On October 7, 2023, Israeli firefighter Danny faced a nightmare no parent should ever have to endure. 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And today he continues helping rebuilding. 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And each flag planted as part of this powerful movement is honoring a life that was lost. 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
20: This is Amber Banda bringing you the weather with help from our friends at KFOX 14. For Saturday, mostly sunny, a high of 87 with a low of 66. Sunday, sunny, a high of 89 with a low of 67 and a 10% chance of isolated showers and storms. And for Monday, partly cloudy, a high of 86 with a low of 66.
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2: Put up a post on X today, and it starts out fine. This day is profoundly painful for so many New Yorkers. It marks 3 years since the horrific war crimes of October the 7th. On that day, Hamas killed more than 1,100, it's actually more than 1,200, Israelis, abducted 251 others. We grieve alongside our many friends and neighbors who still carry that unthinkable loss. Then he goes on with his predictable anti-Israel rant. The suffering did not begin or end that day. It instead continued through the Israeli government's devastating ongoing genocide in Gaza, in which it has killed more than 74,000 Palestinians, including 21,000 children, and he goes on and on and on. And what's frustrating to me about all of this is we know a lot about Hamas. Monies that, and I've been to Israel many times, and I've been in the terror tunnels, and I've been to Sderot, and a border town with Gaza, and I have talked to many of the people there. But when I went to that town, you know, a number of years ago, by the time I got there, 10,000 rockets had been fired into one small border town in 10 years. This has been an ongoing threat for Israel forever. And I guess he would have Israel unilaterally surrender. That's not going to happen, especially under Prime Minister Netanyahu. It will never happen. And yet this keeps happening, that they try to create a moral equivalent when a country is defending itself. We know that they spent, you know, untold hundreds and hundreds and hundreds of millions of dollars on terror tunnels, a network of terror tunnels and ballistic missiles to kill Israelis that should have been spent on infrastructure and schools and hospitals. And many are trying to turn October 7th into this, what, international day of what, joyful celebration? I'm just having a hard time understanding the lack of moral clarity among so many.
7: Well, Sean, you have it exactly right. When you talk about your visits to Sderot, that's on the border of Gaza, and how that's just one of many towns that was under a constant rocket attack for over 15 years. In that city, Sderot, for example, the fellowship had to donate six bomb shelters to one children's park because they can't have a park unless there are bomb shelters that are running distance within 15 seconds from each other. So in every area of the park, we had to put another bomb shelter. This was the reality that Israel was living with for so long and hoping for peace and praying for peace. And October 7th showed us that, unfortunately, with the tunnels, with the education that's teaching the children to hate and to kill, we don't have a partner right now. And so what Israel has always done is cherished life, cherished peace, cherished hope. But we're in a war, not just Israel, America as well. It's a war of good versus evil and light versus darkness. And what so many Americans have realized is that it's time to listen to the terrorists themselves. When they say first they're going for the Saturday people, then the Sunday people, that means Christians are being targeted as well. When they say first they're going for the little Satan, which is Israel, and then they're going to go for the big Satan of America, people are waking up. In fact, the fellowship not only helps Jews in need and who are being persecuted, but in Syria, in Lebanon, we have projects to help persecuted Christians where we deliver thousands of food packages, set up medical clinics for the persecuted Christians who are being targeted by the same enemies of Israel. And so every single person today needs to choose what side do you stand on and what reality are we going to build for our children and our grandchildren? What does that look like? Because it's in our hands and time is running out.
2: Oh, time is running out. And I hope people are paying very close attention. This, you know, you see that even Western Europe didn't have enough moral clarity to stand with Israel and America defeating and preventing the Iranians from having nuclear weapons. It's unbelievable to me.
7: It's a threat to Europe just as much, if not more, than it's a threat to America and the entire free world. And they know that. I think what we need right now is prayer and bold action. And the fellowship will continue to give a voice to those silenced majority, the 300 million Christians around the world who pray for the peace of Jerusalem, who love Israel, who stand spiritually with Israel, who see God's prophecies coming to fruition in this land. And even if they're not given a platform on mainstream media, and even if the evil has a louder voice, the International Fellowship of Christians and Jews we'll stand together always with those silenced majority to feed the hungry, to clothe the naked, to shelter the poor, and to make sure that that one spark of light in this very dark world spreads and hopefully will take over the darkness.
2: I hope you go to the IFCJ website that they've set up, joinfofflagsoffellowship.org. That's joinfof.org today. Thank you so much for being with us. We really appreciate your time and all the great work you're doing, all the humanitarian assistance you're providing. Thank you.
7: Thank you so much. God bless you.
2: God bless you. 800-941-SHAWN is our number. You want to be a part of the program.
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3: President Trump says there's an energy ceasefire in the war between Russia and Ukraine. Trump made the announcement today in a post on Truth Social, adding that both parties have agreed. Following the announcement, Ukrainian President Volodymyr Zelensky posted on X that Ukraine supports the ceasefire. He went on to say that it's important that Russia supports it as well. It comes just days after President Trump said Russia will supply diesel fuel to the U.S. Trump called it a great announcement for diesel prices for Americans. The deal reportedly angered Zelensky. Four people are dead and more than 400,000 customers are still without power after Hurricane Isaias came ashore along the Florida panhandle Friday night. The powerful storm downed trees and power lines, along with damaging or destroying homes and businesses along its path as it moved inland. Millions across the Northeast and Mid-Atlantic are bracing for severe weather today. Pope Leo is set to undergo surgery this week to remove an early-stage growth from his lung. I'm Lisa Carton.
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29: 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I'm Christian Spicer. I'm a writer, podcaster, and a huge fan of The Last of Us. 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
30: At first, they don't like each other. 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
2: One of the pivotal, most important states that is becoming very clear in this election is the great state of Alaska. I think everybody knows by now that I love the state of Alaska. I love people that live off the grid. I love, you know, life below zero, deadliest catch, all these people. I just

0: I don't like in the race for Senate that Dan Sullivan has to run against a phony Dan Sullivan. I don't like ranked choice voting that takes place there either. By all, quote, polls, not that I trust them, they have both the gubernatorial race and the senatorial race as a toss-up, which concerns me. And I look at all that the president has done, you know, just in this recent term, less than 2 years for Alaska. He has opened up, you know, more areas for liquefied natural gas and oil and rare earth minerals and things like that. Now, the president is poised to announce $54 billion for Alaska in a liquefied natural gas investment plan, LNG. And anyway, there is a decades-long pursuit of a North Slope natural gas pipeline, and it now may be hitting the tipping point. And the president could announce as soon as today, I heard, a plan directing approximately $54 billion from South Korea's Strategic Investment Fund towards Alaskan liquefied natural gas. That would be a huge benefit for the people of Alaska. And I know that our next guest, in fact, who's running for governor, supports this plan. I know that Dan Sullivan supports this plan as well. Joining us now is the Republican gubernatorial candidate, Bernadette Wilson, is with us. Bernadette, glad you could be with us. Thank you for joining us.
1: Hello. Thank you for having me today.
0: Okay. Tell us about this $54 billion plan. What would that do for the people of Alaska?
1: Yeah, $54 billion in a gas line that Alaska has been trying to build, a gas line that we've been talking about for 40 years. The president, once again, of course, stepping up for Alaska, delivering in a very big way. They say that construction is expected to start in January. Completion will be done in roughly 3 years and ready for exports in 5 years. You know, people look at Alaska and they know that we have this vast wealth of resources, oil, minerals. But what surprises a lot of people is to know that Alaska has one of the highest costs of energy in the country, because for so long, even though we have those resources, we've been completely locked up. The Biden administration issued more than 70 sanctions against Alaska. The Biden administration issued more sanctions against the state of Alaska than they did the country of Iran. It's driven the cost of energy up in Alaska. So this gas line that we have tried for 40 years to get online now is poised to be a huge driver in reducing the cost of energy for Alaska. The good paying jobs that it will bring in, thousands of good paying jobs it will bring that are desperately needed to the Alaska economy. And then, of course, it positions Alaska on the world economic stage to have the conversation that Alaska really and truly has the ability to power the rest of the country. We have the ability to be the front runner on the world stage when it comes to the conversation of oil. The country, the United States of America, does not need any foreign oil. You know, we talk about American oil on Alaskan soil. We're very proud of that here at home. We're very, very proud to have a president who has been so such a staunch defender of Alaska and really has gone to bat for this state. I mean, under this administration, we've seen record lease sales. The state of Alaska secured a 70-30 revenue split with the federal government. Historic. Congressman Begich very much led that effort. Of course, you know, you mentioned we've got Senator Sullivan there. So we've had this incredible trifecta going on in Alaska with Senator Sullivan, Congressman Begich, Governor Dunleavy, and then, of course, the president up at the top. Now you've got November 3rd looming. And the question really for Alaska is, keep this going. How do you make sure that this doesn't get screwed up? Because you take any piece of that puzzle away and the whole thing goes to hell.
0: Can you explain this ranked choice voting insanity that Alaska has? I don't understand it.
1: Yes. So we have an open primary system in August, regardless of political party. The top four move on to the general election. So when Alaskans go in to vote, they'll receive their ballot. It will have four names on it. Not two. You'll have bubbles for your first, second, third, and fourth choice. If no candidate reaches 50% plus one, when we look at just the first choice of votes, then the candidate with the

0: lowest amount of votes gets eliminated. For the people who voted for that candidate, the candidate that got eliminated, we will not now go back to those ballots and we will say, okay, who's your second choice? We will take those votes, we will recalculate them back in, and then we will ask ourselves, now does anybody get 50% plus one? We will keep going through that iteration of counting in these different, what we call rounds, until someone secures 50% plus one of the vote. It is disenfranchising to voters. To say that it is confusing is an understatement. It is a convoluted mess. Here at home on the ground, we are encouraging voters, repeal the mess, vote yes on November 3rd. Hopefully this is the last time that we have to go through this disaster of an election system.
1: So this is the one opportunity Alaskans will have to get rid of ranked choice voting.
0: Yes, you are correct. Once it goes to the people, we will see which direction this goes. Now, Sean, you'll remember Alaskans voted on this a couple years ago. It was millions and millions and millions of outside money, very little, just a couple few hundred thousand on the conservative side to get rid of this. What was interesting is, despite the huge disparity in finances, Alaskans voted to keep ranked choice voting, but it was only 700 votes. So we only needed to flip 350 votes. Out of those 350 votes that we needed to have, there were several people who said, well, I don't like ranked choice voting. I voted no, I don't like it. There was a lot of confusion. We had to really work this time to let people know you're voting yes to say no. So as if the system isn't confusing in and of itself, now the process to get rid of the system is also confusing.
1: Is that done by design in your view?
0: I think so, yes. I absolutely do. We all know that it's easier to get people to vote no. When you talk to people, if you like ranked choice voting, they instantly say no. It goes against the very grain of their being to say, I don't like ranked choice voting. Yes. Those two things just don't go together. It does. It creates a lot of confusion. It is not clear for voters. It was a struggle last time. I think there were so many people afterwards who said, how do we still have this? Everybody I know voted no. It was like, well, everybody should have voted yes. So I think we feel a little bit more optimistic this time. I'm optimistic. I hope that Alaskans do it. If they don't repeal it, then unfortunately, the hands of the incoming administration, the governor, are tied, because it will have been done via ballot measure. So there's nothing that the governor could do about it in the immediate future. It could always go back to a ballot measure again, or after it sits for a couple years. I can tell you, Sean, under my administration, if this does not get repealed in November, we will wait out the clock. We will let it sit the time that it's got to sit. And then we will most certainly be introducing legislation to get rid of it.
1: And you'd be able to do it legislatively?
0: Yes, you can introduce legislation, but there is a waiting period once it's gone to the voters.
1: Got it. What about this fake Dan Sullivan? What are your thoughts on that?
0: Oh, the Dan J. Sullivan. You know, this is a direct effect of what has gone on with ranked choice voting. The Democrats knew that they could not be Dan S. Sullivan, the real Dan Sullivan, the Superman Sullivan. They knew that they could not beat him on merit. They know that he's delivered for Alaska. They know that he has been had such a huge impact, not just for the state, but for the country. They know that the power of the Senate, who has control of the Senate, rests right now with Alaska. They saw that ahead of time. They got incredibly sneaky, went and found, of course, the Dan J. Sullivan, who is a total phony, a complete fake. And they're hoping that if they can just peel off, you know, 2%, 3% of voters that are confused, that aren't paying attention to that middle initial. Maybe they're not paying attention to the fact that under the real Dan, it will say incumbent. And so they're hoping that they will get just enough people confused that it will snatch that victory away from Dan Sullivan. And again, the only reason he's even on the ballot is because top four go on. Obviously, if we had a traditional primary and it was only top two, these antics would never have worked. But with ranked choice, you open up to all of this kind of malpractice, let's say. But it really shows you, for the Democrats who, you know, like to claim that, you know, Dan has done this and he's done that, and all the smear campaign that's going on, all of the lies that are going on, it really shows that even they know that's not true, because you wouldn't have needed a phony. You would have gone and you would have gone after Dan and his record, and you would have beat him on his own merit. They can't do it. They can't do it. They know that he's a critical piece of this puzzle. And so this is what they've resorted to. I will say this, though. I don't doubt that at the end of the day, Alaskans are going to see through it. They see what is happening. You know, we had the vice president here last week. That was earlier this week. That was Monday of this week that the vice president was here. President Donald Trump they made the announcement a little bit earlier today that the president will be here this coming Tuesday, October 13th, rallying for the senator. And so we are seeing a lot of people realize, oh my goodness, they're trying to dupe us. And I very much trust that Alaskans are not going to let that happen. We're not going to let control of the Senate fall to the Democrats. We're not going to let our governor's seat fall to the extreme Democrats. It will not happen on our watch.
1: Well, I really wish you the best. I think the people of Alaska will really benefit if you become their governor. And if Dan Sullivan remains a U.S. senator, the president has devoted a lot of time and attention to Alaska, I think more than any president in the modern era. And this $54 billion deal is just the latest example of how he believes in our nation's resources. I love the fact that you don't have an income tax. I love the fact that Alaska also, you know, gives checks to full-time residents that live there as a result of sharing in the natural resources of that great state of yours. A little cold for my taste. However, it's an incredibly beautiful place with really amazing people. And I am fascinated with the people that live in Alaska, that live off the grid, people on Deadliest Catch is one of my favorite shows, Life Below Zero. I love it all and admire the people up there a lot. And I'm hoping that they pay very close attention to your race and Dan Sullivan's race. Bernadette Wilson, we wish you the best. We appreciate you being with us.
0: Thank you. It's great to be with you.
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1: Now, in this 25th anniversary year of 9/11, our friends at the Tunnel to Towers Foundation honor the heroes like New York City Police Department Detective Eric Michael Kaleha. Kaleha dreamed of being a police officer and fulfilled that dream by joining the NYPD in 1994. Now he worked his way up to the rank of detective, and he answered the call after September 11th, serving at Ground Zero in the many months that followed. In 2022, sadly, he was diagnosed with multiple cancers tied to his heroic service. 5 months later, he sadly passed away. 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

0: the only thing we have left to criticize is criticism itself. 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
2: 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The end. 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
0: As well as from all the Citizen Critics out there.
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0: We'll find some useful tips.
3: This is in German. Do not buy unless you speak German. As you can tell from this review, I speak English and not German.
2: Because we won the war.
3: Well,
1: and some pretty useless tips.
0: Oh, it has wall-to-wall profanity and vulgar language.
4: Can't you just make a movie about mobsters where they don't swear?
0: We'll uncover some startling truths. September 11th was still more than a week away.
4: He claiming Mr. Rogers had something to do with 9/11?
3: I think he's not claiming it. I think he's about to prove it right now.
0: We'll go on a journey of self-discovery.
4: Night of the Comet is one of the greatest movies. Yeah. Well,
3: no, it's not, but...
4: I immediately back off this.
0: And confront our own shameful opinions.
4: Why should the pros who get, at least they get paid for it? I want to do this for free. Like, my opinion on, what was that band that I really got out in front of?
0: The New Radicals.
4: The New Radicals. Yeah, I was like, I think this guy's like the next Stevie Wonder.
1: But mostly, it'll be a bunch of nonsense like this.
4: Yeah, use Bing.
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4: Yeah, I'm going to Bing this.
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0: right, to our busy phones we go. Pennsylvania, the Commonwealth. Boyd is on the Sean Hannity Show. Boyd, how are you? Glad you called, sir.
1: Hey, I'm doing good, Sean. Thanks for taking my call. I got a request from you. I need some help. I've got four younger girls that are voting age that I'm trying to convince to still vote Republican, but it's a hard task doing anymore since the cost of everything is going up, just like it was with Biden and everything, especially with the price of gas. I explained to them that, yes, it's because of the Iraq war and everything else, but they're having a hard time with it. I explained to them that everything is controlled, really, like through the Strait of Hormuz. It's controlling our oil and everything else.
0: Well, why is it that in blue states, the average cost of a gallon of gasoline is 34% higher? Ask them this. How is it that median household income is up to its highest level ever? How is it that minorities in America now have the lowest poverty rate in history? Because those are all facts. And explain, if Democrats are elected, how they think their Green New Deal is going to impact the amount of money they pay in taxes. Remember, Democrats want higher gas prices. Now, I just gave you the best arguments I can. And I will tell you this. Iran is coming to an end. The conflict will come to an end. When it does, gas prices will drop. All right. I hope that's helpful to you. All right, quick break. We'll come right back. We'll hit the phone some more. 800-941-SEAN if you want to be a part of the program as we continue.
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0: Hey, I've got an urgent warning for every hardworking American who's retired or close to retirement. 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
3: 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Congressional control and President Trump's agenda hang in the balance. 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
7: 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Guaranteed human.
8: President Trump says there's an energy ceasefire in the war between Russia and Ukraine. Trump made the announcement today in a post on Truth Social, adding that both parties have agreed. Following the announcement, Ukrainian President Volodymyr Zelensky posted on X that Ukraine supports the ceasefire. He went on to say that it's important that Russia supports it as well. It comes just days after President Trump said Russia will supply diesel fuel to the U.S. Trump called it a great announcement for diesel prices for Americans. The deal reportedly angered Zelensky. 4 people are dead and more than 400,000 customers are still without power after Hurricane Isaias came ashore along the Florida Panhandle Friday night. The powerful storm downed trees and power lines along with damaging or destroying homes and businesses along its path as it moved inland. Millions across the Northeast and Mid-Atlantic are bracing for severe weather today. Pope Leo is set to undergo surgery this week to remove an early stage growth from his lung. I'm Lisa Carton.
9: James Tallarico made his second appearance on the campaign trail in 2 days at a Casey Musgraves concert last night in Dallas. But Texas Republicans want to know where he's been for 2 weeks.
10: I'm not even on the ballot this fall, and I've been out campaigning more than he has over the last 2 weeks.
9: Texas Congressman Chip Roy on Fox. And with Democrats campaigning on affordability, Texas Senator Ted Cruz says they might want to rethink their strategy.
11: They want this race decided on affordability? Great. Throw me in that briar patch because their record is a train wreck.
9: That was Cruz on Fox's Sunday Morning Futures. The illegal alien that ICE was trying to take into custody yesterday in Houston is still on the run as of this afternoon. And the Texas Longhorns fall from first to sixth in the latest coaches top 25 poll. Texas Tech is ninth, Houston 18th, SMU 22nd. I'm Cliff Saunders.
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20: The different color noises, white noise, brown noise, pink noise. Brown noise is deeper, has lower frequencies, it's got more bass, minimalizes that higher frequency. Mm-hmm. And I didn't really know this, but apparently you can liken some of these to sounds in nature, and apparently brown noise is more akin to like a river rapid or a heavy rainfall or thunder.
21: Because there's also white noise and pink noise, you think brown noise is just named after the color brown. Wrong. There was a scientist named Robert Brown from Scotland.
20: White noise is used, aside from just sleeping, a lot of times with like noise-canceling headphones and stuff, mm-hmm. masking other sounds.
21: Pink noise is a little different. It's kind of like the compromise between white noise and brown noise.
20: As far as which one is best for sleep, there have been some very middling studies over the years. But at Oxford in 2017, they said that they fell asleep 40% faster listening to white noise, but their overall sleep was about the same.
21: Okay.
20: There was a study in 2017 from Northwestern of 13 older adults, and they said pink noise provided deeper sleep overall and improved ability to recall words.
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0: The attacker, the co-pilot who attacked the captain, he underwent Islamist radical indoctrination.
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6: All right, thanks, Scott Shannon. Hour two, Sean Hannity Show, toll-free. It's 800-941-SEAN if you want to be a part of the program. So we're 29 days till the all-important midterm elections. We've had the worst polling in the primaries I've ever seen in my lifetime. Francesca Hong was supposed to win by as many as 30 points, anywhere between 20 and 30 points. El Sayed up to 20 points. In the case of Francesca Hung, she lost by 3,000 votes, and Abdul El Sayed barely hung on by a point in his race in Michigan. We are following the following states: Michigan, Texas, Ohio, Kansas, Minnesota is now in play, Iowa, Alaska, Maine, New Hampshire, North Carolina, Georgia, and we're following it all. Now, the polling has been atrocious, and what I've been telling people, all of those of you listening, is don't pay attention to the polls because you can't trust them. Anyway, with that said, I mean, we have Robert Kahaly of Trafalgar. You have Matt Towery, Insider Advantage. You have John McLaughlin, McLaughlin and Associates. Rasmussen, to a certain extent, have done a pretty good job of nailing Donald Trump polling. The rest of them, they've been atrocious. What they usually do is at this time, you know, 29 days out of an election, you're going to read every bad poll you can possibly read. And I think the reason is they want to deflate people's incentive. They either like to create over-exuberance and a false sense of confidence, or they want to deflate people's motivation. What's the point of voting? This race is gone. Just look at the polls. Well, you can't say that in this year, frankly, or any year. So, but with that said, it is a good idea to look at what Republicans, what the president should be messaging in these last 29 days. Anyway, Matt Towery of Insider Advantage is with us. John McLaughlin is with us. By the way, Matt has a new book out, The Honoring of Ignorance. We have a link on Hannity.com. Welcome both of you to the program. Thanks for being with us.
7: Thank you, Sean.
8: You.
6: Matt, anything I'm saying about the polling in this cycle and in past cycles that's wrong?
8: No. I mean, one of the things is John doesn't get enough credit because he's also the president's pollster. So sometimes we don't include him because people will say, oh, well, he's biased. Well, he's not biased. He's just accurate. But that's why he's the president's pollster. We've done a pretty good job, and I think we're going to do a good job this year. I want to point out something that's going on, though, Sean. We are seeing these polls, an avalanche of polls showing Democrats are crushing Republicans all over the place, and now the governor's races look like they're all going Democratic. There are a couple of things. First of all, most of these polls are always off and skewed to the side of the Democrats. We know that by large percentage points. The second thing we're seeing, and I'd be interested to see if John's getting the same thing, we're seeing the highest voter intensity, the most enthusiastic voters among seniors, and I've not seen that in a long time at this level. They're voting Republican. The least enthusiastic are young people who are supposedly going to go in there and, you know, tear everything apart, put the Democrats in the office. So when you start re-weighting for that, and by the way, independent voters who are going Democrat this year a little more, they're not enthusiastic about voting either. So if you re-weight these polls based on who's actually going to come to the polls themselves and vote, you're going to see the Republicans being a lot closer than these polls are showing. I mean, we're following House districts, like a little House district in Florida, HD 60, and Georgia Senate 48. These are 50-50 races, and we're going to sit there and see what the party does, how do they turn people out for their races? Because it's that local level that also drives the Senate races and the gubernatorial races.
6: Let's get your broad overview, John McLaughlin.
5: Sure, I think you hit the nail on the head when you said that, you know, in a way that these manufactured polls by the mainstream media, they try to suppress our vote. So, like, when I see the Real Clear Politics average, I end up looking for insider advantage. I look for Matt's surveys. I look for Robert's surveys. I look for the other ones. I mean, there's a poll that came out yesterday, you know, CBS News. They did with YouGov. YouGov, they don't even print, like, who they voted for president in 24. They have 2,166 adults. Adults. They could be illegal immigrants. They're not even registered voters. They don't even screen for likely voters. They, you know, so they basically, normally YouGov, when they print an online survey, has only, the last time they printed it, was only 38% Trump voters. We got 50. We got 50%. And you've seen, like, the New York Times, they'll have when they printed the Trump voters, they had in Texas, they had the Trump voters up 7 over Harris voters as a demographic. Trump won the state by 14. So you're seeing the same thing that we saw when they had the Hillary lock and the Biden blue wave. And that race was only decided by 44,000 votes in 3 states. And then the 2024 election was supposed to be Kamala Harris. So, you know, fortunately for me, Donald Trump's made me look good all these years with his polling, and he's gotten good advice from a lot of good people. But you know, he won, and he won decisively last election in spite of the polls. I mean, they were trying to suppress our vote. You get this now where they're trying to basically try to stop contributions to Republicans by saying they're down, and they're directing money to, when you look at the map of these closed states, I don't think we're going to lose Alaska, like Matt said. I don't think we're going to lose Iowa or Ohio, or, and the Republicans are pulling money out of North Carolina and Georgia, which is unheard of. I did the polling in North Carolina 3 times in a row for Donald Trump. We won it 3 times in a row. I go back to having worked for Senator Helms, Senator Faircloth in that state. We should not be pulling out of North Carolina. We should not be pulling out of Georgia. I worked for Doug Collins there, Governor Deal. I mean, but right now they are to try to save some states that should be reliably red. And we should win Ohio. We should win Nebraska. We should win Kansas. They shouldn't be in play. But right now they've got, when you look at these rating services, they've got 9 pure toss-up Senate races, and you got another 5 that are leaners. And I agree with you, Sean. Minnesota's in play. It's a dead-even race. I know for a fact from my own Super PAC polling that Michigan's a dead-even race, 49-49. Should not be a dead-even race, but it is. So we've got to win that one. So it's a very close election, and you got 29 days to go, and people are getting focused, and we're seeing the difference.
6: Matt Towery, let's go through the states that we're talking about. Michigan, Texas, Ohio, Kansas, Minnesota, Iowa, Alaska, Maine, New Hampshire, North Carolina, and Georgia. What do you see?
8: Well, to John's point, Michigan is basically a tied race now. Now, just think about this. 3 weeks to the midterm convention out in Dallas, all these polls had down 6, 7, 8 points. Now, all of a sudden, the good polls have it basically tied. So, in other words, they're all compressing, and the Republicans are coming up. Ohio is the same way. Obviously, we were the ones who had the poll out in Minnesota. That's going to be a new frontier for us. We haven't had that quite some time.
6: Same with New Hampshire, right, Matt?
8: It's just come out.
6: I think we're losing Matt. All right, let's go to John. John, I'll let you run through the races, and what do you see?
5: I agree with Matt that the Republicans, as they focus on these races, the Republicans are pulling from what the media polls had us behind to like dead even or within the margin of error. And you got 29 days to go. As the Republicans contrast with what the Democrats stand for, raising taxes, that's the leading affordability issue. They're going to raise taxes. They're increase spending. They're increase waste. They're going to have the government eliminate all private health insurance, take over your health care. Massive tax increases for that. They're going to have open borders again. As the Republicans contrast with these Democrats, and look at Tallarico in Texas, the guy's a creeper when it comes to sex offender, transgender issues. The focus right now should be creating that contrast, and that'll win it for the Republicans.
6: All right, back to Matt Towery. I think we got Matt back. You can finish your analysis, Matt.
8: Well, I mean, I'm just saying all these races. In fact, what I've said is almost every state's a battleground state this year. It's states you didn't think would be, for Democrats or for Republicans. It's going every which way. But I do want to say one thing. You know, John mentioned the fact that GOP pulling out money from some states they shouldn't be pulling out. Let me give you two quick things, okay? Who said this? A mighty American consumer is crashing through inflation during and bringing growth. And then who said this? U.S. unemployment is below 5% at historic rates not seen since the 1960s. Do you think that was Donald Trump bragging? No, that's Yahoo News and the Wall Street Journal in the last few days. I want to know why the Republicans don't have an ad up telling people this, because they're getting nothing. But in my book, The Honoring of Ignorance, I talk about this mirage machine that's created. And so they've created this idea that because gas prices are up, somehow everything is terrible in this country. People are spending like no tomorrow. They have more money in their pocket. And I put a challenge to the Republican Party and the MAGA group and people who run this stuff. Get some ads out there right now so these independents realize how the economy really is, instead of listening every night to the mirage machine trying to depress them and make them think that everything's going negative.
6: Do you think, Matt, that the ads that are being run are the wrong ads?
8: No, I mean, look, every Senate race and every gubernatorial race has to run their own local ads. But look, the president's strategy is we're running on the president's record. Well, we're going to run on the president's record. They need to put that record out, not from Donald Trump. They all think he's just bragging. They need to put out what the enemy is writing. The Wall Street Journal, Yahoo, CNBC, places you would never expect, because people don't read this stuff. They don't see it, and they're being brainwashed. And you need some of that independent vote to come up for these Republicans to win. It's time to do it right this minute, because, you know, mailing the votes are already out. Ballots are already out in Florida. Next week in Georgia, I believe they start early voting. There's not a lot of time left. And these races are not only eminently winnable, they are winnable. They just got to get the message across.
6: Quick break. Right back. More with our pollsters, Matt Towery and John McLaughlin, on the other side. Then your call's coming up this Monday. It's toll free. It's 800-941-SEAN if you want to be a part of the program as we continue.
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6: Now, in this 25th anniversary year of 9/11, our friends at the Tunnel to Towers Foundation honor the heroes like New York City Police Department Detective Eric Michael Calleja. Calleja dreamed of being a police officer and fulfilled that dream by joining the NYPD in 1994. Now, he worked his way up to the rank of detective, and he answered the call after September 11th, serving at Ground Zero in the many months that followed. In 2022, sadly, he was diagnosed with multiple cancers tied to his heroic service. 5 months later, he sadly passed away. He is survived by his wife, Marilyn, and his two children. Because in the Tunnel to Towers Foundation, they were able to pay off the mortgage on the family home through their Fallen First Responder Home Program. 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
10: The midterm elections are heating up. Congressional control and President Trump's agenda hang in the balance. Every headline has the potential to shift the odds. According to Kelsey's new midterms hub, Democrats have a 62% chance to control the Senate. And in a key Senate race, James Tallarico is currently trading at 59% to beat Ken Paxton. 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
14: There was a murder in Central Ohio that many people still don't want to talk about. The man who committed that crime once sat on death row, but now he's on the run. His name is Lester Eubanks. Lester didn't tunnel out of prison or scale a stone wall. On a December morning in 1973, he and a small group of inmates were granted permission to walk outside prison walls. His handcuffs were taken off. He changed into civilian clothing, and he and three others were driven to a local mall. They were told they could wander the stores and were asked to return to a designated meeting spot. Hours later, all the inmates came back, except Lester Eubanks. And he hasn't been seen since.
15: He had a full plan. The guy had a plan.
16: I was just astounded that this could actually happen.
14: There were many years when it seemed like no one was even looking for Lester. But recently, his whereabouts have become the focus of the U.S. Marshals Service, the federal agents who track fugitives. The case is testing the marshals.
17: Those nine lives are running out, and we're going to catch up with Lester.
14: And is being urged on by those hurt most by Lester's crime.
18: He's had enough free time. He confessed to the crime, and his time is up.
14: I'm Sunny Hostin with ABC News. Over the past year, a team from the ABC News investigative unit joined the search for Lester Eubanks. They uncovered new leads, possible sightings, and at every turn found resistance from those who want Lester Eubanks to be forgotten. What they've uncovered is a case that's about more than murder. It's about family loyalty, a life on the run, and a first-hand look at how the U.S. Marshals are trying to solve one of the oldest fugitive cases in American history. Now, they may be closer than ever. From ABC News.
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0: right, final moments. Our pollsters, I'm not trusting most of them this year. They've been atrocious this year. But we have Matt Towery, Insider Advantage, John McLaughlin, McLaughlin and Associates with us. What's the messaging or the key messaging, John McLaughlin, your polling is showing works the best for a Republican?
1: Well, works the best is creating the contrast where, and this is what I'm concerned about. 2 months ago, in our we got these polls on our website, McLaughlinOnline.com. We were losing the generic ballot by two points. And if you asked, are you going to support a free market Republican or a capitalist Republican or a big government socialist Democrat? All of a sudden, the Republican went up 13 points. Well, last month, it closed to within 7 points, 47-40. This month, it's closed where the Republicans ahead, but 45-41. The Republicans have missed an opportunity with the midterm convention to actually create a scorecard and get the Democrats back on defense. In fact, when you look at, when they're looking at unpopular leaders, I mean, Chuck Schumer was 46 unfavorable last month, 29 favorable this month nationwide. He's 32 and 42. I mean, a little push, Donald Trump could push him over 50%. This guy is going to be the leader of the Democrats in the Senate. I know in my home state of New York, Schumer has a 65% unfavorable rating. And in New York, where they have a socialist mayor who wants to, he controls Kathy Hochul. She endorsed him, created him. Hochul now is going to give him all the tax increases he wants on November 4th. He wants to raise property taxes, income taxes, lower the threshold for the death tax. He wants a corporate tax surcharge. They're going to get that. Plus, he's going to have a bonus for all New York City residents when he releases thousands of criminals when he shuts down Rikers Island. In New York State, Blakeman's within a few points of Kathy Hochul precisely because they know what socialism does. The outer boroughs and the city are afraid of their mayor, of what he's going to do if Hochul gets reelected. That's why Blakeman's close right now. And don't even get me started on the anti-Semitism. But this is what they're bringing to the rest of the country. This is what El Sayed is. This is what Tallarico is. This is what all the Democrats will be doing in Congress if they're successful to take over the House and Senate.
0: All right. Exit question, and I need quick answers from both of you. Matt Towery, who will have control of the House and Senate if you have to predict? Here we are 29 days before this midterm.
2: I don't like predicting, as you know. I'm going to say this. I'm going to say that if right now I were...
0: Are you going to punt? Don't punt.
2: I'm not going to punt. I'm going to say the Senate will stay with the Republicans. The House is very problematic, but that's for other reasons. But I do think that the Republicans have to get it one notch up to make sure they get the Senate.
0: Last word, John McLaughlin, predictions.
1: I believe the next 29 days will keep the Senate, and there's over 70 House races in contest, right? And, being contested. There's 17 seats that are pure toss-ups. We have the possibility to hold the House. And those Senate races, and particularly some governor's upsets, could actually secure the House for us. So I think we'll win the Senate. And the question is, how close will it be to hold the House?
0: Well, I can tell you that there are enough people in this radio audience and my TV audience that if they all vote, no exceptions allowed, if everybody votes, there are enough votes here to turn this election on a dime in all 50 states. Appreciate it, Matt Towery, John McLaughlin. Thank you both. Now, you've heard me talking about the Sig Sauer P365. It is the number one selling concealed carry pistol in America. More people carrying firearms. Why? 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And we're not going to punish criminals anymore. It's getting worse every day. 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And buy American and go to SigSauer.com/Hannity. They'll give you a discount and a list of dealers where you are. We'll continue on the other side.
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5: Ukrainian President Volodymyr Zelensky is taking aim at the U.S.-Russia diesel deal. Appearing on ABC's This Week, Zelensky warned that the deal could benefit Russian President Vladimir Putin.
6: It gives Putin money, and he spends money only on this war. Kill us. Kill our children.
5: President Trump announced Friday that Russia will immediately supply over 300,000 tons of diesel fuel to the American and global marketplace. Trump went on to call it a great announcement for diesel prices for Americans. The president also called for new leadership in Kyiv after reports the deal angered Zelensky. Officials in Saudi Arabia say the main airport in Riyadh has been hit by a second missile attack in 2 days. A Saudi military spokesman said a projectile hit King Khalid International Airport today, causing a fire and several injuries. President Trump said Saturday the U.S. is weighing its options in the region as Houthi rebels in Yemen claimed responsibility for recent attacks. I'm Lisa Carton.
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11: Charges laid by L.A. police against O.J. Simpson in connection with the brutal slaying of his ex-wife Nicole and 25-year-old Ron
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13: We, the jury, find the defendant, Orenthal James Simpson, not guilty of the crime of murder.
14: Dear Mr. Simpson, hello. It's me, Kim, Ron Goldman's sister. I'm sure it's really weird to be getting a letter from me, but for years, I've listened to what everybody else has to say about you. The lawyers, the media, but never from you. I'm wondering if you would sit down and talk to me. I just want to understand whatever can be understood. That's a letter that I wrote to the man I believe brutally killed my brother. I was declined this interview, but I still feel that need.
15: 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Do you remember when I wrote the letter to the killer asking to see him? I'm going to try to do that again.
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1: James Comey, you have the right to remain silent, and you might want to use it. 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
2: I know it's got the nation talking. A lot of issues now are emerging as it relates to this case called the Cornell 7. Now, one thing that did emerge from yesterday, which has gotten a lot of people angry, is one of the Cornell University frat brothers that emerged at the center of this explosive charge of gang rape in this girl has now battling back with his own lawsuit, claiming that he was too wasted to consent to sex and claiming that he was the victim. I know that has angered many and a lot of people on the front lines of this case. Now, we have one other part of the story that's come out. More than 1,000 protesters furious marching on Cornell University's campus in support of the woman allegedly gang raped in a fraternity, demanding the resignation of the school's president.

0: unfortunately have been the victims of sexual assault. And my job is to ensure that the rights of students and that the rights of survivors and that all individuals on campuses all throughout the state of New York are safe.
1: Now, Letitia James is not the only New York politico that has involved herself. AOC has commented on the Cornell rape case. Quote, seven men lured a woman into a frat house, drugged her, gang raped her for 7 hours. And, you know, again, part of this then goes to the issue of tainting a jury pool, because this is making big news not only in New York, but all over the country. Listen.
2: Just about 2 years ago, seven men drugged and gang raped a 20-year-old woman. They lured her in to a fraternity house. They drugged her with ketamine. They then posted to a group chat that she was incapacitated, and seven men took turns gang raping her for 7 hours.
1: What always bothers me in this case, now, I, you know, from what I'm reading and the comments and the conduct of kids at what's supposed to be an Ivy League institution are repulsive to me all across the board, especially the kids in this frat house. What I'm urging most people to do is what we always do on the show, and that is don't rush to judgment. David Schoen, former counsel, President Trump's civil liberties attorney, Brian Claypool, veteran trial attorney, here to discuss this. David, we'll start with you. I think it's case closed on the issue of Letitia James. She shouldn't be involved in the case. I don't know what to think overall. I just find the conduct of so many involved in this repugnant. But I think this is happening too often on too many college campuses. But that's my own personal opinion. What are your thoughts?
3: Yeah, well, there's no question about any of that. And I think maybe the most important thing you've said, which you've been true to your entire career, is that we have to keep an open mind. And that's where the Letitia James factor has no business in this case. I mean, she has her own checkered past. But beyond that, she's already said what the victim was forced to endure was horrific, unacceptable. We stand with you. This is a person, these are folks who have not been charged criminally. Case law is clear in New York. It's especially egregious for a prosecutor to make these kind of comments when the people haven't been charged. 1989 case, matter of death of manners, U.S. versus Smith, 2013. So that's problematic. But you're right. We don't know what happened. If you listen to the DA and the original complaint that the young woman made, he said that she never said she was drugged. She never said she lacked, didn't give consent, and so on. A very different story from the civil complaint. On the other hand, the civil complaint is very detailed. What you've said is 100% accurate, that the texts are terrible. The conduct is terrible one way or another, even with consent. But let me just close with this important thing to remember. On the question of consent, consent is a defense to rape, and it can still be under 130.10 parentheses 1 of New York penal law. It's still an affirmative defense if the person has no reason to believe that the other party wasn't capable. So what the law says, 130.05, is incapable of giving consent if you're physically helpless or mentally incapacitated, which means unconscious, unable to communicate, your unwillingness could be asleep, or if somebody slipped you a Mickey, something like that. According to the statement she gave to the DA originally, as they've at least brought forth that statement, she wasn't in those conditions. And the idea that, you know, she was lured into a meeting with one or two of the boys doesn't appear to mesh with the facts. But none of us was there, so we don't know. And you're right, keep an open mind.
1: All right, let's get your take on this. And, you know, these alleged text messages of this Jane Doe to members of the frat house, both before and after the event, how problematic would that be in trying to get a guilty verdict in a court of law?
4: Hey, Sean, great to be back with you. That's a great question. The starting point here is, and by the way, I've represented a lot of sexual assault victims over the years, especially in civil cases. And then what I would do, Sean, is I try to generate evidence and then advocate for a criminal prosecution, right? But I will tell you firsthand that I've had many cases where there has not been a criminal prosecution, yet there is a civil case pending. Why? Because these cases almost always resolve based on credibility, right? It's what she said versus the Cornell 7 said, right? So why is that important? Because you always need to have what's called corroborating evidence, right? Something in addition to just what she says and they said. What do I mean by that? Let's look at her behavior after all this happened. Yeah, a lot of people would think that if somebody has been raped, for example, they go into the ER or their hospital and they get what's called a rape treatment kit. if she had done that, and then there

0: some evidence of maybe abrasions in her vaginal area or bruising on her body, that certainly would help promote a possible criminal prosecution, right? What else? Disclosures. Those are text messages. This investigation should be done more copious. And what do I mean by that? You've got to be looking at who she was messaging, who the frat brothers were messaging. Because what you usually find, Sean, is within, you know, a couple of weeks of something happening like this, that there are some types of admissions. For example, she might have texted her sorority sister, a family member, maybe even a therapist. And maybe the frat brothers are texting their buddies and maybe they're saying something incriminating. We've got to do a deep dive and find out whether there were any types of disclosures like that. But the last thing I want to say, too, is like what Dave's saying. Sean, I'm telling you, there's a voluntary intoxication loophole law in place in New York. And that's not the fault of us. That's the fault of the House, the New York House that's been sitting on this law for 6 years to eliminate it. What that means is she can't argue if there's an indictment and a trial. She cannot argue that I was stoned, I was too intoxicated to consent. She can't argue that unless she could prove somebody forced her to take the alcohol and drugs.
1: Well, I mean, it seems like if you go by, you know, the things that were told or said in these text messages, David Schoen, it seems like that there might have been a consensual part of this. Then you have this mass Snapchat that goes out to these fraternity brothers. And at that point, things take a turn dramatically for the worse. And it speaks horribly to the character, I think, of these kids that are in this fraternity. Am I wrong on that?
2: No, I think you're 100% right. That's the way one would read this case, trying to reconcile both what she said to the DA and what she reportedly said to the DA. And, you know, the facts that we have so far, that there's some suggestion she consented to a threesome. At some point, according to the DA, she said she was physically attracted to one of them and her drunken curiosity led her to agree to the other. But yes, there's no reason to believe that she consented to seven people, whatever it is, you know, having sex with her. But again, we weren't there. We don't know. We're going to have to look at all of the evidence. I think the case could turn on the text messages. These are horrible text messages among these punks, you know, at the fraternity saying, well, I don't need to repeat what they say. It's in the complaint. You know, these are terrible kinds of things. So much of this stuff starts at home. You know, who raised these kids to be like this and who doesn't monitor them? But I think one of the reasons the civil suit is filed, I think it's very strong likelihood Cornell will settle. You know, Cornell, it looks terrible. They had a couple of the boys, you know, write an essay. So now, you know, you have people demonstrating and so on as if they know the facts, and they don't. But that kind of things brings pressure on Cornell. Cornell is coming off having this Hassan Piker on campus recently with saying horrible anti-American things, anti-Semitic.
1: Well, they were chanting not once, but a couple of times from the river to the sea at the event you're talking about.
2: Exactly.
1: Well, I mean, if you were to look at this case and the fact what investigators knew and were presented with at the time, what should their actions have been in your view?
2: I think the investigators did what they thought was appropriate. There's a suggestion there should have been an independent investigation by the DA. Maybe too much reliance on the Cornell police. Maybe there's an inherent interest in college police in shutting things down and not having a lot of publicity. I think that's the most legitimate complaint. There wasn't a bigger outside investigation. On the other hand, if you believe what the DA and the local police say, there was no reason for that based on the young woman's own statements at the time. Apparently, her friends told her to go to the police. She did that. And, you know, based on her own statements. Unfortunately, you know, these cases work both ways. Brian is right. There are many victims of sexual assault. Criminal cases are never brought, maybe should have been, but he can prevail in the civil case. On the other hand, there are many false accusations out there. I represent one of them right now, a young man falsely accused in a rape case. It's horrible, the damage that it does on both sides.
1: All right, quick break. We'll have more with David Schoen, Brian Claypool on the other side. Then we'll get to your calls. 800-941-SEAN, our number, as we continue.
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0: All right, our final moments with David Schoen, Brian Claypool. This case is spiraling out of control. Everyone thinks that they have cracked the case and solved all the details of it. We don't know all the details yet. We're doing what we always do on this show. We're not rushing to judgment. We're talking about the Cornell 7 case. We'll get to your calls coming up. 800-941-SHAWN is our number. I mean, this is just hard, I think, for a lot of people to wrap their heads around. And I'm watching, in one sense, it's reminiscent to the Duke lacrosse players. Should they have hired these dancers or strippers to come to their house? No, they shouldn't have. Many of them left early. They were able to prove their innocence, but there was this massive rush to judgment. Brian, I'm beginning to sense that the public and commentators and news organizations and people with political agendas are moving quickly in that direction.
1: Yeah, Sean, no question about it. Look, I'm a single dad. I've got a daughter, the victim's age, right? I'm emotional about it. But what we all have to do is try to do what you said at the beginning of the show and what Dave's talking about. We need to have a detailed investigation, right? We can't rush to judgment because sometimes, Sean, people like what these kids did at the frat, it's abhorrent, right? But unfortunately, sometimes what people do that's immoral, right? Clearly immoral what they did. I was thinking about my daughter. If she's there, I hope she would never be there. But does that amount to whether it is illegal? And that's really what we have to be looking at here. And that's where you've got to be looking at the behavior of everybody after. You've got to apply the law, Sean. That's what I think a lot of people are missing. When AOC comes out and says, oh, these guys gang raped her, it doesn't look good, right? It's awful behavior. But when you look at the law that's existing in New York right now, if you're the prosecutor, if I'm the prosecutor, you're the prosecutor, you should be just looking at one thing, and that is, will I be able to get a guilty verdict beyond a reasonable doubt in a criminal court? The question for Letitia James is not, I feel bad for her. We all feel bad for her, right? I do, you do, Dave does. But that's not the lens that you've got to be looking at. What's the existing law, right? It's not favorable to rape victims in New York. And then what is the evidence that you plug in there? And can you get a guilty verdict? You can't be promoting a political agenda in a criminal court in an alleged gang rape case.
0: I'm just saying to my audience, just there's too much we don't know about this case to come to any conclusion, except that the behavior, especially these kids in this frat house, were repugnant and awful and horrible. And I think too much of this type of behavior is going on college. Drug use, alcohol use, you know, it's like the 60s free love sex everywhere. And it's gone too mainstream. And this is it on steroids and human growth hormone. I do hope that justice is ultimately served in this case, but I would urge people to withhold their judgment until we know all the facts in this case. But it is horrible on the surface for sure. Thank you both. Appreciate it, Clay. 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
11: Ukrainian President Volodymyr Zelensky is taking aim at the U.S.-Russia diesel deal. Appearing on ABC's This Week, Zelensky warned that the deal could benefit Russian President Vladimir Putin.
12: It gives Putin money, and he spends money only on this war. Kill us. Kill our children.
11: President Trump announced Friday that Russia will immediately supply over 300,000 tons of diesel fuel to the American and global marketplace. Trump went on to call it a great announcement for diesel prices for Americans. The president also called for new leadership in Kyiv after reports the deal angered Zelensky. Officials in Saudi Arabia say the main airport in Riyadh has been hit by a second missile attack in 2 days. A Saudi military spokesman said a projectile hit King Khalid International Airport today, causing a fire and several injuries. President Trump said Saturday the U.S. is weighing its options in the region as Houthi rebels in Yemen claimed responsibility for recent attacks. I'm Lisa Carton.
13: James Tallarico made his second appearance on the campaign trail in 2 days at a Casey Musgraves concert last night in Dallas. But Texas Republicans want to know where he's been for 2 weeks.
14: I'm not even on the ballot this fall, and I've been out campaigning more than he has over the last 2 weeks.
13: Texas Congressman Chip Roy on Fox. And with Democrats campaigning on affordability, Texas Senator Ted Cruz says they might want to rethink their strategy.
15: They want this race decided on affordability? Great. Throw me in that briar patch because their record is a train wreck.
13: That was Cruz on Fox's Sunday Morning Futures. The illegal alien that ICE was trying to take into custody yesterday in Houston is still on the run as of this afternoon. And the Texas Longhorns fall from first to sixth in the latest coaches top 25 poll. Texas Tech is ninth, Houston 18th, SMU 22nd. I'm Cliff Saunders.
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21: 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For Saturday, mostly sunny, a high of 87 with a low of 66. Sunday, sunny, a high of 89 with a low of 67 and a 10% chance of isolated showers and storms. And for Monday, partly cloudy, a high of 86 with a low of 66.
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26: 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Just piles of stuff. 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
24: Betsy Ann Nagoski, who runs the Canary Records label.
26: A friend of mine said that what he loves is being the guy standing at the edge of the cliff, waving his arms, going, wait, no, let me look at those first before you throw them away. I think there might be some good stuff in there. I think there might be some stories. I don't think we should throw all those away yet.
24: 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A bizarre tale of two infamous New Yorkers.
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1: Good morning, America, and welcome to the Travel Show. Can you believe it's almost mid-October? Almost. We're not quite there yet. We've got a great travel show lined up for you today with an announcement about Morris Columbus Travel. The sponsor of the travel show is opening an office in Utah County on Monday, October the 12th.
0: The Fall Utah Travel Expo will be the following a week from today, October 17th. I'll give you all the details about free travel prizes, exclusive expo discounts. I have the biggest cruise deal, the most outrageous cruise deal of my 47 years in the travel business. I'll have that for you. We'll be headed to Africa. And did you ever wonder, you know, last week we spoke about Greece, didn't we? Have you ever wondered why those iconic Greek buildings are blue and white? I'm going to give you the reasoning behind it. Applying for your first U.S. passport just got a lot easier. And did you know you can apply for your passport to renew it online? I have the details. And what's the number one mistake that airport workers see people with their boarding pass? And we have a very special guest, a tour operator from Italy, who is here now working in the United States, is going to tell us all things about Italy. And we're going to focus on Tuscany. Of course, you know, that's Florence, Siena, San Gimignano, Tuscan cuisine. We got a great show lined up. Well, the big announcement is that on Monday, October the 12th, that's just 2 days from today, Morris Columbus Travel will be opening an office in Utah County. Now, Morris Columbus did have a Utah County office pre-pandemic, but as the pandemic hit, fortunately for them, the lease on the building was about to expire, so they opted not to renew it and wait till the pandemic was over. I think that's a good business sense. Well, now in Pleasant Grove, right off I-15 and the Pleasant Grove exit, I mean, it's like a stone's throw from I-15, located at 1043 South Valley Grove Way. That's 1043 South Valley Grove Way will be the Morris Columbus office. Now, the official opening is Monday morning, October the 12th. I'm actually coming down to the opening. I'll be down there sometime in the morning. I'd love to have you stop by. Say hello to me. Kick me in the shins. No, not literally. But, yeah, come by and just say hello. Now, the office opens on Monday, October the 12th, but the grand open house will be 2 weeks from today on October the 24th. And I will be broadcasting the travel show live on October 24th from the new Morris Columbus Pleasant Grove office, 1043 South Valley Grove Way in Pleasant Grove. As I said, off the Pleasant Grove exit, a stone's throw from I-15. Now, the other big announcement we have is the Utah Fall Travel Expo. This is monumental at the Davis Conference Center in Layton. That's a week from today, October the 17th, and I will be broadcasting the travel show live from the Utah Fall Travel Expo a week from today at the Davis Conference Center in Layton. Now, and that's very convenient off I-15 northbound, isn't it? So the hours are 10 a.m. to 3 p.m., free admission, and there's going to be 40 to 50 different travel vendors. Now, you know that the Salt Lake January Travel Expo has over 100 travel vendors, but 40 or 50 is all they could fit in the biggest conference room in Davis. So you're going to have airlines, cruise lines, safari companies, tour companies, resorts, hotels, all things travel. What's really cool about this is you can go in and talk to them one-on-one, sit down and take an advantage of exclusive expo discounts, ask questions, and plan that perfect vacation. And the Morris Columbus travel advisors will be there to answer questions, schedule follow-up appointments. So again, that's a week from today, October 17th, free admission. And did I mention free travel prizes, free travel awards? Every hour, there's going to be travel awards like free cruises, free resort stays. Here's a couple of them that are just fantastic. The Hot Springs Resort charge resort up in southeast Idaho High Country, a free celebrity cruise. That's a premier cruise line. I like the one to Ireland, the Emerald Isle Escape Prize. It'll be a couple of nights with breakfast at the Conrad Dublin. Now, this is a five-star over-the-top deluxe hotel. And the Titanic Belfast Museum, I mean, it just goes on and on. And for you golfers, yeah, there's a Mesquite Golf Getaway, Hawaiian Paradise Package. I mean, so much travel is going to be given away. You don't want to miss the Utah Fall Travel Expo a week from today, October 17th, at the Davis Conference Center in Layton, 10 a.m. to 3 p.m. You can get all the details at UtahTravelExpo.com. 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Now, I said I have the most outrageous cruise deal. I actually mentioned this last Saturday, and as long as Morris Columbus Travel has this, I'm going to mention it every week. In my 47 years in the travel business, I've never seen anything like this. You look at the Google searches for international travel. There's a number of countries that are way at the top. And the South Pacific is one of those areas that everybody wants to go to, particularly New Zealand and Australia. Well, I will be hosting, I had one this year, a Australia-New Zealand cruise. It sold out. Well, I'll be hosting another Australia-New Zealand group cruise. We do our own private shore excursions. We have our own private exclusive onboard activities and gatherings and seminars and get-togethers. I mean, we just have a ball. It'll be in February of 2028. Now, February is snow and cold here in the Wasatch Mountains in Utah. And of course, we broadcast on 19 radio stations, including some outside of Utah. But the seasons are reversed down under. And it's warm, it's sunshine, it's palm trees, it's the blue waters of the Pacific and those gentle trade winds coming in across the ocean. The actual cruise dates are February 13 to 26, 2028. It's a two-week cruise, 14 days, 13 nights, sailing from Sydney to Auckland, New Zealand. Now, here's what makes it outrageous. Morris Columbus Travel got a group rate. I don't know how they got these rates because they're 40 to 50% below the same cruise, the same cabin, the same everything, buying directly from Princess Cruises or, I suppose, any other travel agency. I think it's an exclusive deal. That's what I'm supposing. Anyway, let me give you a couple of examples. Here is a balcony cabin that if you bought it directly, now this is a two-week cruise. So if you want to get the idea of what was a balcony cabin, say in Alaska for 1 week, that would be usually about $2,000 to $2,200. So here's an example, a balcony cabin, it's called a BB4 balcony. It's a beautiful cabin. You buy it from Princess, including all taxes, $4,000. $284. Now, I'm going to tell you that's a fair price. You buy the very same cabin from Morris Columbus Travel while they still have cabins or inventory. $2,451, including all taxes. Let me repeat that again. $4,284 compared to $2,451. Here's the one that I really like. A deluxe balcony, which is much larger, called a DB4 Balcony Deluxe, from Princess, $4,727. That's a fair price. But with Morris Columbus Travel, same cruise, same day, $2,741. I mean, these are almost half price. It's like one person going free. Now, here's what's going to happen. Cruise lines do this with all travel companies when we have a group. If the cruise is selling very well, they don't like the deep, deep discount that we have. And it's called a recall. They'll call us up and say, "Okay, all your unsold cabins in your group reservation are gone. we're taking them out because we can double the price and sell them. There's going to be a recall on this. And what you want to do is get that reservation done. Call the Pleasant Grove office. Go in and talk to them. I'll be down there in the morning. It is Australia, New Zealand, February 13 to 26, 2028. That's only a year and a half away. I'll be talking more about this during the show. Hey, when we come back, let's talk about Greece. We did last week. I want to go back to Greece.
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I'm Larry Gelwicks, the getaway guru. The Travel Show is sponsored by your friends at Morris Columbus Travel, where you always travel more and pay less. Hey, I'd like to have you call and say hello to me live here on the air. 888-570-8010. That's 888-570-8010. And if you have a say hello, you have a comment, a recommendation, your experience, or a question, if you're too shy to come on the air, Denny, the great engineer of all time, will take your question or comment and pass it on to me. You know, last week we talked about Greece. Now, I mentioned in the last segment that the South Pacific, New Zealand, Australia are always high on the Google international travel searches. Greece is also very, very popular right there. And last week we talked about Greek food and the different popular destinations in and around Greece. I'll tell you, you get out to Mykonos and Santorini, you cannot believe the clarity of those blue, iconic waters. But a question that I was asked during the week that I'll bring to the travel show is, Larry, why are so many Greek buildings blue and white? Well, the tradition of painting houses white dates back to 1938. It's not an ancient thing. It's a relatively modern, during a cholera outbreak in Greece. So the government issued a decree mandating that homes be whitewashed with lime, a natural disinfectant, to help curb the spread of the disease. You know, lime was cheap, widely available, and had antibacterial properties, making it somewhat of an effective solution for public health. And in addition, you know, it can get very hot there in the summer. The white reflects sunlight, keeping, you know, interiors cooler during the hot Greek summers. Now, where did blue come from? Well, the blue color commonly seen on doors, windows, church domes has multiple origins. You see, you go back to fishermen. Now, fishing is a major industry in Greece. Fishermen and locals often use the leftover blue paint from boats. Very, very popular in Greece to paint your boat blue. And the blue was inexpensive. It was left over. And so it kind of became a traditional accent color. It also was influenced by cultural beliefs that blue would ward off evil. So over time, blue and white together became a very distinctive aesthetic color for architecture, complementing the sea and the sky. And you've seen those pictures of buildings, you know, whitewashed, a blue dome. I mean, that is just a wonderful, wonderful place. So, you know, Morris Columbus Travel has several tours that will include Greece. Let me just mention to them. These are all 2027. First with Tim Taggart, it departs April 20th. It's a two-week cruise. And it is Following the Apostles. It's Greece and Turkey, Apostles Cruise. Tim is such a wonderful tour host. And, you know, that's going to be a very interesting. Another one that follows the Apostles is Mark and Janie Ogletree, departing June 4th. It's a 13-day tour, Footsteps of the Apostles Mediterranean Cruise. Now, another unique one that is not so much a faith-based tour is will be hosted by Wendy Fracchia. You've heard her on the radio. She's the group department manager at Morris Murdoch Escorted Tours, which is the brand name for the escorted tours of Morris Columbus Travel, with Star Clippers. Now, Star Clippers is a true sailing ship. Mast, sails, all of these. I've sailed with them a number of times. And don't think it's some little dinghy because it's bigger than a football field. If you're going to the game tonight at Rice-Eccles Stadium, look down from your seat at the field. The ship is bigger than the football field. You hear that, Morgan Scally? Bigger than the football field. By the way, I was Morgan's rugby coach for all 4 years in high school. That, and I have the greatest respect for him. Oh, my gosh. And I'll...
my wife Kathy and I will be at the game tonight. Anyway, Istanbul to Athens with Star Clippers. Now, it is a sailing ship, and they do sail under wind power, but they have propellers too. And they just knock it out of the park in the dining room. They really do a good job. With Wendy, with Star Clippers, Greece and Italy departs June the 19th. I've also received some inquiries regarding what's the status of the Holy Land. Well, we have a group over there right now. We have several groups, Christmas groups leaving December 26th and fall groups. I'll tell you, the greatest barometer that I know of happens to be the Church of Jesus Christ of Latter-day Saints and its flagship institution, Brigham Young University. I'm talking about the BYU Jerusalem Center. Now, I don't know of another group, LDS, non-LDS, atheist, Buddhist, whatever, doesn't make any difference, that is more conservative about travel to the Holy Land than the LDS Church and BYU. Now, this summer, they had alumni groups. You know, people who are adults now that maybe 10, 20, 30, 40 years ago participated in the BYU Jerusalem study abroad, the semester in Jerusalem. And they stayed at the center. They were operating tours. Now, this fall, we have, again, more alumni tours going. The LDS Church has authorized people to go. As I said, we have a tour group. Dan Hone has a group over there right now. It's my understanding, the last report I saw, that the students, the college students, will be returning to Jerusalem in the BYU program this winter, in the new year, in January. So to me, that's a very, very good barometer. Would I feel safe going to Jerusalem now? Absolutely. Would I feel safe taking my family? In a flash, I would do that. Do check out the Holy Land programs at morriscolumbus.com. Scroll up and click on Morris Murdoch Escorted Tours. Now, when we come back, we are headed to

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3: President Trump says Russia and Ukraine have agreed to an energy ceasefire. Trump made the announcement today in a post on Truth Social, adding that both parties have agreed. Following the announcement, Ukrainian President Volodymyr Zelensky posted on X that Ukraine supports the ceasefire. He went on to say that it's important that Russia supports it as well. This comes just days after President Trump announced that Russia will supply diesel fuel to the U.S. The deal reportedly angered Zelensky, who warned it would prolong the war with Russia. Officials in Saudi Arabia say the main airport in Riyadh has been hit by a second missile attack in 2 days. A Saudi military spokesman said a projectile hit King Khalid International Airport today, starting a fire and causing injuries. President Trump said today the U.S. is considering its response after a strike on the same airport killed 13, including one American, and injured 300 others. The horror movie Other Mommy is topping the box office this weekend ahead of Halloween. I'm Lisa Carton.
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10: Marty Markowitz had his share of problems. Troubles at work, a failing relationship. His parents had recently died. And so Marty decided to get some professional help. In the summer of 1981, he walked into the office of a psychiatrist named Ike Hirschkopf.
11: I go into his office, and we looked at each other, and he said, okay, why are you here?
10: Marty liked Ike, and Ike, well, he seemed to see something in Marty.
11: At the end of the first session, he said, I'm going to take you on as a patient. And he says, you know, I don't do that with everybody.
10: But this psychiatrist, it would turn out, wasn't like other psychiatrists.
11: He cut me off from everybody. So the only person I could turn to was Dr. Ike.
10: And from the moment Marty started seeing him, he began to change.
12: We didn't see him. I mean, he lived around the corner. And, like, suddenly we didn't go there anymore. Like, he wasn't coming over anymore. It's as if somebody died.
10: If Marty Markowitz had known what he was walking into when he first visited that office, he probably would have walked right out the door and never come back. This is a story about power, control, and turning to the wrong person for help for more than 29 years.
11: When Ike instructed me to buy this house, Ike told me, no, you can't use the master bedroom. You're going to stay in the back section of the house.
13: Oh, I'm trying to think when it really got nuts. It really got crazy.
10: I'm Joe Nocera. columnist for Bloomberg Opinion.
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0: welcome to the travel show. Jumbo's the native greeting in East Africa, and that's where we're headed. I'd like to welcome back to the show our good friend and the ultimate safari guide, Jim Gee with Discovery Expeditions, who partners with Morris Columbus Travel on the Great Migration Safari.
1: Jumbo.
0: You were just in Africa a few weeks ago, weren't you?
1: Correct.
0: Yeah. And I got back in August. I take a group there. Let's talk about a African safari. Now, you go several times a year. I go at least once a year. But for most people, an African game safari, I'm talking about with a camera, not an
1: OT-6.
0: Right. is a once in a lifetime.
1: Correct.
0: Fair enough.
1: Yeah.
0: Yep. Now we have some. I'm thinking of Gordon. You know who I'm talking about. He's gone several times.
1: Yeah. So as many of your guests.
0: Yeah. And they come back. And it's the same itinerary, but a different experience. But let's talk about this. If you want to see primates, probably Uganda and Rwanda are good choices.
1: Yeah. One of the best. Yeah.
0: But let's talk about the big five, which is.
1: The big five is the elephant, of course, the Cape buffalo, the black rhino, the lion, and the leopard.
0: Yeah. Yeah. Not the hippopotamus.
1: No, even though he's big.
0: He's not part of the big five. If you want that experience, you know, you see the giraffes and the zebras and the gazelles, the impalas, the lions, the leopards, the warthogs, which is Kathy's favorite.
1: Right.
0: The hippopotamus, the rhinos. You know, most people will focus on South Africa or Kenya, maybe Botswana. But let's talk about what I think are the two biggies, South Africa and Kenya.
1: Right.
0: How do you compare those?
1: Well, one is really wild and has no borders or boundaries.
0: That'd be Kenya.
1: Kenya, yeah. Nothing's fenced. In South Africa, everything's fenced, even Kruger National Park, with a high fence, so they really can't go anywhere. There's lots of private reserves in South Africa, more than there is in Kenya. And there's some pros and cons to both of those.
0: Yeah. One of the things, I've been to Kruger a number of times, been to private reserves, as you have. Kruger is a great experience. But your vehicle has to stay on the road,
1: right.
0: And the animals have not learned to only come to the side of the road.
1: Also, when they come to the road, that causes a traffic jam. Like

0: extension of the Serengeti.
1: Now, Maasai is a tribe.
0: Correct.
1: Mara is the Ma language, and it means spotted plain. You fly over the Serengeti and you see clumps of vegetation. It looks like spots.
0: Right.
1: It's the spotted. You know, people say, I'm going to go to the Maasai Mara. I know what they mean, but that really describes a group of people that live in the Serengeti or the Mara. The Serengeti in Kenya is called the Mara in their language, but it's part of the Serengeti, the northern
0: part.
1: Serengeti.
0: Yeah.
1: How would you compare? By the way, the Great Migration is July, August, September.
0: Correct.
1: There is good viewing year-round, but not at the same numbers.
0: No, not close to the same numbers. Yeah.
1: So I want you to do this. I want you to compare, and this is a fair question. We're not, by the way, you go anywhere in Africa, you're going to have a good experience.
0: Right.
1: So we're not dissing anything, but most of the private reserves are in South Africa.
0: Right.
1: And you have the Serengeti and the Mara in Kenya. Compare a typical experience going to a private game reserve as opposed to the Serengeti.
0: Well, the problem with the private one, again, number one, it's fenced, so you don't have the multitudes of different kinds of species. They have just what they have in there, unless they buy a few more and bring in.
1: You can only buy so many.
0: Right. Well, when I go week after week, I will see different experience each time I go because there's no boundaries. They migrate through and they move back and forth. Even the big five, especially the cats, will migrate over large territories. When they don't have borders, they have larger territories, and you see a lot more variety of animals. And you will also, going in where there is no boundaries, you will have more opportunity for seeing them in their natural behavior. They behave more different in a private reserve than they do in one that's open boundaries, and other animals can come into those territories. So you get a lot of territorial conflicts, which is interesting to see, especially among the lions.
1: Which are my favorite animals. Here's my experience. Now, again, I'm not dissing South Africa. I've had wonderful safaris, multiple safaris there. Always enjoyed it. I've been to private game reserves. Now, you go on any safari, there's no guarantee of what you're going to see. These are wild animals.
0: Correct.
1: But Kathy and I were there with you in August. Fabulous. Just crazy good. And one day, Kathy and I said, well, let's just count how many lions, because that's my favorite animal. We're going to see. We saw 28 that day. Some days we may see more. Some days we may see less. I compare that to a private game reserve. And maybe my experience is different. We saw two.
0: Yeah.
1: And that, too, was wonderful.
0: That's because the private reserves don't have those big territories I'm talking about and the movement of those territories. And so you will get just maybe one pride, if they even have a whole pride.
1: Or their pride,
0: the average prides in Kenya, as you saw, will average 20 lions, lionesses, and 3 to 4 males, not to counting cubs.
1: Yeah.
0: So you have so
1: I love
0: many,
1: the cubs.
0: Yeah, so you have so many more lions. When you have open boundaries and open territories.
1: You know, one of the great experiences I remember I had with you, and this was a few years ago, because you go multiple times. Jim is the, president, owner, CEO of Discovery Expeditions. And so he's over there, I think, most of his life. But I go at least once a year.
0: Right.
1: And we take a group. Oh, we max out the group at 28, sometimes 32. But we don't want a convention.
0: No.
1: We want an intimate group. So here's a great, you'll remember this. We were in a Jeep with you. Jim uses the Toyota Land Cruiser, which seats 8 people plus the driver. But we never put more than 4 unless it's a family or friends that request it.
0: Exactly.
1: And the reason is, and has the pop-up top so you can stand up, but all 4 can go right, left, front, or back.
0: Exactly.
1: And just about, I don't know of another tour group that does that.
0: No, it's because they try to maximize
1: it. And financially, it'd be better for you and me if we did that.
0: Right.
1: But you're fixed in your seat. You cannot move. So here's the story. We were out on the Serengeti, and we came across a small lake.

0: the way I describe it, Jim, is you can hear and feel the silence of Africa.
1: You can.
0: You can. You feel the silence. And all of a sudden, there's just a minute little rumbling that we hear. And it gets closer and closer. There must have been, I don't know, 100 or more Cape Buffalo.
1: Oh, yeah.
0: You remember that?
1: I remember that.
0: And they rolled in the mud. They went in the lake. They surrounded. No danger whatsoever. But we were right in the middle of them. And after maybe a half an hour or so, they moved on. And the silence of Africa came back. And then a herd of elephants. How many were there in that?
1: That elephant had at least 25.
0: At least 25. And a baby that you said had... was maybe a week old.
1: Right, it still had the umbilical cord hanging down and everything.
0: And boy, it's a matriarchal group, the elephants. They were taking care of this. And they watered, and then moved on, and the silence of Africa returned. So let me ask you this, Jim. If one is considering an African adventure, and it's probably once in a lifetime. I hope it's two or three, but let's assume for most it's once. Folks, this is Trust Larry time. The Great Migration is absolutely in a league of its own. A little pricier than going in March, but totally worth it. So here's my question to you, Jim. What are the questions one should ask when considering this safari, that safari? What should we be inquiring?
1: Well, number one, you should look at to make sure you're comparing apples to apples. And in price, especially, make sure everything's included. We always include all the park fees, and park fees are very expensive, especially during the migration.
0: $200 a day per person.
1: But many safari companies to trap you in will say, you know, here's this low price, and then a little teeny fine print, you must pay the park fees. And then you also...
0: Ouch.
1: Yeah. Which are big. Then you also want to consider who your guide is going to be driving your vehicle. Of course, you want to also be worried about which kind of vehicle you have. And like we mentioned, we only put four in a vehicle, and they're up-to-date, modern Land Cruisers.
0: Oh, very, they're fantastic.
1: And so, and we have well-trained drivers. Average experience with my guys are 16 to 20 years.
0: Let me tell you the difference, folks. And for most safari companies, you make a booking, they will go hire a third-party guide. Nothing wrong with that, but you don't. It's kind of like guide roulette. With Jim Gee and Discovery Expeditions and Morris Columbus Travel, Jim's guides, who I think are the best, are year-round employees.
1: Yeah, they're full-time employees.
0: And I'll tell you, this is the type of guy Jim is. During COVID, there was no business, and Jim kept him on the payroll. Kept their families fed. That's just fantastic. So wrap it up. We got about 30 seconds. The questions that we should ask.
1: Well, we just mentioned, you also want to know what kind of lodge you're in and where the lodge is located. You want to make sure you're in the park where all the action is, not having to drive into the park each day.
0: I know up on the Serengeti, there's some fabulous lodges that are an hour and a half to 2 hours to get down to the... to the river, to the center of the action. You got a 3 to 4 hour round trip drive every day.
1: Right.
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0: with Jim Gee. I just asked him to stick around for a couple of minutes because we're going to play Stump the Dummy. All right, Jim. Okay. Tell me if you, I know you love to eat. Tell me if any of these are your favorite foods. If I invited you to have a jacket potato, what am I talking about in English? In America, that's British English. What is it in American English?
1: This is a baked potato.
0: Exactly. Okay. Now, if I offered you a biscuit, what is that in America?
1: A cookie.
0: Cookie. Yeah, they're biscuits. It's not like at Red Lobster. Mm-hmm. I love the Red Lobster biscuit. Now, here's one that this sounds awful. Jim, would you like to have dinner with us? We're eating fish fingers. Fish sticks.
1: Yeah, fish sticks.
0: Fish sticks. And my grandchildren love an ice lolly, which is a popsicle.
1: Cool. All right.
0: With that, how about this one? Candy floss. Is cotton candy.
1: Cotton candy.
0: Well, you know, we just last month, Abby Bunnell, a well-known radio host here in Utah, took a group to England, Wales, and Scotland. She does that about every other year. And it was just fantastic. Well, Abby will be doing a different UK tour this June of 2027. It's a British Isles cruise, and it'll include 2 days in London. You've been in London.
1: Oh, yeah, many times. Yeah.
0: What do you love about London?
1: Well, obviously, being downtown in the main area and over the Buckingham Palace and all that kind of thing.
0: What I love is some of the best Indian food in the world.
1: Well, that's probably true.
0: Yeah.
1: Sure. A lot of Indian food.
0: But I'll tell you, I'm very disappointed in the British because I love their fish and chips. Love it. But legally, they cannot wrap it in newspaper anymore.
1: No, they used to do it all.
0: And I thought the ink gave it flavor.
1: Yeah.
0: You know, probably cancer, but flavor. Anyway, this British Isles cruise is May 31st to June 13th. So it's 14 days, but the first 3 days, 2 nights are in London at a beautiful hotel. We'll see all of London and then get on the Norwegian Star and we visit England, Scotland, Ireland, and Northern Ireland. And what I really love in Northern Ireland is the stop in Belfast. It's the Titanic Museum, the very docks where it sailed from. And, you know, for history, I like to go on YouTube, Jim, and look at actual video, film of events, you know, be it Pearl Harbor. I have a great interest in the Pacific World War II theater campaign, and I've watched those live, well, not live, but actual film of the Battle of Midway. Well, you can go to London and see all of this. You can see the Titanic sailing from Dublin with that. So London is an interesting city. Now, where I held over Jim Gee Discovery Expeditions, which is Morris Columbus's African safari partner. London is a very diverse city. It dates back to 57 AD, where the Romans settled it and called it Londinium, hence London. But you can guess the most widely spoken, we would call as a form of English.
1: The Queen's English.
0: The Queen's English. But this surprises people. The number two most common language spoken is Mandarin. Mandarin Chinese. Then Hindi from India, hence my favorite restaurants. Spanish and French. Now, you've seen Big Ben. Big Ben is not the tower. Big Ben is actually the 13-ton bell.
1: Yeah.
0: In the Elizabeth Tower, formerly known as the Clock Tower, and those iconic black taxis, and some of them are red and white now. absolute an abomination. They should be black.
1: Definitely black, yeah.
0: But the drivers must pass a rigorous test called the knowledge, including memorizing all 25,000 streets and landmarks.
1: Wow.
0: So what, and part of the test is they'll say, okay, I'm here at Covent Garden and I want to go to Hyde Park. How would you drive me there? You know, it's just ridiculous. A lot of funny. Now, it's very similar to the test that New York City taxi drivers have to take, which has two requirements. One, you don't bathe, and the other, you barely speak English.
1: There you go.
0: Those are the two New York taxi cab. Listen, you can see all the details on Abby's UK, including 3 days, two nights in London, the UK, British Isles, and that is May 31st. That's the day we depart from the U.S. and coming back on June 13th. And the lovely and talented Kathy Gelwicks will be along on this one to help you out. Abby will be, of course, the tour leader for that. Check out all the details at morriscolumbus.com. That's morriscolumbus.com. Just scroll up and click on Morris Murdoch Escorted Tours and click on Cruises. When we come back in hour number two, getting a passport has become a lot easier for you first-timers. All that and more on today's travel show.
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7: 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Guaranteed human.
8: President Trump says Russia and Ukraine have agreed to an energy ceasefire. Trump made the announcement today in a post on Truth Social, adding that both parties have agreed. Following the announcement, Ukrainian President Volodymyr Zelensky posted on X that Ukraine supports the ceasefire. He went on to say that it's important that Russia supports it as well. This comes just days after President Trump announced that Russia will supply diesel fuel to the U.S. The deal reportedly angered Zelensky, who warned it would prolong the war with Russia. Officials in Saudi Arabia say the main airport in Riyadh has been hit by a second missile attack in 2 days. A Saudi military spokesman said a projectile hit King Khalid International Airport today, starting a fire and causing injuries. President Trump said today the U.S. is considering its response after a strike on the same airport killed 13, including one American, and injured 300 others. The horror movie Other Mommy is topping the box office this weekend ahead of Halloween. I'm Lisa Carton.
9: James Tallarico made his second appearance on the campaign trail in 2 days at a Casey Musgraves concert last night in Dallas. But Texas Republicans want to know where he's been for 2 weeks.
10: I'm not even on the ballot this fall, and I've been out campaigning more than he has over the last 2 weeks.
9: Texas Congressman Chip Roy on Fox. And with Democrats campaigning on affordability, Texas Senator Ted Cruz says they might want to rethink their strategy.
11: They want this race decided on affordability? Great. Throw me in that briar patch because their record is a train wreck.
9: That was Cruz on Fox's Sunday Morning Futures. The illegal alien that ICE was trying to take into custody yesterday in Houston is still on the run as of this afternoon. And the Texas Longhorns fall from first to sixth in the latest coaches top 25 poll. Texas Tech is ninth, Houston 18th, SMU 22nd. I'm Cliff Saunders.
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16: Russ Faria was charged with a crime that he swore he did not commit.
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16: 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I've been a correspondent for Dateline NBC for 25 years. 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
19: 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Betsy Faria has not received justice. 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
20: Welcome. It is Verdict with Senator Ted Cruz. Ben Ferguson with you. It's so nice to have you with us wherever you are around the country, listening on radio stations. Also, a reminder, if you're listening on radio, we do the show as a podcast 3 days a week. So make sure you download Verdict with Ted Cruz wherever you get your podcast. Senator, we've got a lot to talk about in this show that we're doing right now. And also, you joined a very fun club this week as well. I'll tease that up more in a moment. But we've got a lot to chat about and what's happening ahead of these midterms.
21: Well, that's right. This week, the world remembered and mourned the third anniversary of the October 7th massacre. One of the most horrific terror attacks the world has ever seen. And while people across the globe were grieving, the rising Islamists who were taking over the Democrat Party were not. Instead, Zohran Mandavi, Abdul al-Sayed were, if anything, cheering on the terrorists and the murderers. Mandami's statement that he put out was shameful. We're going to break it down for you. And al-Sayed simply refused to acknowledge that anything had happened at all. It underscores the radicalism that is taking over today's Democrat Party. And it underscores the threat our nation faces in this upcoming election.
20: Yeah, we're going to talk about that and dive into a lot of the details in just a moment. But before we get to that, I do want to talk to you real quick about Compassion International. And I got to tell you, this is one of the coolest organizations I've ever worked with personally. Right now, somewhere in the world, there's a child that's waiting. Not waiting for a birthday, not waiting for Christmas, waiting for someone to choose them. And that's what Compassion International does every single day. They connect children living in poverty, extreme poverty, with someone who will know their name, who will pray for them, who will encourage them and help provide the food, the medical care, the education, and the hope they need through a local church. That's key, through a local church. Now, this year, Compassion is expanding into four new countries that are in desperate need: Malawi, Zambia, Cambodia, and Myanmar, meaning there are thousands of children that are being reached for the very first time ever. Now, I want you to do what I do, and for just $43 a month, you can be the reason one child stops waiting. You can sponsor a child today at compassion.com. That's compassion.com. It's a great moment for your family, whether it's for your children to learn about helping others or your grandchildren, and use that as part of this tool. So again, sponsor a child today at compassion.com. That's compassion.com. All right, Senator, I want to start with something that really raised a lot of eyebrows, and that was Mandami's statement that he made on the third anniversary of the horrific October 7th attacks. And there are a lot of people that were taken aback by what he said, because it wasn't just a day where he stood in solidarity for those that were brutally murdered and kidnapped and raped. He also threw out that there was, in essence, genocide that happened on the other side, going after the terrorists in the West Bank, and as he described it, in Gaza. That was the part that I think shocked so many.
21: Well, Mandami's statement was truly shameful, and it was released as an official public statement from the office of the mayor. And so I'm going to read you what exactly he put out. Today, Mayor Zohran Kwame Mandami, by the way, I didn't know his middle name was Kwame, but they put it out every time they refer to him as Mayor Zohran Kwame Mandami, released the following statement on the third anniversary of the October 7th attacks. Quote, "This day is profoundly painful for so many New Yorkers. It marks 3 years since the horrific war crimes of October 7th. On that day, Hamas killed more than 1,100 Israelis and abducted 251 others. We grieve alongside our many friends and neighbors who still carry that unthinkable loss." Now, Ben, frankly, if the statement had ended there, it would have been fine. Not terrific, but fine. He at least acknowledged that more than 1,100 Israelis were killed, that more than 200 were abducted. He did not acknowledge that women and girls were raped. He did not acknowledge that dozens of Americans were murdered and dozens more were kidnapped. He somehow left the Americans, victims of that atrocity, out of his statement. But if it had ended there, it would have been acceptable. But it didn't end there. Then what Mandami really thought continues. So I'm going to return to the statement. Quote, "The suffering did not begin nor end that day. It instead continued through the Israeli government's devastating, ongoing genocide in Gaza, in which it has killed more than 74,000 Palestinians, including more than 21,000 children. Even since the so-called ceasefire, more than 1,400 Palestinians have been killed. That suffering is intensified with every Israeli bomb dropped on ambulances waiting outside hospitals, every drone strike targeting a residential building or journalist, and every shipment of food aid turned away at the border crossing. Many New Yorkers are reckoning with this unbearable grief, and we mourn alongside them, all while knowing that our tax dollars fund these war crimes. 3 years later, we must refuse to accept a world in which occupation and apartheid continue, where war crimes are met with impunity, and our federal government continues its complicity with every arms shipment. To honor the dead, we must fight for a world in which every person can live with freedom, safety, and dignity. And let me say, this man is a vicious, America-hating, propagandist liar. Understand that virtually every word that he said in the remainder of the statement and three-fourths of his statement on October 7th is blasting Israel and the Jews. Almost every word of it is a lie. Number one, the death tolls that he puts out are simply recycled from Hamas's propaganda, which he accepts with no hesitation at all. His claim that there is a genocide in Gaza is an utter and complete lie. It is false. There is not a genocide. That is not happening. And in fact, the Palestinian population continues to grow and grow and grow in Gaza and in the West Bank. Genocides do not result in populations growing dramatically. Who is it that wants to do a genocide? It is Hamas. When they chant from the river to the sea, what they mean is from the Jordan River to the sea, they want to eradicate Israel and kill every Jew in Israel. It is Hamas who is advocating a genocide. It is not Israel. Mondami's statement talks about every drone strike targeting a residential building. By the way, they are focused on, among others, taking out Nasrallah, the head of Hezbollah, which that is how they took him out. And Mondami was mourning that an America-hating, bigoted terrorist was taken out by the Israeli military in a defensive attack. This statement, you know, look, it's one thing if he wants to put out his vicious attack of Israel. Comrade Mondami, we get it. You hate Israel, you hate Jews, you also hate Americans and Christians, but we get that. That's no surprise. But to do it on October 7th is grotesque. October 7th was the single worst one-day massacre of Jews since the Holocaust. Did Mondami acknowledge the rapes? No. By the way, rapes on October 7th, which, to be clear, Hamas was so proud of that they videotaped and put out. They didn't hide them. I've watched video of Hamas terrorists carving the breasts off of women, playing soccer with the heads of Jews they murdered. And by the way, murdered Americans as well. And Mondami takes that anniversary to instead say, I mourn for the Hamas terrorists who lost their life. It was disgraceful, and it's who Mondami is.
20: Yeah, it really is who he is. We're going to take a very quick break. We'll come back. Don't forget, we do the show as a podcast 3 days a week. So download Verdict with Ted Cruz wherever you get your podcasts. It is Verdict with Ted Cruz. Ben Ferguson with you. A lot more coming up right after this.
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5: This is Amber Banda bringing you the weather with help from our friends at KFOX 14. For Saturday, mostly sunny, a high of 87 with a low of 66. Sunday, sunny, a high of 89 with a low of 67 and a 10% chance of isolated showers and storms. And for Monday, partly cloudy, a high of 86 with a low of 66.
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25: It's August 2023, a county government meeting in Pennsylvania's Lehigh Valley. A young woman, early 20s, steps up to the mic to speak.
26: My two-month-old son was happily drinking milk from his bottle when he quickly started choking, turned blue, and went limp. My boyfriend transported our son to the changing table as I grabbed an anti-choking device and my boyfriend began assembling it. 2 pumps of the device and my son was conscious, gasping for air and coughing up milk.
25: They all went to the ER to make sure the baby was okay.
26: But upon arriving at Lehigh Valley Hospital, the diagnosis quickly became something so different.
25: One of the doctors had a theory.
26: She stated to my father and mother-in-law that we are young, first-time parents who got frustrated with our baby and violently shook him to make him stop crying. And a confession would only make things easier for us.
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26: I'm a postpartum mom dealing with the grief and the trauma of my son being ripped from my arms. And I'm a mom who lost everything in less than 24 hours due to one doctor's misdiagnosis. Enough is enough.
25: 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The stories they tell form a pattern of parents walking into a Lehigh Valley hospital to get help for a child, only to leave without them. And the same doctor's name kept coming up again and again. A pediatrician.
27: I ask you, what kind of doctor does this?
25: 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From Serial Productions and the New York Times, I'm Diane Neary. And this is The Preventionist, a story about a doctor and the rise of a powerful field of pediatric medicine.
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20: Welcome back. It is Verdict with Senator Ted Cruz, Ben Ferguson with you as well. And it's really nice to have you with us on radio stations as well around the country. 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Senator, I want to go back and to what we were talking about with Mandani. And we were talking about not only his statement, but then his actions in New York and the crowds as well. They had a reaction to Mandani and the anti-Israel protesters as well. Mandani's hands are red. That's what they chanted.
21: Well, Mandami's statement was shameful. On the anniversary of October 7th, he attacked Israel. He accused them falsely of genocide. Three-fourths of his statement was simply blasting Israel and blasting America, to be clear, for supporting Israel. And yet, nonetheless, his radical base, that wasn't enough. Give a listen to this coverage of Mondami's behavior on Fox News. Give a listen.
0: The mayor of New York, Mondami, has just finished answering questions about his response to the October 7th events. And he took the opportunity to double down on his suggestion that Israel is a genocidal state. He used that word again, genocide. He insisted on doing that. Well, last night, Mondami was booed at a vigil, an October 7th vigil. Alexis McCallum joins me now. Tell me all about it, please, Alexis.
1: Hey, Stu. Well, it's interesting to see New York City's mayor under fire now from both sides, including people who went to bat for him to get him elected just last year. He's now accused of not being anti-Israel enough, while fellow Democrats say, Mamdani, you've gone way too far. So on the third anniversary of the October 7th Hamas massacre, Mamdani is accusing Israel of genocide, saying in part, many New Yorkers are reckoning with this unbearable grief, and we mourn alongside them, all while knowing that our tax dollars fund these war crimes. He had to get a little dig there at the end. Even though Mamdani has called for the arrest of Israeli Prime Minister Benjamin Netanyahu, it's really just not good enough for some of these pro-Palestinian protesters who showed up at a peace vigil and confronted the mayor. You can see people yelling and fighting here. We see this in New York often, but usually Mamdani is not being yelled at too. He was holding a candle, Stew, surrounded by Jewish New Yorkers when he got called out. Watch. Yeah, Hamas chants and Hamas flags in New York City again. And some of those activists helped the Democratic Socialists win the mayor's election last year, now accusing him of turning his back on the Palestinian people, calling him a traitor.
3: And I want to end with a message for Zohran Mamdani. You have a chance to stand with the people of Palestine. Do not leave behind the cause that you campaigned on.
1: And Mamdani was asked about this just a short time ago. He doubled down on calling it a genocide, as you said, and says he's not bothered by the protests. Watch.
8: And when we're speaking of that genocide, we're speaking of one that has killed more than 74,000 Palestinians in the last 3 years. As for those protesting me, I am the mayor of New York City, and this is what I signed up for.
1: The mayor of New York City, and also the mayor of a city that has the largest Jewish population outside of Israel. Ahead of the midterms, this exposes a big divide in the Democratic Party about Israel. Even one of the harshest critics, Mamdani, is just not accused now of not going far enough. So how do you win? I don't think you can.
20: Senator, you listen to that, and he really likes using this word, accusing Israel, over and over and over again. The people, by the way, that were attacked on October 7th and were massacred on October 7th and are surrounded by terrorists all around them and people that chant from the river to the sea. And he says, no, no, no, you should hate the Jewish people. They're the ones committing genocide. That is a key word he keeps saying.
21: Well, and you could hear the chanters yelling, long live Hamas, and waving Hamas flags. That is Mondami's base. Those are the activists who elected Mondami. Those are the people who put him in power, and that is right now the base of today's Democrat Party. Understand, Comrade Mondami is, I believe, the most powerful Democrat in the country. We are seeing a green-red alliance. We are seeing the Islamists and the communists coming together and taking over the Democrat Party. And look, the Islamists and communists, they don't agree on everything, but they agree on who they hate. They hate Jews, and they hate Christians. They hate Israel, and they hate America. They hate the Constitution. They hate the rule of law. And at the end of the day, the Islamists and communists will turn on each other. Once they have eradicated the Jews and the Christians, once they have eradicated their enemies, ultimately, the Islamists plan to kill the communists, too. At the end of the day, they intend to prevail. But in the short term, they'll make common cause with the communists. And that is their chant, long live Hamas, is revealing. There are some people who say, oh, no, no, no, no, they're not supporting terrorism. They're advocating for a two-state solution. No, no, they are not. They are saying, long live Hamas. Hamas are terrorists who targeted civilians. They didn't attack military targets. They went house to house in Israel on October 7th, murdering civilians for one reason, because they are Jewish, kicking in doors, murdering elderly people, murdering children, murdering infants, raping women and girls. It was the systematic target of civilians on racist grounds. And by the way, you know what else Mamdani did on October 7th?
20: What was that?
21: He went out and ostentatiously had dinner at a New York City Palestinian restaurant that has an openly genocidal menu. And this is he ate at a place called Ayat Heinz Hall on the Upper West Side. And it is a restaurant that whose sister restaurant in Brooklyn has a menu section entitled, quote, "From the River to the Sea." And this restaurant, the menu for Heinz Hall, features a map of what it calls Palestine. And that map is the entirety of Israel. It's not a two-state solution. It is showing what they want, which is to utterly obliterate Israel, to wipe it from the map, and to be clear, to murder every Jew living in Israel so that it is only Hamas Palestinians who remain. This is what he chose to do, not on any given day, but on October 7th, to make clear that if given a choice between civilians, children, or Hamas terrorists who murder civilians and rape children, he stands with Hamas and his base no matter how much he does that, no matter how much he lies, no matter how much he slanders and attacks Israel and Jews. It's not enough for the radical base that is taking over the Democrat Party.
20: No, it really isn't. You couldn't agree with you more. We'll take a quick break. We'll come back. It is Verdict with Senator Ted Cruz. Don't forget, we do the show as a podcast 3 days a week. So download Verdict with Ted Cruz wherever you get your podcasts. A lot more coming up right after this.
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11: Ukrainian President Volodymyr Zelensky is taking aim at the U.S.-Russia diesel deal. Appearing on ABC's This Week, Zelensky said the deal gives Russian President Vladimir Putin more money to spend on the war. President Trump announced on Friday that Russia will immediately supply over 300,000 tons of diesel fuel to the American and global marketplace. Officials in Saudi Arabia say the main airport in Riyadh has been hit by a second missile attack in 2 days. A Saudi military spokesman said a projectile hit King Khalid International Airport today, causing a fire and several injuries. Halloween candy is adding to shoppers' sticker shock as prices get more expensive this year. Data from the Bureau of Labor Statistics shows prices for candy rose 8% in August. A survey released by the National Retail Federation says despite the higher costs, Americans are expected to spend $4 billion on Halloween candy this year. The survey found that 96% of Halloween shoppers plan to buy candy. I'm Rob Martier.
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0: Welcome back. It is Verdict with Senator Ted Cruz. Ben Ferguson with you as well. And as a reminder, if you're listening on radio stations around the country, we do this show as a podcast Monday, Wednesday, and Friday. So do not miss an episode. You can download Verdict with Ted Cruz wherever you get your podcasts on all of those days. Plus, a lot of those shows you can watch on YouTube as well. So if you want to watch the show, you can do that on YouTube. Just put in Verdict with Ted Cruz. Senator, Wednesday was a really important day, not only for policy, but for this country. It was something you worked really hard on that's now become a reality. That would be the Trump accounts. But now the auto enrollment aspect of this, which is going to be just massive for helping so many children have a better life, a better future with these Trump accounts. And it's a moment where everyone, by the way, should be celebrating. This should not be partisan at all.
1: Well, that's exactly right. Wednesday was a remarkable day. I spent all day on Wednesday with President Trump. I started in the Oval Office with the president for a major policy announcement, and it was a policy announcement on the Trump accounts. The Trump accounts is legislation that I wrote that we passed into law last year that will be one of, if not the single most consequential element of President Trump's legacy. And this week on Wednesday, the president announced that the federal government is auto-enrolling every child in America for the Trump accounts. More than 70 million kids are having personal investment accounts open for them. This is a battle that I battled very hard internally within the administration to make happen, and we celebrated it happening this week. I want you to listen to, this is from the Oval Office. I'm standing next to the president, next to the Resolute desk. I'm there with senior members of his administration, including Secretary Scott Bessent, the Secretary of the Treasury. I'm also there with Michael and Susan Dell, who've been extraordinarily generous, giving $6.25 billion, $250 to 25 million kids across this country for their Trump accounts, a massive charitable gift. Also with Brad Gerstner, the Silicon Valley venture capitalist, whose idea this was his brainchild. Give a listen to the press conference we had in the Oval Office.
2: Ted, please.
3: Mr. President, congratulations. This is unquestionably going to be one of the biggest parts of your legacy as president. And on July 4th, the Trump accounts were launched, our nation's 250th birthday. It's a big, big deal. And today is a massive day that your administration is opening a personal investment account for every single kid in America. Over 70 million kids, every mom and dad out there, your child now has a personal investment account the Treasury Department has set up for you. And that personal investment account, if you have a newborn baby, $1,000 has already been invested in that account that goes straight to the stock market. And we also have incredibly generous philanthropists, Michael and Susan, $6.25 billion. They've given $250 to 25 million kids across America. We have these kids here, sixth and seventh graders. You guys now, each of you has an investment account, and you're going to be owners. You guys now own part of Apple. You own part.

0: anyone to contribute to your account. You have a little QR code that you can send your next birthday party. You know, your Aunt Susie might get you an ugly sweater. And you might say to Aunt Susie, instead of the ugly sweater, how about put $50 in my Trump account? And you can pull it up on your phone and look at it and see it growing. And we are creating a whole new generation of capitalists. And I want to say your team, Scott and Frank and Kevin, have done an extraordinary job bird-dogging this. And today is an historic moment of legacy for every kid in America.
1: Senator, I got to tell you, not only is it cool for kids to get to go in the Oval Office, but to be in the Oval Office with the President of the United States of America, with these philanthropists, with you there, you getting to talk to them about these Trump accounts, and the QR code is another example of just the brilliance of using technology to the advantage for kids in their future. This is really, I think, a historic day, and it's going to be, I think, a massive part of not only Donald Trump's legacy, but to be honest with you, I think it's going to be a huge part of your legacy as one of those defining moments in your career in the Senate where you got something done that can have a massive impact on so many Americans' lives.
2: Well, and let me take you behind the scenes, because one of the things we try to do in Verdict is not just cover what's in the headlines, but take you behind the scenes to what's really happening. And this announcement from the Oval Office was the result of a more than year-long battle. So if you go back to last year, we passed the Working Families Tax Cut, the big reconciliation bill, on July 4th of last year. And the Trump accounts provision, I wrote, I fought tooth and nail to get it in. It was a huge battle. We had to fight with the Senate parliamentarian to get it in, had to work to build the support to keep it in. And one of the things that was a big battle is over this question of auto enroll. And there's a massive difference whether someone opts in or opts out. If you look at things like 401ks at your workplace, if an employee is required to affirmatively opt in to participate in the 401k, the retirement savings, you get much, much slower lower take-up rates than if you have to opt out, than if the default is you get the 401k unless you affirmatively go in and say, I don't want it. You end up with much smaller opt-in rates than you do if the default is you're in unless you opt out. That same thing is true for these Trump accounts. And so when I was writing it, my vision was always that these would be automatically created for every kid in America. Well, the career lawyers at Treasury, the deep state, they did not want auto enroll. And we were battling back and forth and back and forth. And fortunately, I had the support of the Trump White House. And so I wrote the language specifically to contemplate auto enroll. Well, when it was signed into law and when it was implemented a year later on July 4th of this year, Treasury, the career lawyers, succeeded in stopping auto enroll on July 4th. So when it launched on July 4th of this year, we didn't have auto enroll. And so we had, as of this week, about 7 million Trump accounts that parents had affirmatively gone and opened Trump accounts for their kids. Now, 7 million Trump accounts is great. We already have billions of dollars invested on behalf of those kids in the stock market. But 7 million is a very different number from 70 million. There are nationwide just over 70 million kids under 18 in America. So it's only about 10% of kids had opted in and created the accounts. And so I spent a year just going round and round with Treasury, battling with Treasury, and the career lawyers did not want to do it, did not want to do it. I went to Treasury and had breakfast with Scott Bessent, the Treasury Secretary, and front and center, this was the main topic, is we need to do auto-enroll. And auto-enroll matters for several things. One, because everyone participates. Two, because the $1,000, which is for every newborn, there are about 3.7 million newborns each year, you got to have an account for that $1,000 to go in and to start compounding. And if you wait for people to opt in, many newborns will never get their $1,000. But not only that, because these accounts can receive charity, you must have the account to be able to receive the charity. Michael and Susan Dell giving 25 million kids $250. Well, you know what? There were only 7 million accounts, so a lot of those 25 million couldn't get their $250 because they didn't have an account to put it in. So it was a huge policy question. And ultimately, the reason we won the policy question is because President Trump leaned in and said, I want auto enroll, and so it happened. And what's amazing is you're now seeing bipartisan support for Trump accounts. Give a listen to this exchange.

0: again in the Oval Office with President Trump.
1: Says that for babies born in 2026, if you make the maximum contribution, the baby could have about $1.1 million by the time they're 2028. Right. You were the ones that got this done for young parents. What message should that send to young parents as they head to the ballot box?
2: Well, very simple. We love your children. We take care of your children like no president has ever done, like no people have ever done. Ted, do you want to address that, please?
3: Look, this is the future for kids, and it is transformational. And to give a sense of the broadness of the impact, a little over a month ago, Gavin Newsom had a press conference celebrating the Trump accounts. And Gavin Newsom praised you. Miracles could happen. Brad Gerstner was standing right next to him when Gavin Newsom said nice things about you and nice things about me, and lightning did not strike anything. That's an indication of just how powerful this is. And 10, 20, 30 years ago, the impact for kids having a stake, an ownership stake in the future. And Mr. President, you referenced personal investment accounts. This is going to move all of us towards personal investment accounts and having a stake in the future. And that is transformational.
2: We even had Adam Shifty Shift. Have you heard of him? He said phenomenal things. I said, replay that. I don't believe it. But he said incredible things about this. So that's nice.
4: Take a very quick break. We'll come back. We got a lot more coming up on this. It is Verdict with Senator Ted Cruz. Ben Ferguson with you. A lot more ahead.
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16: 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So can the truth ever really be uncovered?
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4: 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It is Verdict with Senator Ted Cruz, Ben Ferguson with you. It's really nice to have you with us wherever you are around the country. 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You can also tell Siri or Alexa, play Verdict with Ted Cruz. It'll do it for you automatically. And you can watch most of the episodes we do on YouTube as well there. Senator, after this incredible day that you had, morning at the Oval Office, you got to join a very exclusive club. I rarely do I get to say you get to join a club that I was in before you were in it. So I'm going to take this moment and just, you know, I'm pretty sure you're in your 50s now, and it only took you 50 something years to join this very exclusive club. I may have done it in my early 20s. You got to go with the president on Marine One to head to Air Force One to then come to Texas for a rally that he was doing for Kim Paxton. But before we get to that, how amazing is Marine One?
0: Well, it's spectacular. And after we did this major policy announcement from the Oval Office, the president had invited me to join him going down to Texas. And we had a big rally in San Antonio Wednesday night, and the rally was for Ken Paxton for the Senate race, and so we left the Oval, we walked out to the South Lawn of the White House, and went and boarded Marine One, and I will say I'd never done that before. You're right, you got to fly on Marine One during the George W. Bush presidency, and I will have to admit, a little background for our listeners. Ben has been giving me grief about that for years, has been lording it over to me. And I have to admit, I had helicopter envy. I'm not going to dispute it. I'd never been on Marine One. I've been on Air Force One a bunch of times, but I'd never been on Marine One. Usually, you drive to Andrews Air Force Base if you're riding on Air Force One, and you board the plane, and you wait for the president to come, and the president takes Marine One from the White House and meet you there. Well, this time, since I was in the Oval and we were going straight, he invited me to join him. So I walked out. And by the way, there are two things that are new. Number one, this is a new Marine One. It's not the old one. It's a bigger, more powerful helicopter. So it was very cool. The inside, I tweeted out some pictures of the inside, but it's quite spacious. And it's very fast. It flies over 300 miles an hour. And so it's a very cool helicopter. And it actually is one of the first flights also from the new helipad. So President Trump had described how when the new Marine One is a bigger helicopter with a lot more power, and it used to land just on the grass in the South Lawn. We're all familiar with the images of the president walking out to Marine One, just walking across the grass. And the problem was the new helicopter was so powerful that it would rip up the grass. It was like churning it up and turning it into mud. And so the president said, well, let's build a helipad. And he built a really big helipad. With a giant symbol, the presidential seal on it. And it's really cool. And he also built a walkway. So it always used to be that the president, and if he was flying with the first lady, the president and first lady would walk out over the grass. If it had rained, if it was bad weather, you'd get mud all over your shoes. If the first lady was wearing high heels, she would like get her heels sinking into the grass. You now have a walkway. So we got to board Marine One, and it was actually very cool. The president had Marine One circle around the White House to show me the ballroom. The ballroom is building, you know, for a long time they'd been building underground because the ballroom goes really deep with a lot of security apparatus down there. And so it had been below ground. It's now, a lot has been done building the new ballroom. So we did a loop around. And then also the president had the helicopter take a detour. He's building a new golf course that is going to be an incredible golf course that is surrounded by water on three sides. So he had Marine One do a loop around the golf course, and then we went to Air Force One. Now, I will say Air Force One is also, this is the first time that I've flown on the new Air Force One that the president got from the Qataris. I've said before, I'm not a particularly keen on the fact that we got Air Force One from the Qataris. That being said, it is a ridiculously nice plane. It's a plane that cost billions of dollars to build. It's a 747, and it is the most luxurious plane. You know, Trump was saying he gave me a tour of the whole plane when we got on board, and it's got three bedrooms on it. And he was saying it's the most luxurious plane on the planet. And I believe that, just having seen it, it looks like a super high end yacht inside. Like it's just, you know, gorgeous woodwork and leather. And his office is a big office where he's got a very cool desk. And you know, the old Air Force One, look, the old Air Force One is amazing. Although I will tell you, first time I joined Donald Trump on Air Force One was early in his first term. It was March of 2017. And I walked onto the plane and he greeted me and I said, nice plane, Mr. President. And he laughed and said, yeah, my old one was nicer. And my immediate response was, yeah, but it didn't have missiles, which he enjoyed. You've been on Air Force One as well. It's an amazing experience. Yeah. This new one is orders of magnitude nicer. So we flew to Texas and went to a rally in San Antonio, and it was in the Coliseum there. It was about 7,000 people. It was a packed house, and it was a rally for the election, for the midterms, and it was supporting all of the candidates running in Texas, but especially Ken Paxton. We've got a very close competitive Senate race. It's basically tied. I think we're going to win in November. I think Ken Paxton is going to be the next senator from Texas, and I have spent a ton of time. I've raised millions of dollars for Ken Paxton. My political apparatus has spent millions of dollars directly supporting Ken Paxton. But Ben, this race comes down entirely to one thing, and that is turnout. The left is going to show up. They're mad. They're angry. They hate Donald Trump. We got to make sure conservatives show up. We got to make sure the MAGA base shows up. We got to make sure just common sense Texans show up. And this is true all over the country, that just common sense Americans show up. And so I'm really grateful. I joined President Trump last week at a big event he did in North Texas. And I joined him this week at a big event he did in San Antonio. And I'm very thankful that he's coming to Texas because it's really helpful for rallying the MAGA base to come out. And he gave a 2-hour speech. I don't know how this guy, he's 80 years old, and the energy he's got. Look, I got to tell you, a bunch of us, 2 hours on our feet, our feet were hurting. I was wearing black cowboy boots. 2 hours on your feet in black cowboy boots, and your calves are throbbing. And Trump at age 80 just didn't pause at all. He kept going. He was praising Ken Paxton as the most conservative attorney general in the country, which I think is accurate. And he lit into James Tallarico in a way that was just, I mean, the guy is radical and extreme. And President Trump did a really good job of detailing his extreme record, whether it's saying God is non-binary or saying there's six different genders or saying that he wants to dismantle capitalism. But he also unloaded. So James Tallarico has been missing for 12 days from the campaign trail. He has disappeared.
4: Yeah.
0: That is weird. We're less than 30 days away from Election Day, and Tallarico is just nowhere. He's doing no public events. He has not been seen in public. Last time he was seen in public was with Robert De Niro at a fundraiser in New York 2 weeks ago. Listen to what Donald Trump said about Tallarico being absent.
2: Honey, I got that right, vegan. He's a vegan. He wants to eat a piece of lettuce. A little piece of lettuce, please. But he's been seen. You know, you haven't seen him in a couple of weeks. I hear the guy's disappeared. Nobody knows. You know where he is? He's sick because he's been forced to eat meat for political reasons, and he's throwing up all over the place. He's sick.
0: So, Ben, I got to say, you've been involved in politics your whole life. Have you ever seen a candidate in the closing 30 days of a very closely contested race disappear for 2 weeks? That's what James Tallarico has done, and frankly, it's weird.
4: Yeah, it's beyond weird, and it's a big question. I'm sure donors are asking the same thing. If I'm putting all this money in your account, buddy, where the heck are you in the closing days of your campaign? We'll keep covering this, I can promise that. 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And the Senator and I will see you back here on this radio station as well next week. Have a good one.
1: You guys just didn't want it bad enough. 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What were you doing out there? You got to hustle. 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
23: Ukrainian President Volodymyr Zelensky is taking aim at the U.S.-Russia diesel deal. Appearing on ABC's This Week, Zelensky said the deal gives Russian President Vladimir Putin more money to spend on the war. President Trump announced on Friday that Russia will immediately supply over 300,000 tons of diesel fuel to the American and global marketplace. Officials in Saudi Arabia say the main airport in Riyadh has been hit by a second missile attack in 2 days. A Saudi military spokesman said a projectile hit King Khalid International Airport today, causing a fire and several injuries. Halloween candy is adding to shoppers' sticker shock as prices get more expensive this year. Data from the Bureau of Labor Statistics shows prices for candy rose 8% in August. A survey released by the National Retail Federation says despite the higher costs, Americans are expected to spend $4 billion on Halloween candy this year. The survey found that 96% of Halloween shoppers plan to buy candy. I'm Rob Martier.
24: A 17-year-old has been arrested after allegedly posting social media videos holding a semi-automatic weapon in her hands, according to officials in San Antonio. The teen's name is Daniela Marino, who posted in Spanish on social media that her school is going to tremble. She left that school a while back, and authorities are questioning her over her intentions. The school is upping security measures this week. Beaumont police say two officers were called to a home about 11 last night and confronted an armed man in the front yard. Shots were fired. Then it was found that a woman and a 3-year-old child were struck by bullets inside the home. The woman, the child, and the man who confronted police were taken to hospitals. The child then transferred to a hospital in Houston for specialist treatment. I'm Mike Shiloh.
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7: Two new movies hitting theaters this weekend. The horror flick Other Mommy, starring Jessica Chastain.
8: Are you tricking me?
7: Expected to scare up around $20 million in its first weekend in theaters. Meantime, The Social Reckoning.
9: Do you have an interest in social media?
7: Sequel to The Social Network, projected to make up to $8 million in its debut. Elsewhere, Verity, set to make between $13 and $16 million in its second outing. Tom Cruise's Digger, expected to make around $4 million in its second weekend after bombing in its debut. Christopher Nolan's The Odyssey, returning to IMAX screens this weekend as well. Actor Keegan Allen says he was beaten and robbed in West Hollywood. The 37-year-old, known for his role on Pretty Little Liars, says two men jumped him on Santa Monica Boulevard, leaving his face bloodied. Allen says the thieves took his Rolex watch.
10: Even lovers need a holiday.
7: Chicago's ongoing fall tour will continue into November, but the band is already planning ahead for 2027. The group has confirmed more than 20 shows next year. The first is scheduled for January 29th in Florida, the last taking place in Arkansas April 2nd. Guns N' Roses are being added to the lineup for the Aerosmith comeback concert.
11: The California Dream On Aerosmith and Friends shows are set for October 29th and November the 1st at the Hollywood Bowl. Guns N' Roses Slash and bassist Duff McKagan have previously been announced as special guests for the show. Tickets go on sale to the general public on Saturday. I'm Mark Mayfield.
7: That's entertainment. I'm Jennifer Polsoni.

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1: Welcome. It is the Ben Ferguson Show. It is nice to have you with us. The FBI says it's just stopped what could have become a horrific ISIS-inspired mass casualty terrorist attack right here in the United States of America. And when you look at this case alongside a string of other ISIS-related arrests and plots this year, there is a reality Americans need to understand. The terrorist threat inside the United States is not hypothetical. It's real, and it's very active. And increasingly, investigators are dealing with people who authorities say aren't simply consuming extremist propaganda online. They're allegedly trying to turn that ideology into actual violence. And the latest case comes out of Minnesota. Yet again, Minnesota has another problem with a radical Muslim extremist, an Islamist. And federal authorities announced that an 18-year-old, an American-born U.S. citizen from Minnesota, has now been charged after allegedly plotting a mass shooting at the Mall of America in support of ISIS. Now, the target matters. We're talking about the Mall of America, one of the most famous and heavily visited shopping destinations in the entire country. According to the federal complaint, Muhammad allegedly intended to attack the mall on October the 24th during a scheduled arts celebration that they have at the mall. And prosecutors say he wasn't vague about what he wanted to accomplish. According to the U.S. attorney, Daniel Rosen, Muhammad allegedly talked about perhaps killing 30 to 60 people. I'm going to say that number again, 30 to 60 people. Here is the U.S. attorney for Minnesota, Dan Rosen, in his own words.
2: I'm pleased to announce that as a result of their tremendous vigilance and professionalism, the FBI yesterday arrested and today we have charged an individual who was planning a mass casualty attack in support of ISIS at the Mall of America. A complaint was filed this morning here in federal district court. The complaint charges Sheikh Doon Abdullahi Mohammed with acquiring an AK-47 assault rifle and 200 rounds of ammunition in order to commit a federal crime of terrorism, including attempting to provide material support to a designated foreign terrorist organization. The American people and the citizens of Minnesota should know from yesterday's arrest, which was the culmination of an outstanding law enforcement and intelligence operation, that federal law enforcement is standing up to their calling to protect us. Here, because of their vigilance and diligence, they were able to detect a threat and disrupt it before the defendant carried out his intention to kill, in his words, maybe 30 to 60 people, as we allege in far greater detail in the complaint. Today's charges demonstrate that the threat of terrorism in support of ISIS and other foreign terrorist organizations is active and continuing.
1: Active and continuing. Now, according to the Associated Press, the FBI has been watching Muhammad for nearly 2 years, dating back to December of 2024. Investigators say he initially expressed interest in traveling overseas and fighting for terrorist organizations, including Al-Shabaab. According to the complaint, when going overseas became financially unrealistic, his attention eventually turned towards carrying out an attack here in America. Now, what I just said should have every American's attention, and there's more details I'm going to tell you about in just a second. 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All right, I want to get back to this story here just so you understand not only how long were we watching this individual, but how he was radicalized. Authorities allege that he repeatedly communicated with a confidential FBI source and eventually settled on the Mall of America as the target. According to the complaint, when asked whether he was serious about carrying out the attack, Muhammad allegedly responded that he was 100% sure. Then this week, according to authorities, he took another enormous step. Federal officials say Muhammad paid $600 to an undercover FBI employee whom he believed was connected to ISIS. What did he believe he was buying? An AK-47 style rifle and 200 rounds of ammunition. The FBI

0: to the larger issue here. Federal law generally prohibits non-citizens from voting in federal elections, and falsely claiming American citizenship in order to vote can carry serious criminal penalties. In the Minnesota case, DOJ says a false citizenship claim can carry up to 5 years in prison and a $250,000 fine. While voting as a non-citizen under the charged federal statute can carry up to a 1 year imprisonment and up to a $100,000 fine as well. There's also another significant legal aspect of this. A federal district judge in Florida also ruled yesterday that the federal statute criminalizing non-citizens voting unconstitutional in a case of a Jamaican national accused of illegally voting in the 2020 election. Now, that judge concluded that voter qualifications are an area constitutionally assigned to the states. The ruling currently concerns that case and does not mean states suddenly permit non-citizens to vote in federal elections. Which brings us to the bigger question. Why are Democrats acting like this isn't happening? It's because they want it to happen. They create a system where it was easy for this to happen. And now what they're going to do is turn this into what they describe as a states' rights issue, where one state can say, no, no, no, we allow illegal immigrants to vote in our elections. Maybe they are federal elections. They don't really care. They're saying that is now the big issue. And let's be clear, this is actually the ball game for Democrats. What Democrats want is to give no different than what they've done with sanctuary cities. They want to have sanctuary states for illegal immigrants to vote. And they want to look you in the eye and they want to tell you there's nothing you can do about it. They believe that this is, quote, a states' rights issue for that manipulation and for that reason. Now, there's also one other part of the story that's really important, and that's going into the midterms. When Democrats look you straight in the eyes and tell you there's no such thing as voter fraud and that it's not really happening and that illegal immigrants aren't actually voting in our elections, and that is some conspiracy theory, well, remind them of what I told you on the show today. Not only is it happening, it's happening all over the country. And we're also expecting more indictments to come down before Election Day. There's also a timing part of this that's really brilliant by the Trump administration. What they're saying with these indictments right before a midterm election is this. If you try to vote in our elections illegally, we're going to find you. And then we're going to arrest you. And then there's a very good chance you're going to be deported or go to jail for a long time. That is the reason why this story is so interesting and so impactful right now. Quick break. Ben Ferguson Show, more coming up.
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9: Minnesota's the first team to move to 5-0 as they doubled up the Saints and NOLA. Chiefs were idle. San Francisco trying to stay undefeated as they're in Seattle. Phillies lost three straight. Miami and Tennessee remain winless. Baseball from Milwaukee. They welcome L.A. It's game one of the NLCS in primetime. Mizorowski hosts Skubal. And Georgia's the new top dog in college football. Oregon falls completely out of the polls. I'm Rob Buschke.
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11: President Trump says gas prices will start coming down soon. He made that comment while referencing the war in Iran during remarks at a Columbus Day event at the White House Friday. Trump says Americans will see gas prices below $2 a gallon. He says he saw gas prices in Iowa at those levels just before the start of the Iran war.
12: But I always look at the tag on top, and I saw $1.95, and then I saw $1.85 a gallon. We'll be down to those levels soon.
11: AAA reports Friday's national average for a gallon of regular gasoline ticked up to $4.37. A Virginia county is suing the Trump administration over its plan to build a giant arch near Arlington National Cemetery. Arlington County is asking a federal court to stop construction of the proposed 250-foot arch, claiming federal officials violated the law by approving the project without a thorough review of its environmental impacts. The lawsuit targets the National Park Service and other federal agencies. That's politics. I'm Brad Siegel.
1: Whether you agree or disagree, this is the place to talk.
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Welcome back. It is the Ben Ferguson Show. It is nice to have you with us. Democrats have made it clear they're preparing for investigations if you'll just give them power back in the House or the Senate after the midterms. That's all they want, to go after President Donald Trump. Well, not just him, actually a lot of other people around him. So if you want to understand what could be coming after the midterms, you got to remember what Donald Trump has already been through so you understand just how bad it was last time. And this doesn't begin in 2026 with these new threats from Democrats. Now, during Trump's first term, Democrats controlled the House. They didn't impeach him once, they impeached him twice, making Trump the first American president ever to be impeached two times. Now, the first impeachment involved his dealings, they said, with Ukraine. The second followed January the 6th, and in both cases, the Senate acquitted Trump rather than convicting and removing him from office. The only reason why, let's be clear, that he was saved is because Republicans were in charge in the Senate. But they weren't done. That is when the lawfare really started. The harassment trying to destroy Donald Trump personally when he was out of office after his first term. That is when they decided to use the justice system for criminal cases to try to make sure Donald Trump could never run again. And they started in 2023. Trump became the first former president ever criminally indicted. Ultimately, he faced four separate criminal prosecutions, two of them federal and two of them state. You had that Manhattan district attorney, Alvin Bragg, who charged Trump with not one, not two, not 10, not 15, not 25, but 34 felony counts of falsifying business records. A jury convicted him on all 34 counts. And in January 2025, the judge imposed an unconditional discharge, meaning no prison, probation, or fine. Trump obviously continues to challenge that conviction. Then you had special counsel Jack Smith. He was the one that brought the federal classified documents prosecution in Florida. The judge, Cannon, dismissed it after concluding that Smith had been improperly appointed. The DOJ subsequently abandoned its appeal as to Trump after his 2024 election victory. Now, Smith separately prosecuted Trump in Washington over his efforts, he says, to overturn the 2020 election. That case was ultimately yet again dismissed after Trump's reelection because of the Justice Department's policy against prosecuting a sitting president. And Fulton County prosecutors in Georgia, they weren't done. Well, they decided, no, watch this. They charged Trump and others over efforts, they say, to overturn Georgia's 2020 election results. Trump, of course, denied wrongdoing throughout these cases and repeatedly characterized the prosecutions as, quote, politically motivated and lawfare. Now, his prosecutors consistently rejected that characterization and maintained, of course, that their liberal crazy cases were based on evidence and applicable law. Then there was the enormous civil case that was designed to bankrupt Donald Trump. The Attorney General of New York, Letitia James, had fraud litigation and then E. Jean Carroll's lawsuits. Trump denied Carroll's allegations and characterized those cases as political attacks as well. So after two impeachments, four criminal prosecutions, and major civil litigation, Trump, you guessed it, yeah, he rewrote history, returning to the White House. Which brings us to today and the newest threats from Democrats. Just weeks before the 2026 midterm elections, Democrats are now openly discussing what they intend to investigate if voters give them control of the House. In other words, you empower us to do lawfare and we'll do it. And impeachment is once again part of the conversation. Democrats are already building their investigation list. The Associated Press reports that White House Democrats are preparing what it described as a vast oversight agenda involving Trump, his family, and members of his administration if Democrats capture the House. We're talking about congressional investigations. We're talking about hearings. We're talking about document demands, and Democrats are promising a ton of subpoenas. An AP reports that impeachment of Trump and members of his cabinet has also not been ruled out. In fact, they're fundraising off of it in essence. I want you to listen to what Democratic leader Hakeem Jeffries said. Quote, "We're going to hold the crooks accountable."
Yeah, they've already convicted anybody that works with Donald Trump of being a crook. And he says it's time for lawfare. He also says Democrats will target people they believe have been, quote unquote, stealing or shortchanging or screwing over Americans. Now, Jeffries has not promised that Democrats will impeach Trump. And yet he's saying even further than that, we're going to put people in jail. When ABC asked him directly whether Democrats would pursue impeachment, Jeffrey answered this way. We haven't ruled anything in and we haven't ruled anything out. He said Democrats will follow the facts and the law and let the chips fall where they may. So impeachment, it's on the table and it's part of the Democratic agenda. It's part of their reelection agenda. Democratic lawmakers, by the way, they want this because if they have the majority, it makes them, they believe, look good to their voters. Representative Robert Garcia, who could become chairman of the powerful House Oversight Committee, said it this way. We shouldn't take off the table that he can be impeached again. By the way, that would be a third impeachment. Garcia also said his immediate emphasis would be on investigating Trump and people helping carry out his administration's policies. That was the shocking shot across the bow. Again, not just Trump this time, anybody helping him carry out his administration's policies. Now, when did we allow for the criminalizing of a president's agenda that he ran on? That is, in essence, what the Democratic Party is saying. And Jamie Raskin's, by the way, could also take over judiciary, the committee that would be central to any impeachment effort. Now, Raskin says Democrats should focus initially on investigations into what he described as corruption, pardons, foreign financial relationships, Justice Department actions, and then, he said, government spending. And Democrats are discussing investigations stretching across practically the entire administration. And the list goes far beyond Trump. According to reports from the Washington Post and the AP, Democratic committee leaders are considering investigations into Trump's family, his businesses, cryptocurrency ventures, pardons, government contracts, immigration enforcement, the actual Justice Department, foreign policy, the Iran war, Venezuela, federal spending, DOGE, intelligence personnel, and the Epstein files. I'm not joking. That is their new list. Representative Jim Himes, who could chair the Intelligence Committee, told the Wall Street Journal he wants to investigate what he calls nakedly corrupt dealings involving the administration and private industry. Representative Gregory Meeks wants scrutiny of foreign policy operations involving Steve Witkoff and Jared Kushner. Garcia's Oversight Committee could investigate Trump's family's financial dealings, he also says. And Raskin's Judiciary Committee could investigate the Justice Department. And some Democrats aren't stopping with investigations. They're already discussing impeachment of not just the president, but also of administration officials. Earlier this year, Jeffries went so far as to say of then Homeland Security Secretary Kristi Noem, Kristi Noem should be fired immediately or will commence impeachment proceedings. Then he added, we can do this the easy way or the hard way. So there you have it, folks. This is the Democratic Party, and what they've decided is their best closing argument for Americans. If you hate Donald Trump, then hire us, elect us, and we'll impeach him, we'll go after him, we'll try to destroy him and his family and anyone else around him that was helping him. That is their closing argument to the American taxpayers. The real question is, are Americans willing to look at this for what it is? Are they willing to look at him for what he's actually done? Or are they willing to go with Democrats who say, if you want 2 years of anarchy, hire us? That's the big question heading into the midterms. Quick break. Ben Ferguson Show. More coming up. All right, I want to get some of your phone calls in here on this as well. So we're going to open up the PatriotMobile.com phone lines, 1-800-474-9732. 1-800-474-9732. 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We'll get your phone calls and hear your reaction to all of this. Quick break. Ben Ferguson Show. More after this.

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1: President Trump says Russia and Ukraine have agreed to an energy ceasefire. Trump made the announcement today in a post on Truth Social, adding that both parties have agreed. Following the announcement, Ukrainian President Volodymyr Zelensky posted on X that Ukraine supports the ceasefire. He went on to say that it's important that Russia supports it as well. It comes just days after President Trump announced that Russia will supply diesel fuel to the United States. Officials in Saudi Arabia say the airport in the capital city of Riyadh has been hit by a second missile attack in 2 days. A Saudi military spokesman said a projectile hit King Khalid International Airport today, starting a fire and causing injuries. President Trump said Saturday the United States is considering its response after a strike on the same airport killed 13 people, including one American, and injured more than 300 others. The Major League Baseball Championship Series gets underway this weekend. The National League Series starts today when the Dodgers visit the Brewers. In the American League, the Guardians will play the Rays starting Monday. I'm Rob Martier.
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8: On the night before Halloween in 1975, 15-year-old Martha Moxley was murdered in the Tony Bellhaven neighborhood of Greenwich, Connecticut. She was rich and beautiful and loved by all who knew her. For decades, despite intense media scrutiny, police failed to make an arrest. In 2000, 25 years after Martha's murder, her one-time neighbor, Michael Skakel, was arrested. He'd been 15, like her, at the time of the crime. He was also a cousin of the Kennedys.
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12: Welcome back. It is the Ben Ferguson Show. It's nice to have you with us.
13: James Tallarico, you know, the U.S. Senate nominee, the Democrat, who is one of those guys that apparently just likes to lie pathologically to the voters of Texas, has been caught yet again. There was a woman posing as a supporter on September the 13th that his position on transgender issues hasn't changed. That is what he said to her privately in an undercover video clip. The only problem with it is it's a complete opposite of what he said just days earlier. Now, the recording was captured at a Houston Wheelers Avenue Baptist Church event, and it shows the Democrat responding to a woman who asked whether he would defend her, quote, niece, who is trans, and her ability to compete in women's sports. Now, you got to remember, Tallarico is the guy that told you he had changed on that issue. What did Tallarico say privately? Well, he assured the woman that he would carry his legislative record from the state of Texas into the Senate. Always, he said, the way I fought for the trans kids in the legislature is how I will fight for them in the U.S. Senate. And my position hasn't changed, quote unquote. The candidate went on to add that transgender sports eligibility should be handled locally and insisted his approach remained the broadest in the field. Here is James Tallarico yet again pathologically lying to the voters of Texas, caught on video.
14: So nice to see you.
15: So nice to see you.
14: Thank
15: too.
14: You for being here. I'm Thank so glad you came. Yeah, means a lot. Let's get a picture.
15: So, really quick, I'm just so happy that you're running and everything you're doing for our country and making everyone feel included. Really quick, I have a niece who's trans. I want to let her know that our government hears her.
14: Yes.
15: Can I count on you to support her? And
14: always.
15: She's not able to participate in her sports.
14: Yes. The way I fought for trans kids in the legislature is how I will fight for the U.S. Senate. Uh-huh. And my position hasn't changed. Uh-huh. I still think these should be local decisions. Sport by sport, athlete by athlete, and I think I have the most inclusive policy of any candidate who's running. So
15: I agree. So
14: I know things are getting clipped and stuff, but my views, my position hasn't changed, and I'm gonna have your loved ones back. Okay.
15: Well, thank you so much. Okay.
14: Thank you.
15: God bless you.
14: Appreciate you. God bless you.
15: Thank you.
13: Yeah, so there's James Tallarico, just straight up saying on camera, obviously undercover camera, because he couldn't actually tell the truth to the public. No, but to the one woman who claims she's got a trans person in the family, I got your back. I'm not changing. I'm going to fight in the U.S. Senate, and I'm going to fight on boys and girls sports to make sure that trans kids, a.k.a. a boy and girl sport, can actually play. That is a little bit different than what he has said publicly. So where is the outrage on this one from the media? Yeah, you guessed it. They're not covering it. We're going to break that down in just a moment. Before we get to that, though, I do want to talk to you about an organization that is near and dear to my heart. It is called Compassion International. Right now, somewhere in the world, there's a child waiting, not waiting for a birthday, not waiting for Christmas, waiting for someone to choose them. That's what Compassion International does every single day. They connect children living in poverty with someone who will know their name, pray for them, encourage them, and help provide the food, medical care, education, and hope they need through a local church. This year, Compassion is expanding into 4 new countries, Malawi, Zambia, Cambodia, and Myanmar, meaning thousands of children are being reached for the very first time, which is amazing. Now, you can do what I've done, and you can sponsor a child for just $43 a month. That's it.

like women or claiming they're a woman can actually play in women's sports. Then the next statement, I still think these should be local decisions, sport by sport, athlete by athlete, and I think I have the most inclusive policy of any candidate who's running. So I know things are getting clipped and stuff, but my views, my positions, well, they haven't changed. Really? They haven't changed? Now, this comment, again, comes 4 days after the Senate candidate told Fox News that he opposed transgendered athletes in girls' sports. So he is a pathological liar. He is lying to you on Fox News Channel. He's lying in the mainstream media interviews and then going straight back to the people that support him saying, hey, that's all crap. You know what I really believe. You know what I'm going to do. Quote, every sport has to be safe and fair. That's what Tallarico said publicly to Fox. And so I will oppose trans athletes playing in girls' sports if it risks safety or fairness. And during the same appearance, again, this goes back to the pathological lying of Tallarico. He walked back his past claim that there are six biological sexes and pledged to, quote unquote, absolutely support a national ban on gender transition surgeries for minors. As a state representative, by the way, he voted against Senate Bill 14, the 2023 Texas law that restricted such procedures. So he's against it, but now he's in favor of it. Got it. He also voted against Senate Bill 29 in 2021, which would have tied school athletes to sex on their birth certificates. And he has previously argued that such restrictions stem from, quote, Christ of fascism movement. Jennifer Miranda, a manager with the Texas Together and the Texas Democratic Party, characterized the shift as, quote, strategic, and separate footage released by the outlet as well. In other words, we'll just lie to win an election and do what we always do, which is be radical crazies who want to mutilate children and want men to play in women's sports. But instead, they're like, no, we'll tell you whatever we think you want to hear right before the election day. Quote, she said, right now, he's trying to target a wider net, which unfortunately means being more palatable to Republicans here in Texas, Miranda said. He does believe the things that he said before. And then don't forget, Reverend Babs Miller, a minister at Tallarico's longtime Austin church, predicted in her own recorded exchange that he would revert after the election. You know what he really believes all along. He's just lying and telling you that he's a pastor while doing it. Now, Kim Paxton's campaign spokesman claims the footage confirmed the candidate's record, saying, quote, James Tallarico can't outrun his own radical record, and this bombshell video proves it. Now, even he admits his position hasn't changed. Now, again, he lied on Fox News. Now, the footage also follows separate undercover video obtained showing Tallarico's pastor and mentor, the Reverend Jim Rigby, welcoming atheists to his congregation. Tallarico, again, is in a dogfight with Kim Paxton for who's going to be in charge, who's going to be the senator from Texas in that seat. Now, I tell you this story just to remind you of what's happening. Democrats, and it's not just Tallarico, when we are less than 50 days out from the midterms, are going to tell you what they think you want to hear to vote for him or vote for them or vote for their pronouns or whatever the hell they think they are today. They're going to lie to you. They will look you in the face. They will tell you one thing and then say quietly and privately the complete opposite. The Democratic Party is a party now of radicals. They are filled with Marxists, socialists, communists, and weirdos like Tallarico. And many of their candidates are, in fact, people like Tallarico. So what does Tallarico believe? He believes absolutely you should be able to cut off and mutilate a child as a minor's body parts. He absolutely believes that a parent should get in trouble if they don't respect the wishes of a young child who claims that they're a boy or a girl in the opposite body of their actual sex. He claims that he's against, you know, dudes playing with chicks in sports, but that's not what he says in private. He has no problem with a man being in a woman's locker room, changing in front of them. He has no problem with a man stealing a scholarship from a woman. He has no problem with a man beating a woman in a sport or even putting their lives at risk, their health at risk, by having to compete against a male that can physically harm them. Because that is who James Tallarico is. In fact, it's who he's always been. It is his actual record.

0: No matter how much they try to whitewash James Tallarico or any of these other radical fundamentalist candidates around the country on the Democratic side, just know they're all Marxists, they're socialists, they're communists. And if you don't believe me, listen to their own words. Listen to the way they've said on record for years and years and years. The only reason why they're changing right now is because they're willing to look you in the eye, lie to you, to get elected. And once they're elected, they're going to do exactly what they said they were going to do from day one. Lie, steal, and cheat from the American people on any issue they want to do the opposite of what they claim they're going to do on election day. So yet again, another example of another undercover video showing you who they really are. And when they show you who they are, believe them.
1: 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Phone lines are open. 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And that's not all, by the way. We also have the 47 Morning Update. It'll give you the top stories of the day coming out of the White House. So grab the 47 Morning Update as well. Much more coming up, and your phone calls in just a moment.

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18: Welcome back. It is the Ben Ferguson Show. It is so nice to have you with us. There are a lot of people that are asking the question, what is going to happen before the midterms on the Save America Act? Overwhelmingly, the majority of Americans, in a bipartisan way, something we don't get to say very often, support the Save America Act. And what is the Save America Act? It's pretty simple. You have to be an American citizen, and you have to show proof of ID before you're able to vote in our elections. It is securing our elections. And common sense would say this makes sense. In fact, there's countries all over the world. Yes, all over the world where this is normal. It's not abnormal to actually show that you understand how things are going to work in your elections, that they are safe, that they are secure. Well, J.D. Vance, the vice president, said in an interview that he and President Trump have, quote, war-gamed a plan to take control of the Senate floor in order to pass the Save America Act. Vance made that comment in an interview that was released on Tuesday. The Save America Act, as the White House described it, ensures only American citizens decide American elections. It includes required valid identification before registering to vote in a federal election, and then proof of citizenship, and then limits the use of mail-in ballots with exceptions for illness, disability, military service, or travel. Now, you look at that, it seems rational. This is exactly why it's bipartisan, overwhelming support. Yes, I'll say it again. Republicans and Democrats agree on the issue. Now, long a priority for President Trump, the SAVE Act has languished in the Senate due to unified opposition, not only from Democrats that do not want to have free and fair elections, they want to have elections they can control and manipulate. And then there's the Rhino Republicans that hate Donald Trump more than they love this country that they're supposed to be serving or their constituents. Now, in the interview, Vance said one scenario they've discussed is whether or not he has the authority to take over as chair and fire the Senate parliamentarian. He said he has the authority to do so, but then 4, 5, or maybe 10 Republicans would then vote with Democrats to overrule the new chair. Quote, there is no shortcut. I think our people want to think the parliamentarian is the problem. The parliamentarian is a bureaucrat. The problem is we have a number of Republican senators who vote more with Democrats than their own party. And that is the issue, is what J.D. Vance declared. He said if 50 GOP senators and the vice president stick together, they could fire the parliamentarian, get rid of the filibuster, pass the Save America Act, and even more. Quote, the problem is not who's in the chair. The problem is 4 or 5 Republicans who are going to stand.